0: the private owner of the billboard, demanding the message be removed by Saturday. The electronic billboard located on town land shows Alberta's shield surrounded by words, "Send Ottawa a message. Choose Alberta." Bud Cauley of the United States won the RBC Canadian Open Men's National Golf Championship. It's the first ever PGA Tour win for Cauley, shooting a final round of 65 to win by 2 strokes. The top Canadian was Sudarshan Yelamaraju of Mississauga, Ontario, who finished 12 under, 5 strokes behind Cauley. Matthew Anderson of Mississauga, 11 under. This is the Canadian Press. In sports, Carter Hart is expected to start in goal when the Vegas Golden Knights host the Carolina Hurricanes in tonight's 6th game of the Stanley Cup Final. Carolina leads the best-of-7 series 3-2. If a 7th game is required, it'll go Wednesday night in Raleigh, North Carolina. The Associated Press reports that the Somali referee who was denied entry into the U.S. for the World Cup will still be paid. Citing a source, AP reports Omar Artan will still be entitled to payment despite not officiating matches at the event. The fee would reportedly be determined following the tournament. Ben Rice and Jose Caballero both belted 9 homers to power the New York Yankees past the Toronto Jays 8-3. Rice hit a 2-run shot while Caballero was a 3-run blast. New York earned a 2nd straight win over Toronto after dropping Friday's opener of the 3-game set. From the Canadian Press, I'm John Kennedy.
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17: 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I'm Manoush Zummer.
18: Hello, everybody. How are we doing? Are we good?
17: So a while back, I went to a pretty unusual event.
18: I'm really excited to be here.
17: The dinner and TED Talk given by White House chef Sam Cass, who presented us with a fork meal.
18: Let's start with the crab.
17: Crab cakes with crispy.
18: Let's turn to fruit.
17: Then mini tarts.
18: That beautiful peach jam and the little mozzarella cat.
17: Seared Atlantic salmon with new potatoes and some focaccia on the
18: side.
17: All along, our wasses were topped off.
18: Yes, wine is definitely a fruit, people.
17: And when we were presented chocolate cake and coffee. I mean, I'll say it was very good. But Sam calls meal the last supper. Not like a Bible. Because many of the dishes are under threat because of climate change.
18: Now, this meal has been put together with ingredients that Exxon models predict will be around for our kids and our grandkids. And you'll see it's many of the foods that will dear.
17: Sam gave this dinner over a decade ago at the Climate Accords when he realized that food and agriculture were not on the agenda.
18: When we say the climate change, what words climate change mean? The point here is not to press you or to scare you. It's not. It's not. It's to try an emotional in a way that I think

0: only food. There's Stan Ritz at stake having these conversations. Now, the good news is on our plates does hold some of the big problems, but also just the solid edges of anywhere that. And that's what gives me a hope.
1: The movement of change that grow our end. Because, right, global food production is a contributor to climate change. And the warming planet making it harder for farm grow ingredients we take for granted. We've learned that eating local organic food good for us and the environment. But it's not enough. Agriculture needs directly in continuing the food of a billion habits. Today, bring out butcher, chef, and share her for access. But else, when we're out and into policy.
2: We didn't even have a connection point to the well-being. And the idea was had a big impact on soil health. We had to do those stuff. And it was a lot to do to just say, like, shift better. These shoes were sort of...
1: may remember some of their gains to lunch.
2: Had a big impact on soil health. We had to do those stuff. And it was a lot to do to just say, like, shift better. These shoes were sort of...
1: may remember some of their gains to lunch.

0: And it was a lot to do to just say, like, shift her. These two sort of
1: may remember some of their means to lunch and
0: those stuff. And it was a lot to do to just say, like, shift her. These two sort of
1: may remember some of their means to lunch and

0: to win.
1: Win your way into the festival and now.
0: Oceaga 2026. 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
5: From the National Newsroom of the Canadian Press, I'm John Kennedy. Pakistan says the U.S. and Iran have reached a deal to end the war and reopen the Strait of Hormuz with a signing ceremony planned on Friday in Switzerland. U.S. President Donald Trump confirmed an agreement has been reached and says he ordered an end to the U.S. naval blockade of Iranian ports. The deal would ease pressure on the global economy by restoring the key shipping route for oil, natural gas, and other products. Critics in Israel and within Trump's own Republican Party argued that the agreement does more than restore the conditions that existed before the conflict began. Prime Minister Mark Carney says he hasn't seen reports that the United States may pull a third of its fighter jets from Europe, but says NATO allies, including Canada, need to do more and take more responsibility for their own defense.
6: We're stepping up with a prudent, pragmatic, but significant increase in our defense spending. I expect the NATO leaders meeting in the middle of July to focus on aspects of this burden sharing. And Canada is beginning to and willing to take more of our responsibilities, certainly first and foremost at home, but where we can be most effective within NATO.
5: Canada's High Commissioner to the UK, Bill Blair, says in an interview with Politico published on Friday that Britain is in talks with Ottawa about joining a NATO-linked defense bank and taking part in a global fighter jet program. The New York Knicks have won their first NBA Finals in 53 years in a nail-biter of a game with a final score of 94-90 in a victory over the San Antonio Spurs. And now New York can give them a prop come home, a parade through the Canyon of Heroes. ABC's Perry Russum has the details.
7: A hero's welcome. The NBA champion New York Knicks arriving back home after winning their first title in 53 years. This Knicks team, relentless, pulling off yet another come-from-behind victory Saturday night on the road in San Antonio.
8: It's over! It's over! Knicks fans, this is not a dream!
9: This win means a lot to a lot of people. Now we have on Thursday a ticker tape parade. There's going to be a ceremony right here at City Hall where the mayor says the team is going to get the key to the city.
5: A plane carrying a pilot and 11 passengers planning to spend a sunny afternoon skydiving has crashed in Missouri, killing all aboard. Missouri State Highway Patrol said in a statement that the fiery crash occurred near an airport in the small town of Butler, roughly 100 kilometers south of Kansas City. Missouri Highway Patrol Sergeant Justin Ewing says the plane was taking people up to skydive before it went down. Teams from the National Transportation Safety Board and Federal Aviation Administration have been dispatched to the crash for an investigation. And Shopify will host its annual general meeting early this week. The Canadian e-commerce software company is expected to face a shareholder proposal from the United Church of Canada's pension plan. This is the Canadian Press. In sports, Carter Hart is expected to start in goal when the Vegas Knights host the Carolina Hurricanes in tonight's sixth game of the Stanley Cup Final. Carolina leads the best of seven series 3-2. If a seventh game is required, it'll go Wednesday night in Raleigh, North Carolina. The Associated Press reports that the Somali referee who was denied entry into the U.S. for the World Cup will still be paid. Citing a source, AP reports Omar Artan will still be entitled to payment despite not officiating any matches at the event. The fee would reportedly be determined following the tournament. Ben Rice and Jose Caballero both belted ninth-inning homers to power the New York Yankees past the Toronto Blue Jays 8-3. Rice hit a two-run shot while Caballero was a three-run blast. New York earned a second straight win over Toronto after dropping Friday's opener of the three-game set. From the Canadian Press, I'm John Kennedy.
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20: Welcome to the CEO Series. I'm Carl from McGill University. Each week, the CEO Series takes you inside the minds and lives of some of Canada and indeed the world's top leaders to discuss strategy, leadership, and today's pressing business issues. And some of the world's top leaders have spent time with us, like Justin Trudeau, Canada's former Prime Minister, of course, Mohamed Yunus, Nobel Peace Prize winner, and President of Bangladesh, and Sir Richard Branson. Today, I'm welcoming back Nicolas Duvernay, founder and president of Duvernay Creative Spirits, the Montreal company behind Pure Vodka and Romeo's Gin. You might know that across the country. His journey from burnout to reinvention, local distiller to international brand, holds lessons for any leader navigating growth, balance, and what it really means to succeed. Nicolas, good to have you back.
21: Thank you.
20: Nicolas, for listeners meeting for the first time, tell us about where you're from and what you did what your family did when you were a little boy.
21: Yeah. So when I was a little boy, my dream was to play basketball professionally. I actually did all my studies in a sports program in basketball, and I loved it. I'm an international boy because my mom's from Quebec and my dad's from France. So I was raised on both sides of the Atlantic. I was an excellent student, but my grades weren't good. In a sense, I was an excellent student because I always was curious and I wanted to be in school and I loved to learn. But I had some difficulties with my grades because the topics or the subjects that I loved I listened in class. The ones that I didn't love, I didn't listen. So it was quite, quite

0: quite a challenge.
1: So how tall are you?
0: 6'5".
1: Okay, obviously in radio you don't know that.
0: Yeah.
1: So what position did you play in basketball?
0: Shooting guard.
1: Okay, yeah. So you weren't the giant of the players.
0: No, I wasn't
1: players, but
0: in the big, big leagues, like the forwards and the centers. But funny enough, when you play basketball and you play at a high level, 6'5 is not that tall. So I was, let's say, the average of the team.
1: Have you, you've been to an NBA game?
0: Yeah, definitely.
1: So, like, are they just in a different time than you and your, you know, where you played?
0: The big thing, the problem I had is I had a lot of talent, but no work ethic. I didn't knew that work ethic existed. So, and it's, let's say, dangerous to have a talent, because when you have talent, you think you have to practice less. You think that the small details are not that important, yeah, because you can take that up in some other way because you have talent. I wish I knew that talent was just a part of it when I was young. But yeah, definitely. When I have a couple of friends that did the NBA after their studies, and definitely they're in another league, humanly, but also spiritually now. They are inhuman.
1: Really?
0: Yeah.
1: And you would see them from time to time as an,
0: yeah,
1: old buddy sort of thing.
0: Yeah.
1: On the other hand, you've had a huge business success. When did you learn discipline? Because clearly you're disciplined today.
0: Yeah.
1: How and when did you learn discipline? Maybe our listeners can copy that.
0: Definitely my first failure in business. So when I finished university, I did political science. And when I finished university, my first business and venture was a restaurant. It was a catastrophic failure. But it's really after the restaurant, when I launched my second business, which is Duvernois Creative Spirits today, with our first product, Pure Vodka. It's really there that I said to myself, look, I don't know if if it exists to have talent in business, but I do know that work ethic is always useful. So that's where I decided to put all my efforts and my will into little details, into working hard, into knowledge is power. And that's where I discovered actually the love of working hard and working intelligently also, because there's a difference.
1: Mm.
0: And it's around 23 or 24 years old that I totally switched.
1: So why did you study political science, and why didn't you go down that path?
0: I did political science for two reasons. The first, I didn't have the grades to do architecture.
1: Okay.
0: And the second one is I'm very curious. I've always wanted to know more. I think the fact that I was raised 100% Canadian style and 100% French style, it helped me always wanting more and to be always curious, always asking questions. I felt it was natural for me to go into political science, especially that I didn't really know what I wanted to do. So with that base of studies that is pretty wide, I knew that I would find something interesting, because when you study in political science, you touch a bit of economics, geography, sociology, philosophy. So at one point you fall in love with one subject, you know. And I fell in love with just continuing to be just curious about pretty much everything.
1: Okay, here's an exam question.
0: Yeah.
1: Compare and contrast Quebec, Canada with France.
0: Yeah.
1: But mainly the positives. What do you love about France and its better moments? What do you love about Quebec?
0: As a businessman, I love the romantic approach of France for business. They talk about a lot about history. When you visit, let's say, a champagne winery, it's crazy how it's a romantic love story. And what I love about Quebec, actually, there's three answers, because Quebec is exactly like in France, but in the American way of life. So there's less romanticism. There still is, but there's the practical, go fast, go home, go fast approach that I love. And in the rest of Canada, it's once again a notch under in romanticism, and it's a bit more like the U.S., but with a sense of wanting to be different than the U.S.
1: Okay. But when you go down to the States, people, yeah, know you're not American.
0: Yeah.
1: And do they guess Quebec, or is it?
0: I'm not sure a lot of people know.

0: in the States what Quebec is.
1: Yeah, no, it's, but yeah. The French accent.
0: Well, actually, they think I'm or French or sometimes Canadian.
1: Yeah.
0: But right from the start, I talk about it because I think that your differences and what makes you different are lots. So in the small talk, the meeting, of course, they hear that I'm not from Texas, but yeah, it never stopped anybody. Actually, it's a great opener for any discussion, and everybody's curious, so they want to know more about or France or Canada or Quebec.
1: What's your favorite NBA team?
0: I would have to say that I've always been in love with the Raptors since they're here because they're the Canadian team. But I wouldn't say no to play the Knicks or the Lakers. It's those big teams in big cities. I feel there's this energy that's really interesting. Actually, there's also look, I love a lot of teams, but Boston also is pretty amazing.
1: Well, before
0: I love Boston,
1: Toronto, Boston was kind of Montreal's team.
0: So before, when I was younger, of course it was the Bulls because I have no idols, but if I had one, it would be Michael Jordan.
1: Okay.
0: It was my youth. It was everything.
1: I've gone to a lot of games, Canadian various games. Yeah. I've never sat courtside. I got to do that someday, but it's
0: I
1: so
0: did once.
1: It's so expensive.
0: In the Madison Square.
1: Okay.
0: New York against Golden State. It was one of my friends who played for the Knicks, Samuel D'Alembert. Courtside, Saturday night with my wife and my sister. It was an out-of-this-world experience. On the right side of my wife, it was Phil Collins. On my left side, it was Floyd Mayweather. And it was just another surreal experience. And when you're courtside, that's where you see how those players in the NBA, they are in another, just by the height, the way they run, they jump, they take it really seriously.
1: Well, the other thing is a very large man may fall in your lap. And you better protect your, otherwise
0: better
1: you're
0: protect,
1: a bad husband.
0: Yeah,
1: you know,
0: because,
1: yeah, and so, but no one fell in my lap.
0: Nobody fell in my lap.
1: But it could happen.
0: It could.
1: No other sport is.
0: And you hope it's cleared.
1: Yeah. But that means well in the NBA, so. Good. What, one of the most famous things you worked for 12 years as a janitor at St. Justine Hospital. Yep. Why did you do that? And did you love about it in its better moments?
0: Oh, my God. It was everything. It was my job that I kept after my years because I needed to have a salary when I opened the restaurant, when the restaurant closed. And when I started my business, I had nothing to live for. So I had my student job. It's a part of my life. So I'm just born there. My cousin is now the CEO of St. Justine. She started the first job she started in the elevator, and she was like the clerk in the elevator.
1: Wow.
0: Yeah, that's where you wanted to go. And this the big boss of St. Justine, which is one of the biggest children's mom and children's hospital in Canada. Everything to me because, and my three children were born there. So, and my mom worked there. Crazy. But what I love, I love when it's neat. I love when everything is, and it's because, you know, when you have, my type of brain where you think about new ideas, new things, new that. You need it to be new. I think that when I cleaning the floor helped me to think about my, and so it's hard to be a entrepreneur. I was about a young entrepreneur, but any entrepreneur you start, it's hard. It's, you don't have much to sell for yourself. So it helped me to that my life is amazing. You know, it was because when you see kids are sick,

0: 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Basic or aiming? 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Shouldn't unlock. 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
16: From the National Newsroom of the Canadian Press, I'm John Kennedy. U.S. President Donald Trump claims there's a deal between the U.S. and Iran. ABC News White House correspondent Karen Travers has the latest on the effort to end the war in the Middle East.
17: President Trump in a social media post says a deal between the U.S. and Iran is now, quote, complete. He says the U.S. Navy blockade of Iranian ports will now be lifted and claims he's authorizing the, quote, toll-free opening of the Strait of Hormuz, the waterway that's been blocked by Iran for months. There's no mention in the president's post about what was agreed to in terms of Iran's highly enriched uranium. This memo of understanding was aimed at reopening the strait to shipping traffic and then starting a period of further negotiations on Iran's nuclear program, an issue that has complicated recent talks between the U.S. and Iran.
16: Key mediator Pakistan said the signing will be Friday in Switzerland, with key issues like Iran's nuclear program are expected to be addressed later. Prime Minister Mark Carney says he hasn't seen reports that the United States may pull about a third of its fighter jets from Europe, but says NATO allies, including Canada, need to take on more responsibility for their own defense.
18: We're stepping up with a
0: prudent, pragmatic, but significant increase in our defense spending. I expect the NATO leaders meeting in the middle of July to focus on aspects of this burden sharing. And Canada is beginning to and willing to take more of our responsibilities, certainly first and foremost at home, but where we can be most effective within NATO.
16: Canada's High Commissioner to the UK, Bill Blair, said in an interview with Politico published on Friday that Britain is in talks with Ottawa about joining a NATO-linked defense bank and taking part in a global fighter jet program. The body of a Toronto police constable arrived today at a funeral home in a suburban community in the northern part of the Greater Toronto area. 43-year-old Mark Pinizzotto was shot dead last week at an apartment building while part of a team investigating multiple shootings, including one at the U.S. consulate in March. A 19-year-old was also hit in an exchange of gunfire and is charged with first-degree murder. A pro-separation billboard is still up this weekend in Alberta despite a removal deadline from a town expiring. Corey Morgan says the sign that he paid for is still standing in Tabor in defiance of the letter that he says the town sent earlier this month to the private owner of the billboard, demanding the message be removed by Saturday. The electronic billboard located on town land shows Alberta's shield surrounded by the words, "Send Ottawa a message. Choose Alberta." Bud Cauley of the United States won the RBC Canadian Open Men's National Golf Championship. It's the first ever PGA Tour win for Cauley, shooting a final round of 65 to win by two strokes. The top Canadian was Sudarshan Yelamaraju of Mississauga, Ontario, who finished 12 under, five strokes behind Cauley. Matthew Anderson of Mississauga finished 11 under. This is the Canadian Press. In sports, Logan Shaw's second goal of the game, scored 3 minutes 46 seconds of overtime, lifted the Toronto Marlies to a 5-4 win over the Chicago Wolves, grabbing a 2-0 lead in the best-of-seven Calder Cup final. The Marlies can win the American Hockey League Championship Series at home with games 3, 4, and 5, if necessary, scheduled for Coca-Cola Coliseum. The Ivory Coast had a 1-0 win over Ecuador in the World Cup opener for both Group E sides tonight in Philadelphia. Earlier in Group E, Kai Havertz scored twice as Germany whipped Caraco 7-1. In Group F action in Dallas, Daichi Kamada scored in the 89th minute to lift Japan to a 2-2 draw with the Netherlands. American Bud Cauley took the lead with a birdied chip on the 12th hole of the TPC Toronto and won the RBC Canadian Open in the rain and wind for his first PGA Tour title 8 years after his career nearly ended in a car accident. He was a passenger in a car when he sustained 6 broken ribs, a collapsed right lung, and fractured left leg. From the Canadian Press, I'm John Kennedy.
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25: When I was in high school a long, long time ago, grade 9 was the first year at my school, Glebe, where they introduced a touch football team for girls and introduced touch football as part of the gym curriculum as well. And I was like, oh man, like I played basketball in grade 7 and 8 and stuff and all the other sports when I was young, but this was a first with touch football. I'm like, this is great. Love the sport. And then kind of transitioned to flag at university at McGill. My claim to fame is that we played our flag football, on the same field that the Montreal Alouettes play on right now, but it was very much recreational. Like it wasn't a school team per se. We just played against other teams at McGill and we had a blast and played a lot of flag football, in my 20s. And 30s, you should never stop, by the way. As soon as you stop, you can't go back. You got to keep playing and playing. And flag football is having a bit of a moment being introduced as a pilot sport at the Olympics. It's going to make its debut at the 2028 LA Olympics, and it's having a moment at university as well. And we want to talk about that. Camara Wilson is creator and president of Carleton Women's Flag Football and joins me on the line now. Good morning, Camara.
1: Good morning, Patricia. Thank you so much for having me.
25: I mean, this is really cool. It's being introduced as a sport for men and women, and men and women both play, but it has often attracted a lot of women as an alternative to tackle football, and it's a really cool game in its own. How did you start getting involved in flag football?
1: So I've been in the football community for a very long time. I started off very young. I grew up in Orleans. So I was with the Cumberland Panthers playing touch football, actually. And when I got to university, I started to see like, oh, flag football is becoming like a bigger sport. We have 11v11 contact flag currently. So that was, something that was currently ongoing. So 5v5 was something that was coming up. So I was like, oh, I should create like a team at the school. Like no one's really talking about it. So it was something that was in the works since 2018, really, but it really came into effect in 2022.
25: Okay. So this is a team that plays against other universities representing Carleton as a flag football team or within the school?
1: So we're a club considered by the school. We're not yet getting financial support from the school yet, but we're under CUSA. So we're just considered a club. So we're currently trying in the works to get into athletics and become a varsity team, but it is definitely tough to get in.
25: A lot of teams or clubs vying for that attention and those dollars and whatnot, right?
1: Exactly, yeah. Like a lot of men's sports are being turned down as well, so it's kind of tough in a way to get that funding from the school.
25: Does it feel like it might be coming, though, when you start to get some of the recognition that you will get from people, maybe some being introduced to flag football for the first time in a couple of years when it does make its Olympic debut? What was your reaction to finding out that that was happening?
1: Honestly, like my heart dropped. Like I knew it was going on in the background. As like I was working, I've worked with a few of the individuals in Football Ontario. So they were definitely pushing a lot and fighting as much as they could to just get that in there. So when I found that out, it was kind of like I can take a deep breath now. Maybe like something good is going to come out of this. Maybe the schools are finally, all the universities in Ontario will come together and be like, okay, we're going to make this a varsity sport.
25: My son played tackle football at high school, and just last year at a university out east started playing some flag football as well, really enjoyed it. What is it for you about flag football that makes it really challenging, exhilarating? What is it that draws you to it?
1: Honestly, I do it. So I grew up in a football family. My dad went to Carleton University. He was a Raven himself. And he was definitely my inspo. I lost him about 3 years ago. So
25: I'm very sorry.
1: Yeah. And honestly, like losing him, he has been with me this whole time, and getting this team going, we ended up winning our first season. Like the flag football team, we won like the whole division. We started off in B division and we ended up not losing a game that year, and it was wonderful. So it was a great start to our program, and we're just trying to build from there.
25: And you know, obviously, how proud he would be if he was a big football guy to see you do this and get a new program going at a school, which takes a lot of initiative, obviously, and a lot of work on your part. I'm sure he would be very, very proud of you.
1: For sure, yeah. No, it definitely was like, I have to get this program started because I'm going to play football just like that.
25: Love it. Love yeah. it. So what challenges are you running into now? What are the kind of financial barriers, and how do you think you can change that or overcome that if you want to take it further? Or do you think that might be something that someone else has to do after you leave university? Where are you sort of thinking this could head?
1: So my goal with this program is to kind of stick around as long as it gets on its feet and it's able to run on its own. And financial is definitely the biggest thing. I've had so many athletes come in, like talent, like top tier, like track athletes. They've never played football, but like they'll learn it very easily if they get onto the field. But they've had to go away because of not having the funds to be able to pay. Mm-hmm. So us in Ottawa, we always have to travel out to Toronto. So we have to pay for hotels. We have to pay for transportation. And then on top of that, we do have team fees just for playing on the team, so we can pay for jerseys and do like fun things with the team and get them like nice apparel and stuff. So there's so many different things.
25: A lot of barriers.
1: Yeah.
25: Yeah. Yeah. So obviously the people who are playing absolutely love it. They're willing to go through all of that. Who will end up making these Olympic teams? How does that work? You mentioned, is it Football Ontario or Ontario Football? Who will those players come from? Like, do they come from leagues? Do they come from players who are at university level? Or do you know how that will work when that time comes?
1: So I went a couple years ago actually to try out. So Team Canada hosts tryouts in each province, and it's open out to the public. There's women as old as 40 years old that will actually show up, which I'm like amazed at because they actually do have it in them to play at that level. But yeah, they have provinces. They'll cut it down to about 50 people, bring everybody to one province, and then cut it down even more. In the past, we've seen a lot of girls from Quebec on the team, and it still continues to be like that a bit. And I don't blame at all them for picking those players, because Quebec is like 10 years ahead in football. Mm-hmm. So Ontario finally having U Sports introduce flag football, it's going to help us get to the level where those Quebec girls are at, because they are very talented over there.
25: Okay, well, very cool. Some work to do then to catch up. And, you know, we're seeing a lot of sports for women that have really sort of in these last few years had a moment, and maybe flag football is the next one. It'll be really, really fun to watch it as a pilot sport for sure. And there are a lot of sports that only get really serious attention and traction once they're an Olympic sport. So maybe that'll be the case. Of course, your pilot sport, you got to prove that people want to watch it and see where that goes. But hopefully that all sort of snowballs, and would love to see this take off at Carleton as well. So keep us posted, Kamara, on where all of this goes, and appreciate your time and your initiative as well.
1: Yes, for sure. Thank you so much for having me on, and I hope you have a great day today.
25: Okay, you too. Best of luck.
1: Take care. Bye.
25: Kamara Wilson, creator and president of Carleton Women's Flag Football. And again, flag football will make its Olympic debut at the 2028 LA Olympics for both men and women.
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25: One school year winding down, kids excited about getting to the end of the school year and looking ahead to the next school year. And we're starting to hear some concern about how that might play out on the buses at the Ottawa Catholic School Board. Now, we've heard this from a number of parents and others, and we are reaching out today and have reached out already this morning to the school board. Have not heard back yet, so looking to get confirmation on where this is at. But we are hearing from parents that they are getting letters indicating that they will be losing the special attendants on school buses who help to look after kids who maybe have some special needs on the bus and need some extra care. And we heard this morning from

0: Well, what we do is we basically were the advocate for the students as well as, well, for the parents. We're on the bus so that while the bus driver is driving, we actually sit beside the kids. We first, I guess a typical day, the easiest way to put it would be a typical day for us would be we pick up the students. You know, the parents will relay to us how the evening went for the student, the morning went. We then can relay that to the teachers once we get to the school and drop the kids off, and vice versa at the end of the day of the school. Now, throughout the actual bus ride itself, what my job is to make sure that the kids are, first of all, securely strapped down properly, and then, you know, along the way to the school, we have many students that have seizures. They have so many different issues. It could be, you know, just the comfort of them, you know, if they have any anxieties of any sort or whatever, if they're uncomfortable in any which way, we're there to comfort them.
1: You're their voice. You're their person.
0: Exactly.
1: You're looking after any need that they might have during the course of that.
0: Exactly. Any emergency needs that's needed or required, we're their voice, we're their advocate. We basically do anything, everything for them. It also gives the parents, of course, ease of mind that there is an extra set of eyes on their kids on the way to school. As we all know, I mean, with the drivers driving, their sole job is to drive and get us there safely. So in order to, you know, now watch these children and drive at the same time is literally impossible if they're, you know, their job is to keep their eyes on the road and get us to school safely. So
1: yes,
0: if one of the students are in fact having a seizure, how are they supposed to know that? To pull over, call 911 if need be, etc.
1: Okay, so you've been doing this special bus attendant job, you've been doing this for quite a few years.
0: Over 20 years.
1: And mm-hmm. So now you say, well, without you, what have you been told? Have you been told that you are being laid off?
0: Yeah, June 25th is officially our last day.
1: And you have talked to other people You've talked to other people in the same position who have all been told the same thing.
0: That's right. All of us bus attendants, which are approximately, roughly about 50 of us, I guess. 50 of us.
1: Have you had a meeting or you've just spoken sort of one by one, you know, talking to each other about, did you also get laid off or did you also hear something from the...
0: Well, we actually, we were informed by email through the school board that we would be having a meeting, like a Zoom meeting. And on that Zoom meeting, several of us attended. Some of us couldn't attend. So on that meeting is when it was indicated that, we wouldn't be returning come September and that June 25th would in fact be our last day.
1: Okay. So we're talking to Jennifer Bloom, a specialized bus attendant with the Ottawa Catholic School Board, has been for more than 20 years, being told that June 25th is the last day and hearing from others that they are also being told that via that meeting. Now, again, we have reached out to the school board for confirmation. Have they told you whether they are replacing that position with another type of position or other people, or whether it is just going to be now up to the bus driver? What have they indicated to you in terms of how these bus rides will play out from here on in into next year?
0: They haven't really indicated anything to us. They just kept everything pretty hush-hush and quiet. From what we understood, from what we basically understood is everything was just being restructured. It was a restructural thing. So therefore, the bus attendant program is being eliminated.
1: Okay. So potentially it's being eliminated. Potentially there's some kind of other position that's going to be a full-time position where someone's with a child on the bus and into the school. I mean, we don't know those details, but we know that this is what you're being told, is that you're no longer needed after June 25th.
0: Correct.
1: Okay. So obviously this is not great for you. You've been doing this for over 20 years, but your real concern here is whether, in fact, these kids are going to be unsafe on the bus.
0: For
1: That's
0: sure.
1: what you're
0: like,
1: concerned about.
0: For sure. The real safety is the safety of the kids. Like, there is so much involved, you know, from, like I said, there's, you've got, you know, severe cases of some of our kids having seizures, like severe cases to mild seizures. You know, it could be a case like that. You've got students that are being transported with oxygen tanks. You've got, you know, students that just, they need the comfort of hearing somebody else. So you're there to hold their hand and comfort them. You know, it could be as simple as,

0: because, you know, if one of them has a cold or a cough and they end up sneezing and, you know, you're there to actually blow their nose for them or wipe their nose for them. So is that, you know, mm-hmm. they're getting to school clean and, you know, whatnot. Right. And, you know, so it can go from, you know, severe things right down to even if they get bit by a mosquito. I mean, lots of mosquitoes get on the bus at this time of the year. So.
1: Okay. So Jennifer, are you with one child bus ride to school and that same child bus ride back? Do you do it multiple bus rides with different kids or?
0: Yeah, I have two schools that I do. The first school is a high school and I have three students on that run. And then I have, right after we're done that run, we go and we do the elementary school and I have three students for that school. So I have six students in total that I take care of, both to and from school.
1: And have you talked to their parents?
0: Oh yeah, the parents are all aware. They ended up receiving a letter shortly after we were all informed that we wouldn't be returning in September. The parents did receive a letter.
1: Okay, so that's what we're hearing from some parents as well, and we're talking to a couple of parents as well and have reached out to the school board to find out why they are doing this and what is next. In your opinion, do you believe that this is prioritizing budget over potentially safety on the bus?
0: 100%. 100%. It's, I mean, the safety, these kids, they're nonverbal kids. They can't defend themselves in any which way, shape, or form. We are actually there to support them and to support the parents and give the parents ease of mind that their kids will, in fact, get to school safely and whatnot. You know, if the bus breaks down, you know, the onus then is it supposed to be on the bus driver to remove all these kids and get them to safety and whatnot by himself or by themselves, you know, like, it's a real concern for the kids. The safety of the kids is definitely not being prioritized in this case.
1: All right, Jennifer, thank you very much for reaching out. I appreciate it. My last question to you, when did you actually find out that your position was being eliminated?
0: June 4th.
1: Okay. All right, Jennifer, best of luck to you. Thank you for bringing this forward, and I really appreciate you taking a few minutes to talk to us today.
0: Okay, thank you so much.
1: Jennifer Bloom, specialized bus attendant with the Ottawa Catholic School Board, telling us that she's assigned to a few different kids on a couple of different routes, one in elementary, one in high school, and that they have been let go, informed by the Catholic School Board just a few days ago on this. Again, we're reaching out to the board. We're talking to some parents, and CTV's Caitlin Wilson will have all the detail on this at 5 and 6 o'clock tonight on CTV Ottawa.
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1: A tough time in this city for a lot of people, certainly. Individuals and organizations alike. And we want to talk to a particular organization that has struggled, and we had talked to them before when they were looking for new space, try to keep going and doing what they're doing, now saying they have to shut down. Susie Shore-Sove is the founder of House to Home and joins us on the line now. Good morning, Susie.
13: Good morning.
1: So remind us of what House to Home is and what you have been doing over these last several years.
13: So House to Home is a place where newcomers, new immigrants and refugees come to get their household furnishings. And basically what we've been doing is, as soon as people get their keys to their new homes, their new spaces, we turn them into homes for them. We provide them with most of what they would need for living in Canada. So anything from towels to their beds, their mattresses, their dining room sets, bath mats, pretty much everything we try to give.
1: And you've been doing this since 2020?
13: Well, I started my garage in 2020, but yeah, in full force, we've been doing it really since January 2022.
1: Okay. And I know we were talking to you a couple of years ago about, you know, trying to keep it going and having the right space to be able to do that. And it really sounded like a beautiful thing in the way that people could, who needed a completely fresh start, were here maybe not because it was their first choice to be here, but out of necessity, starting over and really getting a chance to kind of pick or have selected for them some of the items that they really needed to get going and kind of one-stop shopping to be able to set up a new home here in Ottawa. How rewarding has that work been in doing that for you over the last few years?
13: So it's definitely been extremely rewarding. It's also had its moments where it's extremely frustrating, but luckily the rewards outweigh the frustration, which is why we continue to go on.
1: Okay, so what is happening now in terms of your space and your ability to continue to do this any longer?
13: So once we moved out of Westgate, we had already had space at Diamond Storage has donated space to us for the last couple of years. And we turned our large space on Walkley Road into our headquarters. So people no longer came and picked their items. We curated them for them, for the families. And so we were able to operate out of Diamond as well as containers that we have all over the city. And now, unfortunately, to be honest, it's just too hard to do. And at the same time as it's too challenging, Diamond has given us our notice. And so now we would be without headquarters, and then that's next to impossible to make work.
1: And Diamond had provided this space for you free of charge or at a very reduced rent?
13: Yes, yes. No, they donated the space.
1: Donated the space. So that's coming to an end. I know you posted on Facebook, and some people were suggesting, well, is there not a way to do it without having the large space and to connect individuals somehow online to the items, or they pick them up? Too complicated. There's not another way like that you see that you could make it work and keep it going.
13: No, not if I'm going to be able to have a life of my own.
1: Yeah. You put a lot of yourself into this, right?
13: Yeah. That would be way too challenging.
1: This has been a big project, and as you say, rewarding it many times, frustrating it many times. But what happens now then, Susie, and totally understand that when there's these kinds of roadblocks, you can't continue to make it work. But what happens for families who are in this position now? Are there alternative services that are similar in Ottawa? Are they going to be out of luck?
13: So there are two other organizations that do what we do. Unfortunately, they already have wait lists. So if you add our families to that, they could be waiting up to 2 months to be serviced, which means that they're lying on a floor, you know, in their apartments, and they don't have plates, and they don't have beds, they don't have couches, tables, chairs, any of that. They don't have anything for a couple of months, which is not a great start to their new country.
1: Mm. How have the numbers, in the years that you've been doing this, have you seen the demand increase, those wait lists increase, or how have we been doing? Because we hear so many stories about not being able to accommodate with the proper shelter and affordable housing, the numbers of people that have been coming to Ottawa. How have you seen that situation?
13: Well, since we've moved out of Westgate, we are serving 4 to 8 families every weekend. So I have not really seen a decline.
1: Okay.
13: If anything, if we were able to serve more, we would get more. There's other organizations that have reached out to us. Just yesterday, actually, the parole board reached out to me, saying that they have, you know, people that they would love for us to be able to help. So that's not normally our demographic. We have shelters that reach out to me all the time. Also not our demographic, but sometimes I'm able to squeeze some of them in, depending on situations. But there are other organizations that, you know, are hoping to use our services. But there's not enough services to provide for them. So it's a very sad situation. I've never been one to say no. And this week I've said no numerous times. And it's very challenging.
1: Yeah.
13: So challenging, yeah.
1: And the donations, the furniture and the items that you were helping people out with, those were donated by people who were moving, downsizing, buying something new. They would bring them to you. Is that how that worked?
13: So I've been really blessed with donors, amazing donors across Ottawa. People bring things to us. We pick things up from people. We empty homes. We have real estate agents that call me all the time. And we have an amazing relationship with Habitat for Humanity, that if we're ever short anything, we can just jump over there and see what they have. And so we've been really, really blessed. Matthew House Furniture Bank, they've helped us with mattresses. We just have good relationships with many different organizations. And we haven't struggled to find furniture, fortunately.
1: So that part of it has been okay. You don't have the space. You don't have the means to continue on. Is this a definite decision, Susie? This isn't a, I hope there's some other space out there where we can do this. You're telling people that this is done and you're stepping down from it now.
13: I mean, unless miraculously we found great space, then yeah, this is done. On a personal level, I just had a granddaughter. She's 4 months old. I spend a few days a week with her. And I'm, God willing, expecting another one in the fall. So, you know, I'll be a full-time grandmother. And so I would definitely make room for house to home if miraculously something happened. But if not, I'm happy to be a grandmother, and it will be a great distraction.
1: Well, congratulations on that. That's amazing and well-deserved that you get some time there. If I was Oprah Winfrey, I'd have the space all lined up for you and a CEO to put in place to run it so that you can just relax and enjoy. But unfortunately not, but I want to thank you for all of your contributions to all of those families over the years, and hopefully the other organizations that are in place step up and are able to manage it all. But best of luck to you, and thanks for jumping on a couple of times to talk to us about what you do and where things have been going with house to home.
13: Thank you very much. Let's hope somebody steps up, that someone that hears this steps up, and we can find new space.
1: All right, Susie, thanks so much.
13: Take care.
1: Susie Shorsove, founder of House to Home, again, a nonprofit organization that provides community donated furniture to newcomers arriving in Ottawa who are starting out fresh. Sometimes hard to find places to take the stuff too, right? Just gone through the process of clearing out my parents' house to sell, which a lot of people are in that position, helping who are my age, who are helping out their parents. And sometimes that part of it's tough because you don't want to just get rid of, as in put in the dumpster, stuff that is in good shape. it's lovely to think that it is getting connected to the people who might actually need it, right? Which is a good thing when it can happen. House to Home has done a lot of good work over the years.
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1: Beautiful outside. We all love this kind of light for the most part. Unless you got a headache. The lights that I hate right now are the headlights when you're driving at night on the highway. That new type of headlight that's coming at you makes me crazy. What about the light that is on your property? The outdoor lights, the backyard lights, all of that. Is that annoying to people, or more than annoying, maybe? An Ottawa councillor is hoping the city will explore a bylaw which would dim some of the light pollution that's happening. And why is that a concern? What is actually going on with that light? Who is that affecting? And why would this be a concern for Councillor Teresa Cavanaugh, who brought this to city committee this week? Teresa, good morning to you.
31: Good morning, Patricia. How are you?
1: I am very well, thank you. So what is light pollution? What are we talking about here?
31: Well, this is something that I hear from residents. They complain about usually a neighboring property and the excessive light. And we don't have anything in place to do anything about it. So it's something to explore and look at, because other municipalities are doing that. There is need for light, but there's also unnecessary light pollution. And this can come from many sources. It's sometimes businesses. It's sometimes high-rise buildings. It's sometimes just your neighbor next door. And we need something to look into this, because it's very disturbing. It can also disturb wildlife behavior. and our local ecosystems. Other municipalities, like I said, we got Mississauga and Richmond Hill, already have these in place. So this is something to look at for the future. So I'm bringing it to the Emergency Preparedness and Protective Services Committee on June 15th.
1: Okay, so it's going to committee next week. Is that next week? Mm-hmm. Let me look at the date. Yeah. So we're talking not just what having your outdoor light on, having lights on in a high rise all night, leaving a light on in the backyard. Like I'll tap the light on if I'm letting the dog out in the backyard, or like. What type of light are other people complaining about?
31: Well, lights are getting brighter. We're seeing that, but it's usually misdirected lights. Like they are shining into people's actual homes and lighting up their whole, bedrooms or front rooms or whatever, and that is very problematic. They had, it's not a source of light that they have turned on. It's from their neighbor, so that just seems wrong. It's not, that's not what the light was meant to do, and it should be controlled.
1: And people call their neighbors, they talk to their neighbors, and they say, hey, that light's bugging me, and that there's not a sufficient way to deal with it without actually having a bylaw in effect?
31: Unfortunately, sometimes that's necessary, especially if it's a building. In one case, we had, someone was in one building, and the other building next door had lights that were, from somebody's balcony and aimed at their unit, and it was really problematic, and they just had no way to control it. So we really should look at this, especially with, we're intensification. Now people are living closer together, units. I think it's being respectful of your neighbor and understanding that what you find useful may be a problem for your neighbor. And so it takes a little care to make sure that the light is doing what it's supposed to do, but not disturbing your neighbor.
1: You're a counselor in Bay Ward.
31: Yeah.
1: You're getting complaints from people in those neighborhoods, those urban neighborhoods, who are saying this is an issue. They call their counselor's office with this?
31: Oh, yes, definitely.
1: And
31: I'm sure my colleagues have heard the same.
1: Yeah.
31: But we don't, and then we ask bylaw, but they haven't got anything. They haven't got anything in their toolbox to deal with it. We haven't got a light bylaw that will deal with these issues. So that's why we need to look at it. And there is precedence, as I've said, other municipalities that have already ventured there.
1: I'm looking at Mississauga's nuisance bylaw, the penalty for first offense. It says there's a fine of less than $10,000. I don't know how much less. I mean, I'm just trying to picture who would be. You'd be notified, you'd be warned by bylaw. Is that kind of what you're thinking? That someone would be able to come around and say you're bothering your neighbors, just like we have a noise bylaw, I guess.
31: Exactly. I think it's asking for respect, and we don't want to throw penalties around if it's not necessary. If people are going to be stubborn and inconsiderate, well, then maybe it's necessary. But let's hope we can get people to see that it's a problem for somebody else.
1: Affecting neighbors, potentially affecting wildlife because disturbing their regular patterns of behavior?
31: That's right. There's been, there's research on that. So it's something that really should be looked at. I know that this isn't the same, but I know like people are talking about the headlights on cars and other sources of light that are problematic. But we're talking, in this case, we're talking about on properties.
1: Fully behind anything that helps with the headlights as we get older and we're driving on the highway. Oh, my goodness.
31: Oh, yes. If you're on a bicycle and you're coming and headlights are coming towards you, it's very blinding.
1: Yeah.
31: And yeah,
1: for sure. So just lastly on this, Teresa, so we're saying light pollution. We're talking about it being a nuisance, it being annoying to neighbors, mm-hmm. potentially impacting wildlife. Obviously, it costs you a little extra money if you've got your lights on when you don't need them on, if they're misdirected. But it's not really mm-hmm. an environmental issue, per se. When you hear the word pollution, light pollution.
31: But it has an effect on the ecosystem. So, in a way, yes, it is. It's excessive. We need lights to get around, okay? When it's dark, we need lights. But there's balance necessary. And if people can't recognize that balance because they don't realize it's affecting someone else or that it's, affecting a whole pattern of life, like wildlife, then they need some education. I think education is always the first to go in. But if necessary, we have to have something that says, look, This is what we're telling you is the restriction.
1: All right. Good luck with that. Do you know that other counselors are also hearing the same things from there?
31: I have heard from other counselors that they've heard, you know, similar stories. It's part of when, you know, lights are very popular and, you know, it gives us chance to be outside, enjoy outside, but there's limits for sure.
1: All right, Teresa Cavanaugh, thank you very much for your time. Appreciate it.
31: You're welcome, Patricia.
1: Bay Ward Councillor Teresa Cavanaugh, who is bringing forward the idea that city take a look at some kind of a light pollution bylaw in place in other areas that would allow you to say, hey, my neighbor is shining light into my backyard, into my window, can't sleep, it's annoying, maybe affecting the wildlife in the area. Can you knock on their door and tell them to turn off the light? Do you like this idea? Do we need something like this? Can we talk to each other, communicate on it? Are you having a problem with it where you are with your neighbors?
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1: We know we haven't had a lot of heat. We've had a few of those days more recently where it's gotten quite hot, but it's been pleasant, and pleasant in a way that has more than just to do with the temperature, in that, you know, I've been sitting out evenings, been fortunate enough to be in the hot tub a couple of evenings and thought, wow, it's really nice not to be chased out by bugs. You know, that certain time of evening when the mosquitoes just take over. Haven't had much of that yet, but we're getting it. If you thought maybe we were just going to bypass all of that, apparently that does not happen here, but maybe a slightly delayed start to the bug season here in Ottawa. Joined right now by Mark Avramov, a PhD candidate, Department of Biology at Carleton University. Good morning to you, Mark.
0: Good morning.
1: So we can't anticipate a summer free of bugs and mosquitoes here in Ottawa. That's just not a thing for us.
0: No, unfortunately. I think that's going to be the fact since we're in Canada. There's always going to be mosquitoes bothering us.
1: But am I right that it is a later start to the mosquito season this year?
0: Yeah, I mean, kind of. So what we're seeing is when the temperatures are rising, then we start seeing the development, the process of the mosquitoes starting to begin, and that's when we start seeing activity. But the temperatures need to be stable both day and night. And what we've been seeing is that we're seeing some good temperatures during the day, but then the temperatures drop drastically at night, and that slows down their process, and therefore slows down kind of when we start seeing the peak activity.
1: When typically is the worst time for mosquitoes in this area, in the Ottawa area?
0: Yeah, I mean, based on our data, usually mid-June to late June is really the worst. There's a lot of activity from a lot of different species, and so that's probably the time you're going to get most bothered by them.
1: Isn't there a terrible time with mosquitoes in August, too? Or am I thinking of the black flies in August?
0: Yeah, there's also the deer flies and horse flies, and then there's the stable flies that appear in September. So we're always bothered by something, but mosquitoes tend to start to slow down a little bit once August comes around.
1: We can't obviously avoid them entirely, not here, not if you want to be outside, but there are some things we can do that they don't like as much, right? Like, we don't want to make our properties too inviting for mosquitoes if we're trying to...
0: Yeah, you want to limit the amount of stagnant water on your property. That's super important, because mosquitoes' eggs can hatch in very little amount of humidity. Just wet soil is enough for them to hatch. So it's good to make sure that your property is clear of any stagnant water as much as possible. Obviously, you don't want your plants to die, so you want to still keep watering them, but you want to be careful not having anything too much in terms of stagnants.
1: There's a lot of different mosquitoes here, right?
0: Yep.
1: Like, this isn't just all one standard mosquito that's bothering you.
0: Yeah, we have quite a few species. So in Canada, we have 80 established species.
1: Lovely.
0: Potentially more on the way. Not all of them are enemies. Some of them don't really bite us. But in Ottawa specifically, in our data, we're seeing in the Ottawa Valley around 40 different species. So yeah, and they all have their own ecologies and biologies, and they all bother us at different times of the year.
1: Well, I have no problem with the non-biting ones. I'll have those on my property. That's all right.
0: Yeah. There's actually some that just bite frogs.
1: Really?
0: In Ottawa. Yeah, super interesting.
1: I mean, in lots of parts of the world, mosquitoes are a big health concern, right? Other than the irritation, the bites, the itching, and if you get a whole bunch of them, that can be pretty miserable. I know they love my kids when they were young. They just get covered, especially when we're at the cottage. But is there any real health threat in this area in terms of getting bitten?
0: So we're dealing here with a few endemic mosquito-borne viruses, including West Nile virus, which is quite known, and others. The prevalence levels are still pretty low. We're looking at more recent data right now, so we can't make that assessment to this day. But again, the chances of contracting one of those viruses and diseases is pretty low. And even if you do, most cases are asymptomatic. So there's nothing too much to be worried about at this moment in time. But, you know, with new species appearing in our region, we might see other types of diseases. So we're always on the lookout for them.
1: Yeah. Do bug sprays make a difference? Do they work to ward off biting mosquitoes?
0: Yeah. I mean, yes, of course.
1: Sometimes it feels like they don't.
0: I know. Yeah. I mean, sometimes if there's too many mosquitoes around you walking in the woods, you could put as much as you want. They'll still find a piece of your skin to latch onto. But that's why I always recommend some longer sleeve stuff. If you're going to go for a walk in the woods, especially in that peak June season, wear some long pants, long sleeves, and at least you're covering most of your body that way.
1: Okay. Who eats the mosquitoes? Like, I'm often told to be happy about certain creatures being around because they actually are going to keep the mosquito population under control. Who should we be happy to have on our property because they might be doing some of that?
0: Birds and bats and frogs. Those are your three friends.
1: I was hoping you wouldn't say bats. Everyone always tells me, be happy you've got bats at the cottage. They're going to eat those mosquitoes up.
0: Yeah, but they're night in the night because they eat a lot of mosquitoes. That's a main part of their diet. So you might not see them all the time, but they're doing all the work for us.
1: Our night in the night. I love that. Okay. All right. So good thing to see the bats. Mosquitoes, you try to avoid the bites as much as possible, but I assume they have a role to play as well. Is there some good side to mosquitoes?
0: Yeah, other than feeding some other creatures, there's some evidence that they help with pollination, both male and female mosquitoes. So that's another service that they could do. But yeah, those are two important ones, right? Pollination and feeding other animals. But unfortunately, they also come with their nuisance.
1: So mid-June to late June, the worst of it, and probably for the most part, we'll stop seeing the mosquitoes around by the time we get to kind of August.
0: Yeah. And then you'll see other flies bothering you.
1: Other fun stuff. All right, Mark, thank you very much. Appreciate it.
0: You.
1: I hope you have a largely bug-free summer, except in the good way when you're studying.
0: You as well. You as well. Thank you.
1: Mark Avramov, a PhD candidate, Department of Biology at Carleton University.
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11: From the National Newsroom of the Canadian Press, I'm John Kennedy. Pakistan says the U.S. and Iran have reached a deal to end the war and reopen the Strait of Hormuz with a signing ceremony planned on Friday in Switzerland. U.S. President Donald Trump confirmed an agreement has been reached and says he ordered an end to the U.S. naval blockade of Iranian ports. The deal would ease pressure on the global economy by restoring the key shipping route for oil, natural gas, and other products. Critics in Israel and within Trump's own Republican Party argued that the agreement does little more than restore the conditions that existed before the conflict began. Prime Minister Mark Carney says he hasn't seen reports that the United States may pull a third of its fighter jets from Europe, but says NATO allies, including Canada, need to do more and take more responsibility for their own defense.
12: We're stepping up with a prudent, pragmatic, but significant increase in our defense spending. I expect the NATO leaders meeting in the middle of July to focus on aspects of burden sharing. And Canada is beginning to and willing to take more of our responsibilities, certainly first and foremost at home, but where we can be most effective within NATO.
11: Canada's High Commissioner to the UK, Bill Blair, says in an interview with Politico published on Friday that Britain is in talks with Ottawa about joining a NATO-linked defense bank and taking part in a global fighter jet program. The New York Knicks have won their first NBA Finals in 53 years in a nail-biter of a game with a final score of 94-90 in a victory over the San Antonio Spurs. And now New York can give them a proper welcome home, a parade through the Canyon of Heroes. ABC's Perry Russum has the details.
13: A hero's welcome. The NBA champion New York Knicks arriving back home after winning their first title in 53 years. This Knicks team, relentless, pulling off yet another come-from-behind victory Saturday night on the road in San Antonio.
14: It's over! It's over! Knicks fans, this is not a dream!
15: This win means a lot to a lot of people. Now we have on Thursday a ticker tape parade. There's going to be a ceremony right here at City Hall where the mayor says the team is going to get the key to the city.
11: Plane carrying a pilot and 11 passengers planning to spend a sunny afternoon skydiving has crashed in Missouri, killing all aboard. Missouri State Highway Patrol said in a statement that the fiery crash occurred near an airport in the small town of Butler, roughly 100 kilometers south of Kansas City. Missouri Highway Patrol Sergeant Justin Ewing says the plane was taking people up to skydive before it went down. Teams from the National Transportation Safety Board and Federal Aviation Administration have been dispatched to the crash for an investigation. And Shopify will host its annual general meeting early this week. The Canadian e-commerce software company is expected to face a shareholder proposal from the United Church of Canada's pension plan. This is the Canadian Press. In sports, Logan Shaw's second goal of the game, scored 3 minutes 46 seconds of overtime, lifted the Toronto Marlies to a 5-4 win over the Chicago Wolves, grabbing a 2-0 lead in the best-of-seven Calder Cup final. The Marlies can win the American Hockey League Championship Series at home with games 3, 4, and 5, if necessary, scheduled for Coca-Cola Coliseum. The Ivory Coast had a 1-0 win over Ecuador in the World Cup opener for both Group E sides tonight in Philadelphia. Earlier in Group E, Kai Havertz has scored twice as Germany whipped Caraco 7-1. In Group F action in Dallas, Daichi Kamada scored in the 89th minute to lift Japan to a draw with the Netherlands. American Bud Cauley took the lead with a birdied chip on the 12th hole of the TPC Toronto and won the RBC Canadian Open in the rain and wind for his first PGA Tour title 8 years after his career nearly ended in a car accident. He was a passenger in a car when he sustained 6 broken ribs, a collapsed right lung, and fractured left leg. From the Canadian Press, I'm John Kennedy.
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28: Hi there, welcome to Power Play. I'm Graham Richardson. Mike's on assignment tonight. The Trump Factor.
29: As I look at this law, as I read it today, I am very satisfied that it will be the foundation for a good relationship with the United States.
28: The federal government tables a bill to keep goods made with forced labor out of Canada. It's a move that appears to be an attempt to soothe U.S. trade concerns 3 weeks ahead of key CUSMA review deadlines. Is it enough? Conservative foreign affairs critic Michael Chong will be here in studio in moments. Then Canada Post ending more home deliveries. The Crown Commission announcing nearly 500,000 addresses will lose home delivery next year, transitioning instead to community mailboxes. I'll go one-on-one with spokesperson John Hamilton about why they're making this move and what it could mean for you. Plus, premiers heading down, their approval plummets. New polling data from the Angus Reid Institute suggests support for Canada's most prominent premiers are sinking, in some cases hitting new lows. Why? Our front bench panel with Sabrina Grover, Melanie Paradis, Carl Bélanger, and Najoud Al-Maliz will weigh in a little later on the show. First, though,
32: the Detroit News is reporting that the Canadian officials actually called off the opening of the Gordie Howe Bridge because they were worried about backlash from the Trump administration.
33: Not
32: I know
33: true.
32: Yesterday...
33: That's not true. As I said yesterday, was at the request of the U.S. Administration. We'll look through what issues they have. It's important we get this right. This is an asset for both countries and our people, most fundamentally, that's going to exist for decades. So if we need to take a few more weeks to get it right and get it launched, we'll do that.
28: Prime Minister Mark Carney there in France maintaining the opening of the Gordie Howe International Bridge, which was set for today, has been postponed at the request of the United States. That delay, as you heard there, is to allow Canada and the U.S. to work through some outstanding issues. The Prime Minister is in Paris meeting with French President Emmanuel Macron, and next week we'll gather with other world leaders for the G7 summit. It's all happening as tensions ramp up between the U.S. and Canada. Carney will be in close proximity to U.S. President Donald Trump at the summit 3 weeks before that July 1 CUSMA review deadline, which Trump has signaled he does not want to review.
0: CTV's Mike Lecouture is traveling with the Prime Minister, and he joins us now from Paris. Mike, all the way over there, the connection between, the pending connection between Windsor and Michigan, the bridge, came up again. What did the Prime Minister have to say about it?
1: Yeah, it continues to make news here, and I think it's specifically because the Prime Minister didn't exactly give any specifics yesterday, and he was hounded on that one today, specifically on who was the one that decided that there were these issues with the bridge that he had brought up yesterday. And essentially the Prime Minister said that, look, it was at the request of the U.S. administration that they decided to not go forward with this, and they're going to continue to work on those issues. But when pressed about it, he wouldn't say A, what it was, because he said, look, we're not going to do this in public. And he also wouldn't say when he thinks the bridge is going to open, basically giving some vague timelines. It could be days, could be weeks. But again, going back to that statement of saying this is a vital connector between the two countries and something that he's hoping will open soon.
0: Hmm. Speaking of connections, the French president and Carney again talking about the closeness between these two countries and why it's important now from both of their perspectives.
1: Yeah, exactly. And as he is handed the baton of the G7 presidency from Prime Minister Mark Carney, that was part of what today was in this bilateral meeting and sort of talking about what the priorities will be going forward. They did come together on artificial intelligence today. They also talked a little bit about safe social media, something that, of course, Prime Minister Mark Carney and his government just introduced those online harms bills this week, and saying that there's alignment on their two countries on that side of it. But we had heard in a briefing from senior government officials from the Canadian government going into this saying, you may not get a lot of consensus around the G7 table when it comes to things like that, because different countries want to go in different directions with it. Nobody had mentioned the name, but certainly the elephant in the room here is going to be U.S. President Donald Trump, especially on whether or not they want any kind of government regulation for those online harms. That is why those senior officials told us not to expect a joint communique, which has been traditional at the end of these G7 summits. Instead, they said it'll be more like last year in Kananaskis, Alberta, where they'll have a number of statements that certain countries will agree to. But again, you'd have to think of who is at that summit, U.S. President Donald Trump as well.
0: And so before the G7, you're heading to Ireland, a special place, it sounds like, for the Carney family as well.
1: Yeah, his ancestral home is in the western part of Ireland, and on the itinerary is going to be a visit there. Now, before that, he's with the Taoiseach in Dublin, and they're going to talk about deepening economic ties, especially around agri-food and pharmaceuticals. But that will be on Sunday when he does go to that ancestral home. We believe he's going to go and attend a mass as well. So we're expecting a lot of that kind of look back into his history, because it was his grandparents who came over to Canada. And certainly that is something that he wants to touch on as he comes through Ireland.
0: All right. That's CTV's Mike Lecouture in Paris tonight. And what a backdrop. Great to see you, Mike. Thanks.
1: Thanks, Graham.
0: Back here at home, the federal government has tabled legislation to stop the import of goods made with forced labor. It's the latest move in a series of measures aimed at addressing President Trump's new tariff threats against Canada. Last week, the U.S. administration proposed a 10% levy on dozens of countries, including Canada, for having ineffective enforcement rules around forced labor in supply chains. The bill would create a public list of products that have been linked to forced labor in specific regions and would require importers to prove that products from those regions were not made through slavery. Foreign Affairs Minister's Parliamentary Secretary Rob Oliphant introduced the legislation. He insists the bill is not being tabled solely because of American pressure.
2: The reality is we are in ongoing conversations with the United States. This is not a secret. We've all been following this very clearly. We've also seen Section 301 tariffs that have been imposed or threatened to be imposed. But that is not a principal reason we are doing this now. Canadians have continued to ask for stronger legislation. And so this is what we're doing. We believe at the same time, concurrently, this will satisfy any concerns that any other country would have, including the United States.
0: We did request an interview with Foreign Affairs Minister Anita Anand, but she was unavailable. Joining now, conservative foreign affairs critic Michael Chong. You've been at this for years, right? Like this is,
3: yeah.
0: And you may have heard the parliamentary secretary there say this is not about the Americans. Do you believe them?
3: No, that's not believable. I think the government was prompted by the Trump administration to do something about the long-standing problem of forced labor products coming into Canada, some of which were being transshipped to the United States. And I think they, in the last days of this sitting before we adjourn for the summer, frantically introduced this legislation to put, give them something to put in the window, because the USTR is going to be holding hearings on this in the coming weeks.
0: Have they said anything about doing this pre-threat from the Americans?
3: No. In fact, till very recently, the Prime Minister and other ministers insisted that strong measures were already in place to combat the importation of products using forced labor, produced using forced labor. So it, you know, they've completely done a 180. The government today in its briefing said that the measures that they had introduced in June of 2020 were interim measures on forced labor products. They had never said that before. I think there's some revisionist history going on here. The fact is parliamentarians, MPs on both sides of the aisle for 5 years have been raising concerns about the lax enforcement of Canadian law that has allowed cotton, tomatoes, polysilica, aluminum parts, seafood that have been produced using forced labor coming into Canada and being on product shelves. And the government did nothing until prompted by the Trump administration.
0: Because, well, a couple of things. First of all, if they weren't doing enforcement, what were they doing?
3: That's a good question. You know, we held numerous committee hearings on this, heard from numerous witnesses, including government officials, and they could never explain why they weren't blocking the importation of more of these products, and at the same time insisting that robust and strong measures were in place to prevent these products from coming into Canada. Today was an admission that the system isn't working and only taking some action belatedly on this issue.
0: Were they monitoring? Because I think you mentioned before we came on air the same reports that I saw where the Americans were doing a lot of enforcement. They tend to have more resources to do that. They're a bigger country. And it didn't look like Canada was doing any at all or very little. Have they ever done enforcement on this issue?
3: They have done some enforcement, okay. But on a pro rata basis, it pales into comparison to what the Americans were doing. And I would add on top of that that there have been lots of evidence that forced labor products have been making their way onto Canadian grocery shelves, retail shelves for years. And the government insisted all along that everything was fine. And it wasn't until the Trump administration prompted them that they started to take action. I would also add that this was raised by the previous Biden administration as well, and the government ignored those concerns. So this was years in the making, and now things are coming down to the wire on CUSMA and on the Section 232 tariffs, and the government belatedly has introduced this legislation.
0: The second thing I was going to ask you is when there's a bit of skepticism in Canada when you hear a complaint from this White House, you know, whether it's border security, they use it as a pretext to impose more tariffs and hurt the economy. If I'm hearing you correctly, there's some substance here to the American complaints.
3: Yes, there is substance to the American complaint. It's a bipartisan issue on both sides of the border. The previous Biden administration, a Democratic administration, raised this issue consistently. Democratic senators and Democratic members of the House of Congress have raised this issue. And here in Canada, members of Parliament on both sides of the aisle have raised concerns about a lack of enforcement in Canada on these forced labor products.
0: So, who's the worst offender? Which country? Which industries? Is it widespread or concentrated in various parts of the world that have a bit of a notorious reputation for this kind of thing?
3: Well, I can't speak to other jurisdictions, but I can speak to the types of products that are at risk of being produced with forced labor. We're talking about tomatoes. Tomatoes are one of the top products. Canned tomatoes, other tomato products are one of the top products produced in Xinjiang region, where some 12 million Uyghurs live, many of whom have been held in detention and forced to pick tomatoes and process tomatoes. We're talking products like polysilica used in solar panels, aluminum used in car parts. We're talking about seafood production and processing. We're also talking about products made with cotton. Xinjiang are the largest cotton-producing region of the world, so things like T-shirts and other clothing are at risk of this practice.
0: And is it other countries aside from China. Like it's not just about China.
3: That's right. There are other regions of the world where it's not just forced labor, child labor practices are used that you know, we need to root out. And here's the other reason why we need to root it out. We're a large consumer market here in Canada, as are other Western democracies. And by purchasing these products, by allowing these products into Canada, we're actually creating a market for them. And we're reinforcing the power of authoritarian regimes to use this practice to control populations and produce revenues.
0: What do you think of the legislation? Let's forget about why they brought it in. You've had

0: amendments, we'd like to see a mechanism in the bill that would publicly report on importers whose products have been blocked from importation into Canada because of forced labor concerns.
1: And getting back to your point, it might be a fine point, but for people watching this program, they watch legislation closely. So today they said 2020's measures, you said they called them interim. And your point being, in fairness, there was a pandemic in between, I guess, but your point being, that's a heck of a long time to have interim measures. Like, you don't think that they would have been pushed to do this without the move by the Americans?
0: That's exactly right.
1: Yeah.
0: And, you know, it should have taken the Trump administration to push them. They should have respected the reports of parliamentary committees and the work that MPs on both sides of the aisle had done in calling on the government to take action years ago on this. And more importantly, they should have treated this issue. We're talking about human rights. We're talking about people being first to produce products. By any measure, we should not be allowing those into Canada.
1: Will this substantially change the market, you think, once the legislation, if the legislation passes and this legislation is in place? Will it significant, like, are we talking about a lot of products, or do you know?
0: I think we're talking about a lot of products in certain sectors, like, for example, tomatoes, mm-hmm. Polysilica, aluminum. So yes, I think it will strengthen humans because the West is a huge consumer market.
1: Right.
0: And if consumers can no longer buy these kinds of products, that market is eliminated. The prices for those products plummet and authoritarian states can no longer use those tactics to press their minority population. So I think this is absolutely important to uphold our values.
1: And I appreciate you pointed out saying human rights. I was using the market argument. You corrected me there, which is a good point. Like, this is not about capitalism and consumerism. It's about how these things are, and we're supposed to not be dealing with those problems.
0: That's right.
1: Yeah.
0: You know, the International Organization has long called through its rules the probe on forced labor products since the 1990s, I believe. You know, it's high that we put some teeth into this and enforce rules.
1: Michael Chong, I appreciate this. Thank you.
0: Thank you.
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0: why it seems to be accelerated. Maybe it's not, but it seems to be a heck of a lot of addresses.
1: Sure. I think, you know, our financial situation is a surprise to nobody. We've been posting huge losses. Last year, with the labor uncertainty, was a really difficult year on top of many years. But if you look at Canada Post, we've been dealing over the last 20 years the same thing postal administrations around the Western world have been dealing with. Less and less mail, more addresses to serve. So that's become to the point where we're out of balance and we need to make some changes. 3 out of 4 Canadians receive mail in a centralized fashion, mail and parcels. So that's either an apartment lobby box or a condo or a community mailbox. Less than 1 in 3 receive to the door. It's more expensive. But if you look at a community mailbox through the view of today's lens with e-commerce, we can put your mail and your parcels, and 80% of the parcels we deliver fit into a community mailbox. We can put them under lock and key until you pick them up at the end of the day or when you get home.
0: So the positive side being less, fewer porch pirates or whatever they call them, right?
1: Yeah.
0: Okay, so all fair, but around the Western world, more people are getting, as you say, getting less mail. They're shifting to other services. And has Canada Post, have you been too slow to react? Is the cart gone? is the horse out of the barn?
1: Well, the last 2 years have been difficult as we've been going through negotiations and we had over 200 days of strike activity. But put that aside. We've been making changes in terms of adding new capacity for parcels, in terms of online shopping. We've been adding IT capabilities. But what we've needed is the freedom from government to start to make those changes. There was a moratorium on community mailboxes for more than 10 years, so we couldn't be doing anything in terms of conversions. There was a moratorium on post offices, so our network is out of balance where we're too heavy in urban and too light in rural. So we need to make these changes. Our mandate is to serve all Canadians, no matter where they live, but pay for it with the service we provide. It's a user pay system, but because we haven't been able to make those changes, we need to do some catch up so we can restore that balance.
0: But you've also, okay, I hear you, government regulation or not being able to do it, problems with the unions, that's a problem, but it's also a problem with Canada Post, right? Like, a lot of people aren't using your service anymore and they've got other options, and then they get hit with another strike and you drive more people away. I appreciate you say that the unions are partially to blame for that, but so is the company.
1: We had to get to a point where we could negotiate an agreement, and we were able to do that, and the employees have overwhelmingly voted in favor of that, so that's a positive. That also has some changes in there that we've negotiated with the union to add a part-time weekend delivery model, so we can now deliver 7 days a week. So in a world where everyone wants everything right away and everyone else could provide 7 day a week, we couldn't affordably do that. We're providing 5 day a week delivery. So we are making changes. We believe with the network that we'll have of parcel lockers, you think of our competitors today, mm-hmm. they deliver parcels to the door, and we'll continue to do that. But they're trying to add parcel lockers everywhere they can, but it's in malls, gas stations. We can put it right steps away from your door. So that is what we're going to build, but we also have a network that can serve all Canadians, and we're proud to do so. So
0: is this going to fix your money trouble, though?
1: The community mailboxes are part of our overall transformation.
0: So not all of it?
1: No, there's more we have to do. The minister made an announcement last fall based on the Kaplan Commission and the recommendations in that. We're acting on those. We're working closely with the government. But we need to make some changes. But it's changes so that we can provide a modern postal service that Canadians want to use, rather than a postal service that through regulatory restrictions has been frozen in time. Our post office network hasn't been able to change since 1994. So we need to make some changes, because what that means is we're over-serving some urban areas or that used to be rural, you know, 1994, and we're struggling in rural. So, But that's where we're more important, and we know we have to do more there. So we want to put that balance in place.
0: Okay, so back to this issue of community mailboxes. There are people watching who are older. It's February, it's minus 20 out. It's not simple for some people just to go to a community mailbox. And I hear you that lots of people have them, but lots of people still don't. They get door-to-door service. What about those people? Like, you know, this is something fundamental and basic that they've had their entire lives.
1: And that's the number one question we get from anybody we talk to, be it mayors or. And we have an accommodations program that's been in place for about 10 years now. And people, as they're going through the conversion, can reach out to us. We've simplified the process, and we have a number of different options available depending on what their circumstances are. They may need a box that's a little bit lower. They may need help getting their mail out of the box, or

0: they may not be able to get to the box at all, then we can provide delivery still once a week while mail still gets delivered to their community mailbox. So we have a range of options that we've worked with, professionals and associations to come up with a plan that dovetails that. And that's been in place for about 10 years, but it's been improved. We've made it easier to apply. And as people go through that, we don't want anyone to be left behind. But we have to make these changes as we go. But we can do it in a way that ensures that everybody can access their mail and parcels.
1: Are you gonna have fewer employees in the future?
0: We are going to be a leaner organization going forward. We're still going to be a labor-intensive organization, though. We're still going to provide good-paying jobs.
1: But you're going to be smaller.
0: We are going to be smaller, but we will do that through attrition. We have some 16,000 employees who are going to retire over the next 5 years. Mm. So we have the opportunity to make these changes. When we do this within a depot which serves a community, we'll go down in numbers, but we manage that, so we do that through attrition. So we're still going to be hiring. We just won't be hiring to replace every position as they leave the organization.
1: You've had a lot of bad news, for your employees, there are great employees out there.
0: Yes.
1: And great deep connections for communities, particularly in rural Canada. Is this enough to save Canada Post? Forget not the money question, but just the relevancy of Canada Post.
0: There is so much more that we're going to be doing and we'll be rolling out, especially now that we have some labor certainty. We need to grow our business. We need to grow revenues. This can't just be a cost-cutting exercise, because if Canadians at the end of it don't want to use Canada Post, we don't have the revenues to pay for anything. So the mandate doesn't work anymore. So we are looking at growing our parcel business, being more relevant once again in online shopping, and providing new services that are going to be coming out and helping small businesses and other retailers, because the difference, if you take Canada Post out of the mix, are there other companies that can deliver parcels? Yes, they won't deliver everywhere. Mm. But the difference that Canada Post makes is we're there for the small businesses, the medium businesses, that often get sucked up in a global world with all these big retailers that are only focused on themselves. So we're there to help, and we're always there for small businesses, and our employees love doing that. So we've had a difficult couple of years. We need to earn back trust, not just with our employees, but with Canadians. But when we test and we ask, people still want Canada Post to be around. They just say, we know you need to change. Just be thoughtful as you do it, and that's our commitment.
1: Appreciate you coming in. Thanks.
0: Thanks, Graham.
1: Good to see you.
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16: News is reporting that the Canadian officials actually called off the opening of the Gordie Howe Bridge because they were worried about backlash from the Trump administration.
17: Not
16: I know
17: true.
16: Yesterday...
17: That's not true. As I said yesterday, was at the request of the U.S. Administration. We'll look to work through what issues they have. I don't think it's productive to work through those in public, and our teams are working through. I actually haven't been briefed on it.
16: When you say you weren't briefed on it, you weren't briefed on the issues? Or
17: oh, no, I know what they are, but I mean, I wasn't briefed on the discussions today because, as you are aware, I've actually come straight from a series of meetings.
1: Prime Minister Mark Carney there doubling down on a comment he made yesterday saying the delay of the opening of the Gordie Howe Bridge was at the request of the Americans. Carney presently in Paris for bilateral talks with French President Emmanuel Macron. The upcoming G7 summit will put Carney face-to-face with U.S. President Donald Trump just 3 weeks before that July 1st CUSMA review deadline, a trade pact. Trump has indicated he does not plan to renew. So, lots to talk about. Let's bring in our front bench panel. Sabrina Grover was a former federal Liberal candidate in the 2021 election. She's a senior advisor at North Star Public Affairs. Melanie Paradis, former communications director to Erin O'Toole. She's now president of Texture Communications. In studio with me is former interim NDP national director Carl Boulanger. He's now president of Traction Strategies. And beside him, Najoud Al-Maliz. She's a reporter covering Canadian government and economy with Bloomberg. Good Friday afternoon to all of you. Great to see you here. Najoud, I want to start in with you here. First of all, Mr. Carney does not like mistakes or things in questions that he does not agree with. And we saw some correction there again. And some people read that as the tone thing or whatever. But what do we make of this bridge and where we are Canada-U.S. relations from your perspective? Because there's a lot going on, it feels like.
18: Yeah, I think the Prime Minister avoids inflaming relations with the U.S. when he's asked directly about Donald Trump. He's baited many times and prodded, and we try to get him to bite on it, and he doesn't go for it. At the same time, the way that he talks about the U.S. in every other context, he is very much trying to capitalize on this moment where the U.S. is attacking us or as he says, economically. And so he uses that in every single announcement he makes, whether it's about food security or defense or AI. But again, going back to his response today, he doesn't want to poke the bear and not avoiding talking about the details. But I think as we continue through the summer and he talks about potential side deals with the U.S. instead of renewing the USMCA, the pressure will increase on him to deliver on that front because he hasn't so far.
1: And Carl, if you were advising him, you'd advise leaders. That's not necessarily a bad strategy to not inflame someone like Donald Trump, who gets inflamed quite easily and lashes out in public. And then what do we have? Like the Reagan ad is a good example of that, where it kind of blew things up. Is it effective? I guess we don't know.
19: Well, we don't know until we have a bridge open and
1: yes.
19: a deal when it comes to trade. And that's the issue for Mark Carney, is that he's going back and forth, playing nice and going to White House and showing, oh, I'm wearing this tie for you, Mr. President, that kind of thing. And of course, we know we're dealing with unserious people. Frankly, if there are issues with the bridge, we should know. Canadians right. deserve transparency. But because of the ego that's at play here, you can't afford that.
1: A lot of eggshells, a lot of tiptoeing around.
19: And so he's being very careful because he can't afford it right now. But eventually, he needs to deliver, and he knows that. And in order for him to deliver, he needs to stroke Donald Trump's ego the right way. That's what he's doing.
1: And Melanie, it's a bit of a knife's edge, right? Because the Canadian public isn't necessarily all that concerned about Donald Trump's feelings, even if the prime minister has to be.
20: That's very true. You're right. The prime minister absolutely has to be worried about his feelings. And this is kind of Trump's approach to these negotiations, is to throw something like a bridge out there that will completely throw off news cycles. It will throw off negotiations. It will force the people who are on the other side of the table to the Americans, whether it's the Canadians, and he does this with the Europeans as well, it'll force them to kind of recalibrate, and that always gives him the advantage because he has them on their back foot. So what's really important is for the Canadians to keep level heads about this. It's not really about the bridge. It's about a much larger agreement. There's also some smaller irritants that the Americans have been complaining about to the Canadians for a long time that they've wanted to see progress on. One of those, the federal government actually introduced legislation today to deal with, which is around the need to crack down on imports to Canada from China that yes. involve slave labor in the supply chain. And so the Canadian government has gone ahead and moved forward with legislation on that. That is absolutely a nod to the Americans and these negotiations with Trump.
1: Sabrina, do you agree with that? Michael Chong was on the program just a few moments ago saying this is all about the Americans. He's been calling for this kind of action for 5 years and heard nothing until they threatened a tariff, and then all of a sudden we have a new bill.
21: I mean, I certainly think the speed at which the Carney government moved definitely seems like it is in response to those new forced labor tariffs that we saw come out of the United States. But I just want to circle back to kind of like that posturing angle right now. Like I was thinking about this today as I think about Donald Trump talking about the Gordie Howe bridge piece, as well as Donald Trump last week or earlier this week saying, you know, we don't need America, we don't need Canada, they need us more than we need anything. Mm. Like if you think about his public posturing, I can count maybe on one hand in his time as president over the last 8 years that he's actually been positive about something. But his posturing is almost devoid from the actual negotiations often, right? Or what ends up happening. And you saw it a lot with the Middle East war. Every time he says something about Iran, oh, we've won, we've done this, like whatever actually happens or the outcomes of that are completely different from his language. And so I think for the Canadians, I think as Carl said, like we're dealing with unserious people. And I think for Mark Carney and for Dominic LeBlanc, Janice Charette, Mark Wiseman, the best thing that they can do is the thing that they're doing right now, which is to stay calm, to continue negotiations and to just say things are cordial and things are going well, because what else could they say, right? And they know more information than we do. And what Donald Trump is putting out is not necessarily what's happening in those back rooms.
1: It's a good point, Azhu, but I mean, I hear you on unserious people, but they're also extraordinarily powerful people.
18: Right.
1: And they're our number one trading, partner and they hold a lot of sway over us. What about this notion that you're on a knife's edge? You're trying not to inflame him, but at the same time, serious discussions are going on. And look, I mean, we've had in the last couple of weeks, you know, more positive signs from Hoekstra, more positive signs from the Prime Minister himself that were picked up by the White House. So do we have a sense, is something happening towards a more positive outcome here, or do we know?
18: I mean, I think we all expected that the U.S. was going to try to use various pressure points as we approach this July 1st date. And you could see also from the federal government, you know, certain policy changes ahead of these conversations. When you, for example, backing down on making streamers like Netflix pay more for Canadian
1: yes.
18: content. The government has denied that that has to do with the U.S., but we know that that is an irritant. and so,
1: I think almost everything has to do with the U.S. these days. It seems it feels that way. Yeah.
18: But I mean, again, going back to the conversations, the U.S. is also having conversations with Mexico right now.
1: Mm-hmm.
18: And I think for Canada, the challenge will be is if the U.S. makes progress with Mexico and Canada is left out of it, that puts even more pressure on this government either to cave or go along with what the Americans and the Mexicans want. And so it's even though, you know, a non-renewal doesn't end the deal, I think the pressure is going to increase on the government this summer because there's another bilateral conversation happening, and because there's this expectation now for side deals to get things going and address sectoral tariffs.
1: Just a little bit of time left, Carl, and then we'll start with our other colleagues in the next section. But do we have any sense on the booze ban provincially for most of the provinces or many of the provinces, and how big a piece that is? I keep hearing it because it's so visible
19: yeah.
1: and it's so tangible, and it clearly has the attention of various states and obviously the U.S. government. Is it a big deal, you think, in these negotiations?
19: It's a big deal, but it's a leverage that the federal government doesn't control.
1: Right.
19: And that's the problem. And I don't think that actually the federal government is pushing the provinces to live that ban, or not really hard anyway, because at the same time they can talk to the American counterpart and say, see, like, there's reaction consequences to your action, and this is where our conversation with the state level, the governors and the congressmen and the representatives are so important, because at its core the Republican Party is a free trade party, and what Donald Trump is doing, it is at its core. And that's what you're seeing now. People are starting to rebel against Donald Trump.
1: Right.
19: As they lose their nomination, they find their spine again.
1: Mm.
19: And they, you know, the control come the midterms, it will be a very different ballgame.
1: You think it's turning?
19: I think it's turning.
1: Benzie said months ago, the fever is going to break. And I've been waiting for it. I've been waiting for it just because I'm curious when it's going to break.
19: Yeah.
1: Because it's kind of like, is that it? Or, you know, is it going to be midterms or something else? On popularity, when we come back, the premier's plural unpopularity, new Angus Reid polling shows, the popularity is cratering for some of the country's most prominent premiers. Why is that? What is driving that? Next, when the front bench returns.
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1: We'll end our show tonight with some exciting news for Team Canada. Canada's first ever FIFA World Cup game on home soil ended in a 1-1 draw against Bosnia. That's good. Just last hour this happened. It's the team's first ever point in the tournament's history. It was all witnessed by a packed crowd of more than 43,000 fans at Toronto Stadium. Canada now flies to Vancouver to face Qatar and Switzerland. Exciting times. Great start to the tournament. We'll leave our show here tonight. I'm Graham Richardson. We'll be back here on Monday with Vashi. Stay tuned because today's top headlines are just ahead. Good night.
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17: From the National Newsroom of the Canadian Press, I'm John Kennedy. U.S. President Donald Trump claims a deal is now in place between the U.S. and Iran to end their war and remove a blockade in the Strait of Hormuz. The president made the announcement over social media before UFC Fight Night on the White House South Lawn. ABC News White House correspondent Karen Travers is in Geneva, Switzerland, and is set to cover a summit that will see the two nations sign an agreement.
30: President Trump in a social media post says a deal between the U.S. and Iran is now, quote, complete. He says the U.S. Navy blockade of Iranian ports will now be lifted and claims he's authorizing the, quote, toll-free opening of the Strait of Hormuz, the waterway that's been blocked by Iran for months. There's no mention in the president's post about what was agreed to in terms of Iran's highly enriched uranium. This memo of understanding was aimed at reopening the strait to shipping traffic and then starting a period of further negotiations on Iran's nuclear program, an issue that has complicated recent talks between the U.S. and Iran.
17: Earlier, Iran threatened a military response to Israeli strikes on Hezbollah targets in Beirut today, which had the potential to complicate the efforts to finalize the deal to end the war. Ahead of the G7 meeting in southeastern France this week, Prime Minister Mark Carney weighed in on the potential for peace in the Middle East at a stop in Ireland. The PM says Canada will offer its services for any actions that could sustain a long peace.
31: The moral choice is to do everything we can to establish a ceasefire and build that into a durable ceasefire and ultimately peace in the region, including Lebanon. Canada will do whatever we can.
17: Meanwhile, the Prime Minister continued his Irish pilgrimage today, visiting his family's ancestral village on the Emerald Isle. Carney was greeted by hanging Canadian flags outside of businesses while groups of people waved Canadian flags and held up signs on the side of the road.
32: This is a welcome for Canada. I mean, those are Canadian flags. That's and it's the ties of many Irish people to Canada. It's what Canada represents for many people around the world. You know, force for good, a place where that welcomes immigrants, makes them their own, and it's reciprocated. So it's made me proud as a Canadian.
17: Carney's grandparents were both from the town of Ahagoer in County Mayo and immigrated to Canada in the early 1920s. A plane carrying a pilot and 11 passengers planning to spend an afternoon skydiving crashed in Missouri, killing all aboard. The Missouri State Highway Patrol said the statement that the fiery crash occurred near an airport in the small town of Butler, roughly 100 kilometers south of Kansas City. Bates County Sheriff Chad Anderson told reporters they're still in the early stages of the investigation and are focused on supporting the families of victims during the first hours.
0: There's nothing we really can say to make it better. We just pray for them and their loved ones and their friends and their family.
17: The National Transportation Safety Board and Federal Aviation Administration have both dispatched teams to the crash site for an investigation. This is the Canadian Press. In sports, the Carolina Hurricanes won their first Stanley Cup championship in 20 years using a suffocating defense in Game 6 to shut down the Vegas Golden Knights 3-0 and winning three straight games of a thrilling final filled with momentum swings and spectacular offense. Canadian fighter Eamon Zobby was defeated by former bantamweight champion Sugar O'Malley on the U.S. grounds of the White House. The 38-year-old from Laval, Quebec also heard most of the boos from the pro-American crowd as he entered the event, with chants of USA erupting during the fight. The fight night was part of UFC Freedom 250, held at a park just south of the White House to mark 250 years since the U.S. was formed as a country and to recognize U.S. President Donald Trump's 80th birthday. Meanwhile, Ben Rice and Jose Cabrera both belted ninth-inning homers to power the New York Yankees past the Toronto Blue Jays 8-3 today. Rice hit a two-run shot, while Cabrera was a three-run blast. From the Canadian Press, I'm John Kennedy.
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19: Nick Davis joins us now. The name of the documentary is This Ordinary Thing. It's very nice to meet you, sir.
20: Nice to meet you.
19: I don't know if we can necessarily describe it as a parlor game, but it's certainly an intellectual exercise, I think, that a lot of people have engaged in, and that is, what would you do if this happened to you, if you had been in Nazi Germany and somebody knocked on the door and said, you got to take us in? And so it's the most remarkable philosophical and moral dilemma, I think.
1: Yeah, that's a great way of putting it. None of us obviously can know for sure what we would do until the knock happens. But to me, like, what these people did, whose stories we tell in the film, really is remarkable. And the one that always gets me when you talk about a knock on the door is Lily Tomlin voices the woman who says, you know, there was a knock on the door. He wanted us to hide his suitcase. He was a friend. And to our amazement, he was a Jew. That's it right there in a nutshell. Like, these people didn't see difference or, you know, it's like, you know, they were persecuted people. And so you had to help them.
19: I found, and, you know, I don't know if you remarked upon it or not, but the opening of the movie, The Pianist, quite something, because it's a bunch of upper middle class Jews sitting around having an afternoon together and saying, how much worse could it get? And so I think a lot of these dramas began to unfold just as people got to the end of that phase and said, okay, it's going to get a lot worse.
1: Yeah. What's interesting is that you do think, well, how bad could it be? And surely this will pass. But there are signs and the steps keep coming. And, you know, in the film, they say, how could you not have known? There were signs, no Jews allowed, no park benches, you know, no restaurants. He had laid it out in Mein Kampf. Like, we knew what was where this was all headed. I mean, at the same time, it's also very easy to think, oh, it'll pass and nobody will take it, you know, that seriously, and this will move on and we'll be fine.
19: A lot of the stories that you tell here are untold, quite remarkably. I mean, everybody knows the story of Anne Frank, but these are stories of remarkable people and dramatically transformed lives.
1: Yeah, I had no idea about this. I had heard of Oscar Schindler, obviously, and Schindler's List, but I had no idea of the scope and variety of people who had done this. It was all over Europe, in every country, you know, different religions, and without coordinating with each other. There's no network. You know, it's just like individual people who, for whatever reason, felt compelled to put their lives at risk for people who were, quote unquote, different from each other, from them.
19: In the stories that you tell in the film, and I'm sure there were probably stories that didn't make the final cut, but, I mean, did you find a commonality of the people who decided to take people in?
1: Well, a couple of things sort of did sort of seem to emerge just after spending so much time with this material. And one is, all of these people were raised in very by solid families, and not sort of dictatorial families where you were told what to do. It's more, these people were all told how to think, not what to think. And some of them had very strict upbringings, but I feel like that was sort of a common thing when you would look back and sort of see, well, all of them, you know, gave a lot of credit to their parents for forming their own sense of, you really should think for yourself and think about what is right. And they all had, you know, clearly a strong moral compass.
19: What about the sheer burdens, the wrong word perhaps, but I mean, you know, in Anne Frank's diary, again, we learn about how that family was looked after. I mean, people had to bring them food. People had to remove the waste, you know, and.
1: Well, yeah. And in our film, I think it's, Marcia Gay Harden, who, you know, every night, because you can't go out and use the outhouse because you'll be seen. So every night she got to go down and take the chamber pot down from the attic. And one night it spilled all over. And it's like, you would understand if at a certain point they say, you know what, forget it, get out. You know, like it's just incredible what these people did.
19: In your experience, again, in the stories that you told, famously, a lot of veterans of the Second World War never talked about their experiences for years and years and years. And ditto, actually, for some Holocaust survivors who only when they came of a certain age talked about it. Did the people who rescued these families and sheltered these families talk about it, or did they just move on?
1: is very similar. Most of them did not want to talk about it. They didn't feel compelled to tell their stories, until it's Helen Mirren who voices it in the film. Like, and then she started hearing about people who said the Holocaust didn't happen, and that made her blood boil. And she said, all right, well, I've got to speak up now, because not only did it happen, but it was horrible. And here was my experience, you know, and I think a lot of them felt that way, that they only felt comfortable talking about it years later when they realized, hey, we don't seem to have learned the lessons here. We're doing this all over again. And these were people who, these interviews were conducted in the 80s. Yeah, it is similar to the veterans who came home and just would never talk about the war.
19: Did they feel that they had done, I mean, I'm sure they felt they did a significant thing, but that, the incredible thing that they had done.
1: No, that's where we get our title. Like, none of, to them, it was like, it's either your duty or it's just what you had to do, or it was just the decision they made. And, you know, one of them, there's a something called the Avenue of the Righteous at Yad Vashem in Jerusalem, where they plant a tree in honor of all the people who have done this, who are called the righteous among the nations. And there's now over 28,000 people who have been honored there. There's a lot of people who were doing this. And one of them said to the director, you know, I didn't really do that much. I saved one person, and I'm not sure you really should be planting a tree. And the director said, yeah, all of you guys say the same thing. But if that's true, why didn't everybody do this ordinary thing? Like, to them, it was modest. It was the thing to do. But, you know, okay, 28,000 is a lot. But the population of Europe at that time was 700 million. So most people didn't. And therefore, the horrors we know.
19: I don't know. How would you characterize the bravery of those people who chose to take people in? Or do you think it was necessarily an absolute, you know, resolute promise? All right, we're going to do this.
1: I think it's more, some definition of courage I once heard is like, you know, it's being afraid and doing it anyway. Like, it's not like these people just blocked off, I'm not going to be afraid, I'm just going to do it. Like, they understood the risk. Like, this is scary. The tension that they felt throughout, it's like somebody else says, like, you can't imagine the kind of tension that they felt throughout. But to me, it's like, yeah, right, because they are surrounded by a sea of evil. But here they are, these little pockets of goodness rising up. And that is what, you know, that's what made the film interesting and possible for us to make, is like, let's focus on the good. You know, let's focus on these pockets of goodness, knowing that they're surrounded by this massive evil.
19: Well, and the jeopardy of sheltering someone was that if it was discovered, you'd go to the camps with them.
1: Yeah. Or just be shot. You know, I mean, there's one person who tells the story, like, yeah, next door, they were careless, and the Jews were out on the roof, and they killed the Jews, and they killed everybody in the house. Like, one of them says, you know, it was like a game. You know, it was like it became like a game, but it was a game with very, very high stakes.
19: I have to think, in your storytelling and in your review of the files, you came across things that did end badly.
1: Oh, yeah. I mean, we didn't have interviews with people who it had gone badly, but many of them said, down the street, this happened, or, you know, we heard in another town, a whole town was wiped out. You know, as much as I wanted the film to focus on the good, you could not ignore the danger and the tension throughout.
19: You've mentioned a couple of famous actors, and that is an aspect of this documentary, that the actors read these stories firsthand, and apparently that's kind of by accident.
1: Well, I shouldn't say it. Yeah, it's more, I started this film without really knowing how it was all going to work. You know, we just sort of thought, well, maybe voices will work. And I got just my friends to do it at first. And the whole time I was working on it, my wife and creative partner and better and one time Toronto dweller, Jane Mendelsohn, said, when are you going to get real actors? You know, this is a real film here you've got. Like, let's get real actors. She's my partner in the production company. So we put the word out, and for the longest time, nothing happened. And I was sort of thinking, yeah, well, why would they? They're not doing it for the money, and there's no, you know. And then one day, months into the process, when we'd already, now we had a real editor who was really working, we brought in all the archival footage, and we were really making the film. I got a phone call. Dame Helen Mirren wants to be in your film. And from there, the floodgates open, because once she is in it, it becomes a bona fide thing. And then the next thing you know, we have 5 Academy Award winners and F. Murray Abraham and Jeremy Irons and, you know, Carrie Coon, and just a ridiculously fantastic cast. And it's not just the names. They're great. As good as my friends were, Jane was right. Like, these people elevated the film and made it so much more intimate and immediate, which was the whole point. Like, you want to feel like this is happening now, like it's happening today. The relevance is only more underscored with these voices almost whispering in your ear as you're looking at color footage of people, ordinary people doing ordinary things like wiping a dining table down or swimming in a lake or riding a motorcycle. These are not heroes on mounted steeds posing for coins. These are just ordinary people going about their lives who make decisions that, you know, really saved lives and are extraordinary to think about.
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4: Nick Davis joins us now. The name of the documentary is This Ordinary Thing.
5: I directed the actors. Yeah.
4: Yeah.
5: I mean, you know, I get this call. Within 6 days, I'm Zooming with Helen Mirren in Italy someplace. And, you know, giving her the gentlest of, I mean, it's like you're being handed a brilliant instrument. There's very little I could do to mess it up. I really just had to stay out of the way and or give a gentle, you know, try it even lighter, even less, you know, because this is just an ordinary memory. Or in one extraordinary case with Ellen Burstyn, who is, you know, another brilliant actor, she told there's a story about the Jews who were being hidden were so grateful to Mama that they did the ordinary tasks that she didn't like to do, like darning the socks or doing the ironing. And that's it. That's a quick little bite, you know, and we're interweaving these bites throughout the movie, telling a kind of overall story of all of them. And she said it, and the first time she recorded it, she cried. And I thought, and she was surprised, and she said, oh, well, that's weird. I don't know where that came from. Let me try it again. I said, okay, yeah, try it again and sort of throw it away. It's not that much of a memory. She did it again. She cried even more. And we both said, okay, I'm not going to mess with this. Like that, we're going with that. Like, let's move on. For whatever reason, this little seemingly insignificant memory was triggering an emotional, you know, cascade. And it would be idiotic of me to sort of be a director and say, well, I meant, you know, no, it was a gift working with these people.
4: A week ago, I attended a wedding of the granddaughter of a woman who was saved by Sir Nicholas Winton. And she was present. And I just found myself reflecting on, even now I become emotional about it. I wonder how you reflect on the lives saved and the descendants of those people.
5: That's what it is. It's not just the lives they saved. It's the lives that now exist because of the lives that they saved. Yeah, it's profound and emotional and just, you know, makes you want to be a better person and understand, like, we're not here on this planet for very long. You know, there's a lot of forces trying to divide us. It's not just politicians and nations. It's corporations and algorithms and social media and everything else trying to put us in. You're in this camp and you're in that camp and you're on that team and you're in this party. And it's like, it's an accident of birth that separates me from the person who I walk by in the street. They're a human. I'm a human. That's the most important thing. So, it's very emotional and very, very profound. And they're just normal people and they tell their stories and there's a lot of drama. There's a lot of tension, but sometimes there's humor and sometimes, you know, we played games with the people and, you know, to pass the time, we played cards, we did dances and some of those games are profound and heart-wrenching, you know, does anybody remember what a banana is? They would play this game with the kids, you know, and that's Lily Tomlin. And you're just like, oh my God. I mean, sure, I can imagine a little kid who's being hidden. That's kind of fun. I think I remember a banana. Is it green? Well, it's yellow, you know, but yeah. So it's, you know, the hope is it's, you know, the spectrum of humanity and our shared humanity. And let's all just be kind to each other.
4: Thank you for this.
5: Thank you.
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6: Is there a doctor in the house?
7: No, in theory.
6: Is there a doctor in the house?
7: I'm sure it would do harm. Duh.
8: I'm a doctor.
7: I do think it's reasonable. Always a pleasure. I look forward to these.
4: Good morning, Dr. Mitch. Nice to have you.
9: Thank you. Good morning to you, sir.
4: All right. I was in sort of teasing forward to this segment. I was talking about how vaping was seen as a means of weaning people off tobacco, but now people vape like a hobby. They vape the same way they used to smoke. And apparently we're learning that it can do some pretty serious damage.
9: Oh, yeah, no. There's

0: no if, no answer, buts. The idea for vaping was it would give you a less dangerous, not a completely safe, but a less dangerous way of weaning yourself off cigarettes. And that was supposedly how it was supposed to be used. Well, you know what happens. Nothing is ever the way it is supposed to be or the way it was supposed to be used. And so what basically happened is they put all sorts of funny flavors like bubble gum and all these other things. They put a lot of nicotine into it, and they didn't initially restrict sales. So you had all these young kids turning to vaping because it was cool, it was fun, and then they got addicted to nicotine. And it became a pathway towards cigarettes and all those things we were trying to abolish. So both the federal and provincial governments stepped up. And they've made some limitations, but certainly not enough. In Ontario, you have to be over the age of 19. You can't vape outdoors, but you're allowed to vape all sorts of flavors. You have access to it in all sorts of places. And if you think about it, it makes sense that vaping might be dangerous, especially to younger lungs. Lungs don't mature until about the age of 25, give or take. So they're still growing and developing. You subject them to chemicals that were not intended to be inhaled. And really, is it such a revelation that you get into trouble? So in this study that we haven't actually seen the details on, they basically took normally what we call pulmonary function tests, normal tests of how your lungs work in these younger people. These were in the younger 20s who supposedly didn't smoke cigarettes or marijuana. Their only exposure was vaping. And lo and behold, they became breathless when walking at a rate that would have been the equivalent of a very moderate walk, something that shouldn't have happened, not in a young kid's lungs. And this fits with some of the dangers that we've seen with vaping. So you may remember back in 2019, 2020, there was an outbreak of lung damage leading to hospitalizations and deaths. In the States, there were over 68 deaths and over 2,800 admissions to the lungs, to the hospital because of lung damage caused by vaping. It was at that time felt to be because of vitamin E being added to make, I don't know for what reason, to make the marijuana that was being vaped more marijuana-y, I don't know. So they took it out, and we don't see as much lung damage to that extent anymore. We called it EVALI, electric cigarette lung injuries. But it's still obvious that it's not good for you, and this is a perfect example. So if you don't vape, don't. If you do vape and you're using it as a way of leaving cigarettes, okay, but stop. And at the end of the day, we need to restrict its access the same way we do to cigarettes, because it's really not very good for you.
1: One of your headlines this morning is, should you try lymphatic drainage? And my first question is, what is it?
0: And why me? Did I do something wrong? No. So the you isn't me. The you is you. All of you.
1: Yeah.
0: Now, basically what happens is you have a system called the lymphatic system that basically drains fluid that may accumulate in all different parts of your body. You're born with this system of very small little vessels that then bring the lymph, this drainage fluid, back to your circulatory system. Lymph happens because fluid is naturally just going to leak out from your blood cells and all of that. It is there for a good reason. The lymph carries, amongst other things, the white blood cells that help you to fight off infection. So they're actually a way of helping to protect you and to prevent infection. But then they get circulated, because if they didn't get circulated, they would accumulate, and with time you get swelling. Some people are born with a problem with their lymphatic drainage system. We call that primary lymphadenitis, or primary disease. But most people develop it as secondary disease. Secondary disease being, in other words, because of cancer, chemotherapy, or the surgery to remove some of the lymph nodes, the system gets blocked up. And the specific treatment for that consists of compression stockings or bandages and protecting the skin so that infection doesn't develop. And you can do a very special type of massage by people who are properly trained to push the lymphatic fluid, the lymphedema, back into the circulation. And in those circumstances, it's part of a group of therapies to deal with a system that doesn't work because of surgery or some other problem. Now, you may see it on, gee, I guess what? Could it be social media suggesting that it rejuvenates and it makes you look healthier? It's baffle gab. It makes absolutely no difference. At least there are no studies showing that it makes a difference. Let me be scientific for half a second, even if they aren't. And so there's no advantage to lymphatic drainage or massage or any of that stuff. You want to be massaged, you can be massaged for all sorts of reasons. And sure, I know it makes you feel better, and that's cool. But if you're looking at it as a way of rejuvenating or dealing with lymphedema, it's part of a constellation of treatments, not enough just by itself.
1: Okay, not a lot of time on the clock, but one more story. A late-night eating habit that may be a really bad choice.
0: Yeah, let's wait and see what this one looks like when it actually comes out. This is only an abstract form that was presented at a study. But basically, it suggested that if you ate after 9 p.m., and if you ate a lot, like 25% of your daily calories, you were more likely to get into problems with your gut. Now, having said that, to me, this makes perfect sense. But we'll have to wait to actually see this study. And again, this gets into the whole argument of when are you taking your calories? What type of calories are you taking in? How active are you? My personal feeling is, and there's equivocal science about this, probably best to eat during the day than to eat before you go to bed, right? I think that makes sense for all sorts of reasons.
1: Thank you, Dr. Mitch.
0: A pleasure. Have a great day.
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1: Brand new book is out. It's called Imitation Games, How Gambling Hijacked Sports. Dara McGee is the author. I hope I'm pronouncing that right. It's very nice to meet you.
14: Pleasure to be here.
1: You were just telling me your whole Canadian story, which is fantastic. You married a Canadian. Your in-laws are here. You brought your kids and you played pro soccer at one point.
14: I had the pleasure of being at a Varsity Blue for 5 years, yeah. So I was captaining the Varsity Blues at University of Toronto,
1: Well, you know, the city's kind of going soccer crazy right now.
14: It is indeed. Yeah. And I could see it even back then. This is 10 years ago, but it was growing, developing.
1: Let's talk about this book, because if I was understanding one of the descriptions, you've been working on it for like this project began as a project like a decade ago.
14: Yeah, I'm an academic, and so this is really kind of a step beyond the ivory tower, but the the research that informs the book has been the last decade really of my career, you know, and again, that picks up with me departing Toronto after gaining a doctorate at the University of Toronto and leaving a Canada at the time that was relatively free of gambling. Yes, bar a trip to Woodbine Racecourse or a few trips to Niagara Falls. I didn't see gambling when I was here. And I definitely didn't think about the relationship between gambling and sport when I was here. And it was only when I moved back to the UK and Ireland that, of course, the technological revolution that I trace in the book is happening. The smartphone has emerged, yes, 2007 onwards. But also the convergence between gambling and sport is escalating rapidly at the time.
1: Can you draw the timeline or the evolution? I mean, I realize it's the guts of your book, but in a few words, of how we went from used to be, as you said, you'd go to Woodbine and bet on the horses, or you'd have a bookie and you could lay a bet on something. But, you know, now you're right. You pull out your phone and you're a gambler and you can do it 24/7.
14: Yeah, it's right there in what you said. It's the advent of the smartphone. It's this digital revolution that changes everything. We go from an industry that is kind of ring fenced off from our everyday lives, something that you depart from your kind of, you know, the rhythms of your life to do. You go for a night at the casino, a day at the races. With this technological revolution, gambling changes. And the gambling firms change also. This new wave of online gambling firms that I trace in the book, they were very aware that their clientele was aging, and that they needed to shift focus from kind of horse racing, dog racing, to sports.
1: Which seems like an old man thing.
14: Precisely. There's an old hat image to the industry that wasn't going to appeal to younger people, and that's where football or soccer comes into it all.
1: One of the things I've been, and you document this in your book, but I've been amazed by in just the last year, is how much a part of young male culture gambling is now. And it's, you know, somebody took a microphone to a local campus, and almost every guy they walked up to, they said, "Do you gamble?" They said, "Yeah." "What have you won? What have you lost?" I mean, everybody had gambled.
14: Yeah, I mean, it's a cultural phenomenon. It's a remarkable feat of corporate engineering. You know, in the space of 2 decades, this industry has overturned a century's worth of moral apathy, yes, a seediness, and reframed gambling as kind of a harmless leisure form, yes, an entertainment product that can, of course, in the big sell, add to your fandom, yes, this idea that it's becoming this default accompaniment to watching a game, whatever that game is. And of course, what I try to trace in the book is the way in which that latch on, that leveraging of sport as the content for this industry, changes fandom in ways that we're only starting to understand fully.
1: How much of that is owing to marketing and a certain degree of business ingenuity, and how much is just due to the fact that gambling can be very addictive, and if you make it easier, more people are going to do it?
14: I mean, the marketing is fundamental to all this. You know, if this is a masterclass, it's a masterclass in marketing in terms of the gambling industry. They didn't invent the tech. Yes, the Silicon Valley are kind of the purest creators there. But what the gambling industry did do fantastically and still do fantastically in their terms is market themselves to a new generation. And that is, of course, selling the idea that this is an entertainment product, something that will amplify your fandom, enrich Monday nights, yes, and kind of, yeah, the idea that it is a normalized part of sport, that's the big success, that's the hijacking that's in the title here, yes. They spent billions on hijacking fandom, and they've done it very well.
1: Are we then at the juncture where, for example, tobacco was in the 1960s? It's something that is terrible, that is thought of as mainstream, and we just let them, you know, continue to get us addicted.
14: Yeah, there's a prophecy that I've been laying out across on both sides of the Atlantic this week, and that is we had, of course, a reckoning with big tobacco once upon a time. We once had tobacco executives stand in front of Congress and tell us, no, our products are not addictive. Yes, they do not cause cancer. That moment came. We understood what that industry was. After that, we had the alcohol industry plead that alcohol was good for you as well, or could be good for your social life. Yes. And so there is precedent here. We've been here before. Yes. But we're also reckoning with other elements of this industry that I think offer precedent too. That is big tech. We're reckoning with big tech on a monthly basis. Lawsuits are being filed. We're suddenly aware that social media platforms are harmful and defective. Yes, these are the base technological foundation for gambling firms today. And so it's very difficult not to look at all of this, as I have in the book, and think the moment's coming for a societal reckoning with all this.
1: How is it manifesting now, though? are more people involved in harmful addiction to gambling than ever would have been in the past?
14: Yeah, absolutely. Yes. I mean, yeah, Canadian data from Ontario tells us that. Yes, we're seeing sixfold increases in calls to kind of helplines. But the truth is, when it comes to kind of statistics on the gambling industry, there's a bit of a scandal there on both sides of the Atlantic. The only folks who truly know what's going on with harm and addiction are the gambling firms themselves. And data law means that we don't always have access to that proprietary data. And I guess a call to arms I've had on both sides of the Atlantic is be transparent. Release your data for access to researchers. Let's truly understand what the scale of this harm is. If you want to demonstrate kind of, yeah, whether, you know, what the effects on public health are here.
1: How complicit are governments in all of this? Because they have a stake. They have an interest in gambling.
14: Yeah, you see that in North America more than ever. First in the US from 2018 onwards, you know, the Supreme Court ruling overturning kind of the ban on sports gambling across the US was a success for lobbying. Yes, this was a playbook that was rolled out from state to state, convincing kind of legislators that this was a cash cow. Yes. And those same tactics were adapted and expanded up here to Canada and Ontario. Absolutely. You know, an American commentator in the book calls it the state predatory gambling complex. And what they were getting at there is the province becomes a partner in the profiteering. And they have a duty of care to all in their orbit. Yes, that is kind of fans, young people, communities, and I would encourage them to think about that.
1: This is kind of a Malcolm Gladwell question for you, but how culturally has the mainstreaming of gambling changed sport itself? Because, I mean, you know, it used to be, you'd use the word side bet. I mean, it was just a little thing. You'd put some money on the ponies or on the hockey game or the football game. But now it is mainstream. It is the backdrop for all pro sports.
14: Yeah, there's a real sense that gambling has become a default accompaniment to watching a game for a new generation. And that's quite a profound thing. That's very unlike where we've ever been with gambling. And you know, something I lay out in the book, I think quite well, is the way in which it's not just harming communities and individuals. It's also altering or denaturing, as I call it in the book, fandom. Mm-hmm. Yes, you have a new generation of fans who will stake bets against their team to ensure a dopamine hit if their team loses. Yes, so there's a kind of win-win situation. You have fans who, by virtue of the rise of micro betting or in-play betting, as it's called in Europe, are no longer kind of watching the game on its own merit. They're no longer enjoying the natural rhythms of the game, the highs and lows, the tensions. Instead, they are staking rapid fire, incredibly impulsive, really immersive, locked in kind of forms of bets throughout a game. Yes, a single sporting event being carved up into hundreds, if not thousands, of micro events today. And so all of that alters fandom in quite profound ways. You know, I've had so many fans come to me on both sides of the Atlantic and say, I lament that I can't go back to a time where the game was enough on its own terms. And there's a loss of fandom there, yes? That's not kind of the harms, you know, the economic loss, the relationship breakdown, the loss of jobs, all of the kind of conflict that gambling will create in your life. That's a loss of fandom, and that's something quite cultural.
1: Is it perverting sport itself? And I don't mean, you know, somebody throwing a game in order to allow people to win bets, but maybe that's happening. But, I mean, is it just a force factor on sport, the actual game?
14: Well, there's certainly, there's a grand scale hijacking here that alters sport as well. And I guess that's what I'm getting at in the book. The ultimate take in the book is that this is an industry that has emerged from the shadows, has kind of fused with the big tech giants of the Silicon Valley on one side, overlaid the casino slot machine of Las Vegas onto the live drama of sport. And for a new generation, of course, that alters what sport is, undoubtedly.
1: Thank you for this. It's a fascinating book, and I've enjoyed our conversation. And perhaps I don't need to tell you, I'm a ferocious anti-gambler. It's the only thing I kept from growing up in the United Church, so it's good to talk about this.
14: I like to call it pro-sport rather than anti-gambling, and yeah, pro-public health, but it's been a pleasure to be here.
1: The book is Imitation Games, How Gambling Hijacked Sports. My guest has been the author and professor, Dara McGee.
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28: What does it mean when one pilot says to another pilot, what kind of equipment are you on?
29: I just want to know what kind of aircraft you're flying. Is it a DC-8, 707, Constellation?
28: And what about those ID badges that I've seen pilots wear?
29: Well, every pilot has to have two things with him at all times. One is his airline personnel badge, looks just like this one here from Pan Am. The other one is their FAA license. That looks just like this.
1: A clip from Catch Me If You Can, which was about a guy who's actually been on this show, who impersonated all kinds of people. I mean, honestly, the guy actually performed surgery, but his most famous impersonation was posing as a pilot so that he could deadhead on planes all over the place. Well, it would seem that somebody without the right paperwork has been busted at Air Canada. John Tory Jr. is an aviation expert and a pilot with the right paperwork. It's nice to see you.
30: Good morning. Nice to see you.
1: You were just showing me the paperwork. So what does a pilot's license look like?
30: It looks like a passport. It's a small document that is issued by the Canadian government. It says aviation document on it. It has my photo. And then in the subsequent pages, it'll have validations for the various licenses I hold, the level of license. So I hold the airline transport pilot's license, as well as it'll have things about my medical and the types of airplane that I've been recently tested on and approved to fly.
1: Okay. And there are these tiers, right? And your license, you can fly jets. You can fly commercial.
30: I can fly any aircraft that an operator qualifies me to fly. So I am legally licensed to fly anything up to an Airbus A380 if I went through the course, for an airline. And I'm qualified to fly that as a captain. And that's the important distinction about what appears to have happened here.
1: Okay, so this guy would have had paperwork that he is a qualified pilot, but he was not licensed as a captain?
30: He would have had the paperwork to be a commercial pilot. And I think it's important to note that the two pilots at the front of the airplane are equally qualified from a mechanical standpoint to fly and operate the aircraft. However, there is a legal distinction, a higher level of license that's required in order to be in command. So to be the pilot in command, or the captain as we know it, the person who has final decision-making authority on the flight and during the flight, that license you need the air airline transport pilot's license to hold that position, and the investigation would suggest that he did not have that level of license.
1: Okay, so what may have gone wrong here? How does a guy end up piloting a plane that he's not qualified to fly?
30: That we only can wait until the details to emerge. The police have indicated that their fraud department was working on it, so I don't know if they are intimating with that. We'll learn more this morning that he orchestrated something involving other people, or if he falsified documents. Before you do any training, there is a document check, and so it could be anything from he was planning to have the license validated at some point during the training and it got missed, right up into he orchestrated something to make it appear that he had the license and he did not. And I'll add to that, in order to get this license, it's a series of exams that you write at Transport Canada and a demonstration of proficiency. So if he had written these exams, it's possibly even produced the a pass result of the exam, which again can also be falsified because it's just a printout, and then they were expecting the validation of the flight test in order to complete the license, and there would be a trailing time to that, and he may not have had that, but he would have known as a pilot he didn't have that, and that could lead to the suggestion of fraud.
1: Now, is this merely a paperwork issue, or are there notions of the possibility of, a threat to passenger safety?
30: I don't think on this level there's a threat to passenger safety. As I said, that there are two people up front who are equally qualified to operate the airplane. So I think on the acute level, there's no immediate risk. People were not in harm's way. There would be a system threat because you now have a person allegedly in command of an aircraft who didn't hold the required license, meaning he had not necessarily demonstrated his proficiency to do so. I gave the example, if you went out and got your bus driver's license, you would know by having demonstrated to the ministry that you can drive a 40-foot bus. However, if you don't have your school bus endorsement and then something had happened with a child and you were driving a school bus, it would lead to a substantial investigation because you know how to operate the vehicle, you didn't have the license to be doing what you're out doing.
1: There must be no small number of people who sat second chair to this guy who are going to resent this.
30: Resent may not be the right word. Most pilots take pride in the licensing and in the institution, so they would look at it and say, I was also sitting second to you. I was sitting thinking you were in command. A lot of those people sitting in that right seat of an Air Canada plane or any large airline would also themselves hold the airline transport pilot's license, and they would be, there'd be a bit of sort of, how come I didn't have to pass, or I had to pass that test and you didn't? But I think resent is the wrong word. They'd probably be looking, saying, how did this fail? Or maybe they'd be saying, how do I get into that seat now? So they're looking, saying, the person ahead of them is now out of the seat. How do I get there?
1: Thanks a lot for this. Great to see you.
30: You too, John. Thanks.
27: This is the best of John Moore.

0: one of the many things I really enjoy eating for lunch or dinner is noodles. And you know, sometimes you're eating the noodles and it's just too hot, right? And you burn your tongue, right?
1: Mm-hmm.
0: And it just hurts. It's not pleasant.
1: That's why I pay a noodle tester.
0: Well, not quite, but check this invention out. It's the noodle fan. It's a USB powered fan, latches onto the base of chopsticks, and they cool your noodles. Sounds really rude.
1: Yeah. I got one of those for my shorts.
0: <That's> right.
1: It cools my noodle.
0: That's right. You know what? It does say that it does attach to the base of your chopstick. Anyway, so the fan comes with sound effects of bubble wrap. Right?
1: And what? Some limited,
0: there's some limited edition versions where they have voices of anime characters. Okay.
1: Okay. But
0: the
1: sorry.
0: Name, now in case you're wondering, you want to go out for the perfect gift for that special loved one, not quite like the birthday message from Nick and Roy, but if you have something that, you know, you want to give to your loved one who likes to eat noodles and it's too hot for them, the noodle cooler is made by Yo Sushi.
1: Wow.
0: No, Yo. Yo Sushi.
1: Oh, Yo Sushi.
0: Yo Sushi.
1: The old noodle cooler.
0: Right.
1: Inventions, Nick.
0: Yes.
1: When you think about it in a very profound way, inventions are what separate us from other animals.
0: That's correct.
1: That's why we're humans.
0: Yes.
1: It's an eternal quest to solve a problem. And it's what sparked industrial revolutions. Basically, inventions change the world. They change the way we do things. And they are an eternal quest. There's always somebody saying, what's that? How does that work? How can I fix that? What can I do to, you know, how can I invent a mouse trap, a better mouse trap, or an egg slicer, or something crazy like that?
0: Yep.
1: Archaeologists sat down, did an entire study. They could have just asked us. We would have told them.
0: Of course.
1: But what was the first invention?
0: Was it like...
1: Gave you a hint before.
0: The wheel?
1: That would be on the top 10. But it is not the first.
0: Fire?
1: Nope.
0: Clock, sundials?
1: Nope.
0: Okay, I give up. And I think
1: they had to invent this one thing. This is how they would eventually figure out fire. They attach a stone to a stick. The stone acts.
0: Oh, right.
1: It would change everything.
0: Yes.
1: By hitting rocks against rocks, you made a spark and you started a fire.
0: Right.
1: By hitting a rocks against a piece of wheat, you made flour. By hitting rocks against an animal's head, you got dinner.
0: You know, early civilization, they rock.
1: Either that or, and it was the first person to get stoned.
0: That's right. Yeah.
2: 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You can check them out at nickandroy.com. That's our time. Thanks for spending some of yours with us. We appreciate it. Thanks to David Hunter, Nick Marano, and Joe Cristiano for their work on the show. My name is John Moore. I hope we'll talk again soon.
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11: From the National Newsroom of the Canadian Press, I'm Karen Ribot. The United States and Iran have reached an initial agreement to end the war and reopen the Strait of Hormuz. It could allow desperately needed oil and gas to reach the global market, giving relief to the global economy more than 3 months since fighting began. Details of the deal were not immediately available. Iran signaled that implementation would not start until the signing. Pakistan says that will be Friday in Switzerland. U.S. President Donald Trump confirms the deal and has authorized an end to the U.S. naval blockade of Iranian ports. Iran's deputy foreign minister also confirms the agreement. Broader negotiations on issues like Iran's nuclear program are expected to continue. Prime Minister Mark Carney expects the Iran war will be a key issue at this week's G7 summit in eastern France. He also said on the weekend the strands of a new world order could be woven at this gathering. Speaking to journalists while visiting Ireland Sunday, Carney backed up the statement he made Saturday. He says countries will increasingly be defined less by fixed blocks and more by what they're willing to opt into when it comes to global challenges.
12: What are you for? What are you opting in for? What do you want to build out? Do we take this risk seriously around AI and AI infrastructure? So do you want to be part of the solution for that? Canada, very much at the forefront, will take child safety seriously and feel that laissez-faire is not the answer to child safety. And so we will take steps. Not everyone around that table will.
11: Carney says his strategy at the G7 as it gets underway in France Monday will also be about ad hoc coalitions that will differ depending on the issue at hand. A pilot and 11 skydivers were killed on Sunday when an airplane crashed near an airport in Missouri. Here's ABC's Alex Stone.
8: There was this skydiving plane that was rolling down the runway. Everything, by all accounts, seemed normal at Butler Memorial Airport, about an hour south of Kansas City, and something went wrong. Everybody on board, unfortunately, the pilot and all of the skydivers who were on board, the 11 skydivers, everybody was killed.
11: The NTSB is showing up Monday. Canadian fighter Ayman Zahabi was defeated Sunday night by former bantamweight champion Sean O'Malley of the U.S. on the grounds of the White House. The 38-year-old from Laval, Quebec, also heard the most boos from the pro-American crowd as he entered the event. The outdoor fight night was dubbed UFC Freedom 250. Seven fights were part of a mixed martial arts extravaganza held in a makeshift octagon on the White House South Lawn. It was to mark America's 250th birthday, 80th birthday for President Donald Trump. Now, the main event, the UFC lightweight title, saw underdog Justin Gaethje defeat Ilia Topuria after four rounds that left copious blood on the cage floor. This is the Canadian Press. In sports, the Carolina Hurricanes are the Stanley Cup champions. Taylor Hall and Jackson Blake each scored their seventh goal of the NHL playoffs. Brandon Bussey made 22 saves, and Carolina beat the Vegas Golden Knights 3-0 to win the Stanley Cup on Sunday. Nikolaj Ehlers added an empty netter for the Hurricanes, who won the best-of-seven championship showdown 4-2. They'd won three in a row after trailing the series 2-1. Hurricanes 37-year-old Captain Jordan Staal also won the Conn Smythe Trophy for playoff MVP. Logan Shaw's second goal of the game in overtime lifted the Toronto Marlies to a 5-4 victory over the Chicago Wolves on Sunday, Toronto grabbing a 2-0 lead in their best-of-seven Calder Cup final. And American Bud Cauley took the lead with a birdie chip on the 12th hole at TPC Toronto and won the RBC Canadian Open Sunday. From the Canadian Press, I'm Karen Rebo.
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0: Well, good morning. What have you been watching on TV? More television this spring, I bet, than you normally do because the weather's been kind of tricky, cold and wet a lot. And there's, I don't know, I feel like it's pretty desperate times for finding shows to watch. Although I was excited about this one because I watched Yellowstone, and even if it was excellent in the beginning and sort of mediocre towards the end as it devolved into a soap opera, I was still looking forward to the sequel and spin-off called Marshals.
1: My family's had this land for almost 150 years. The only thing I ever wanted was taken from me.
2: That's a wellness check.
3: It's more like a no man left behind kind of thing. I know you got your own demons to conquer, but jumping back into the fire is going to do you well.
1: When I'll get comfortable being uncomfortable.
3: Welcome to the U.S. Marshals. Hey, Casey, you're my Marshals.
4: Can I ever share you with buddy is like Casey Patton?
5: Something special about him?
6: Legends I heard on the res mean you're about to be Rambo and Stetson.
0: It took some of the surrounding characters, the First Nations head and some of the characters who were police, law enforcement, First Nations police, brought them into play on this one. The problem with Marshals, and it's not bad, don't get me wrong, the problem with Marshals is twofold. Number one, it's a network television series. It's on being aired in the U.S. on CBS. So there are a number of places you can pick it up online and stream it. And that matters because it's written in a different fashion. It's not written like a lot of shows that are built for streaming. It's written so that there are different segments that fall into the commercial breaks, right? And that's, and with network TV, the writing is designed around those breaks. So you got these little mini dramatic cliffhangers, and then they come back and they reset with dialogue that brings you up to speed in case you just tuned into CBS right now. You may have missed something. So you get this very wooden dialogue. Like, so you're saying, John, that earlier when Sam came in and broke down the door. Yeah, we were just watching that because we're streaming it. We didn't all go to our fridge for a break because we're watching it on a streaming service, not on network TV. So to me, that makes it, it has that look of a network television show. It's a little bit clunky. Also because it's a network television show. There are, yes, story arcs that go across the entire season, but each episode is self-contained. Now, that can be good and bad, because this is mostly an action drama where the youngest son of the Dutton family, whose patriarch was, of course, played by Kevin Costner, who left the series, which is why it all fell apart, the youngest son is named Casey. He was always kind of the weakest character and maybe not the best actor. It's hard to tell because he plays this silent, brooding type. He's come back from the military and he's got demons and he didn't really want to work on the farm. He's the one guy who didn't want to be a rancher. He kind of feels like he keeps getting dragged into the family business. So all those kind of predictable traits. So it was never, he was never the most compelling of characters. So now you're building a show around him. And they put a pretty good surrounding cast. So now you have a team of these ex-military people. He's a former U.S. Navy SEAL. And I don't know why they decided maybe they couldn't get the actor to do the part. His wife, Monica, who was the best part of every storyline he was in Yellowstone, she's gone in this. She has died. I'm not giving it away. It's right at the beginning of the season. And he's raising his son, Tate, alone. So he takes a job with some of his old buddies from the Navy SEALs as a U.S. Marshal. So each week, there's another crime to be solved, and there's almost always a shootout. I'm not going to lie to you. I like the shootouts. It reminds me of an old-fashioned Western, which is what this really is. It's a neo-Western. It's a lot of cowboys and a lot of guns and a lot of guys on horses. Somehow he always ends up, this character, on horseback. Doesn't matter where they are, where they're tracking. They're marshals, so they're tracking usually escaped convicts. Or some bad guy has come into their area. And or they're helping out on the reserve in some way. Anyway, it's always the same kind of thing. But they all show up in Jeeps and pickup trucks, and somehow he's on horseback every time.
7: Hang on, everybody. I'm going to run to the store for some milk. Let me just hop on the horse, and I'll be right back.
0: Well, he owns a neighboring ranch, which was part of the Yellowstone Ranch, the only part that got saved at the end of the Yellowstone season or series. So I won't fill you in on that in case you haven't watched it yet. So it's fun. It's action-packed. Luke Grimes is, I hear, a pretty good country singer. As an actor, I'm not sure. There's not a lot to work with here. It's above average for a network show, below average for a good streaming service. It's called Marshalls. Is it worth a look? Maybe. You better have very specific taste.
7: Do you?
0: I happen to have grown up watching those kinds of shows, so I like it, and it's fine. It's okay.
7: Sorry that. Do you need to have seen Yellowstone to get anything out of it, or would that be massively beneficial?
0: There's so little story-wise going on here, character death, that no. It doesn't, you don't have to see it. You'll get caught up pretty quickly. The one that's just, well, it's still underway, hasn't wrapped up yet, is the Dutton Ranch, where they've taken two of the stronger characters from Yellowstone and built a series around them. I've started to watch that. That's for another day, but I can already tell you, it's head and shoulders better than Marshall's.
7: I didn't realize the universe was that big, that they were doing that many spinoffs from the Yellowstone original thing.
0: Well, they have Yellowstone prequels and, right? They have two major prequels, all of which, by the way, are better than Yellowstone. They are. Maybe not Yellowstone first season or two, but overall, every other show around it has been better. There's even a story of a black lawman. I think it's called Lawman. And he was part of the universe, but never really interacted with the other characters. So it's got it went on its own direction. And season two is about to drop on that, too. And it's Mom and Bass or something. I have to look that up. But, yeah, well, there are lots of them. That the guy who created Yellowstone is a very rich and busy guy.
7: Yeah.
0: Have you been watching anything?
7: I have been watching something. I will say, Bill, it always makes me laugh. I know that I'm coming in to do the morning rush. And I'm like, oh, yeah, I need a binge. I need all these things. I need a trending. I got to remember.
0: You have homework when you produce this show.
7: I know. So I wanted to make sure that I watched something. So I did end up watching a show. There was a new season of a show that I was familiar with. We'll hear a clip from it here. It is called High Low.
8: Two identical Honda Civics.
9: Oh, no!
8: One of them gets cheap parts, and the other gets expensive parts.
9: No!
8: Does more expensive mean more better?
10: Let's find out.
9: Go, go, go, go, go, go!
8: The drain plug fell out.
11: So this one's $45. This one's like $500. That's absolutely bonkers.
12: Ah! Releasing toxic gas.
13: That scared the shit out of me.
7: So this is, it's an
0: You know why I'd never watch that show just based on that clip?
7: Why is that?
0: Does it make it more better?
7: Yeah, they've used that parlance for like 6 years.
0: More better.
7: Yeah, that's how they described it. I think they're doing a bit.
0: That guy's elementary school teacher is watching him on that show and is embarrassed.
7: They've had different hosts say it over the years. They've been sticking with that line the whole time. So this is interesting. So this is a show. It's called High Low. It's actually on Tubi, the free streaming service, because it originally started on YouTube and then gradually got like a bigger and bigger budget. And as you heard in the clip, there are these mechanics slash creators that get two of the same car, and they've done this six times over, or five times rather. This is the fifth season. And one of them, they dump a phenomenal amount of money into for all these modifications and upgrades to do specific things. And one of them, they do as cheaply as possible within the realm of still trying to improve it and seeing if you're somebody who is a car enthusiast and might want to make a similar car, can you get away with doing it cheaply, or is it worth making that investment? It was something that I first started watching during COVID because I don't know anything about cars, and I found it an entertaining way to learn about some of that stuff and also fill some of that time. So
0: the competition show?
7: It is, in that they put these parts on the cars and then they have it do a specific task. Like in one of the seasons, they were building pickup trucks to do that overlanding off-roading kind of a thing. So they would put on like big tires and suspension, for example, and then have it try to drive over a rock field and which one of those performs better. And it would be, that would be the gauge on which they're determining whether you can cheap out, essentially, and still get the performance that you're looking for.
0: Okay, so given we're out of time, are you recommending it?
7: If you like cars, I think it would be, that would be kind of the thing. Or if you're curious to learn more about what you can actually change on one, that would be it. If it's not something that you have a big interest in, it might not be the thing that makes you interested. I kind of had a specific moment where I got curious about it.
0: All right, so you're talking high low on Tubi?
7: Yes, correct.
0: And I've got the CBS show Marshals, mm-hmm. the Yellowstone spinoff, and I think mine is mediocre, but more better than yours.
7: Deal.
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0: all over the world. Wasn't he just sitting in the deadhead seat? He wasn't actually flying planes in that movie, based on a true story, as I recall, anyway.
1: Well, this is not the kind of job that you can bluff your way through. It's been years since I've seen that movie, but I killed it.
0: Yeah, you can. I could have all the fake ID of the world. I'd sit in the cockpit of a plane and go, now what? Like, where's the starter key? Where's that? The story is that he held a commercial pilot license but didn't have the airline transport pilot license, the ATPL. What's the difference?
1: To be honest with you, there's actually not a huge difference. The ATPL is actually a collection of licenses or ratings that you need to have. You need to have the commercial license. You need to have a medical standard certificate. You need to have a rating that says you can fly aircraft with more than one or multi-engines, what they call it, and an instrument rating, which you need to have to fly solely with reference to instruments or through the clouds. So he would have had all those. There's no one flying for a commercial airline that doesn't already have all of those. So to me, it's very puzzling as to why he didn't do it, and that certainly speaks to questions of ethics and judgment, but it does not, in my mind, speak to the fact that he couldn't fly the airplane safely.
0: Well, he before you fly a certain jets, don't you need to show someone your ATPL and do tests in all of those areas?
1: You need to do all those things, and clearly he did. And this goes to the criminal aspect of this case. Can't comment on the charges of fraud.
0: So you think he actually fulfilled the requirements, but for some reason faked the documents, not that he didn't actually do the testing?
1: Based on what I've heard, that's exactly what I think.
0: Because you're flying the jet, so you'd have to know that, and you'd have co-pilots who would know if you didn't have the basic competence, wouldn't you?
1: Absolutely. At least once every 6 months, we also have to go into a recurrent training and a requalification session. That's done typically with trainers at the airline, whatever airline you're flying for. And at least once every 12 months, that has to be demonstrated before in view of a Transport Canada examiner. So, again, you can't bluff your way through this. So if you've been flying for 19-plus years, you have the hours that you need for this license. The minimum requirement for that is 1,500 hours. You have a multi-engine rating. You have an instrument rating. You even have something called a PPC, which is a pilot proficiency check. So you're examined specifically on the nuances of the airplane that you are operating. It's got to be a bigger airplane or a more complex airplane. He would have had all those. So he would have met all the requirements, which goes even more to the puzzling aspect of this.
0: Yeah, it is a bit puzzling. And someone in the airline industry I read yesterday said, here's the thing, he may have done all of those things individually, but there's a reason you need that full license. It's there for a reason. If he didn't have it, he shouldn't have been flying. That sounded maybe like an oversimplification of it as well. It's as much as, oh my God, people are at risk, he didn't have a license. It doesn't feel like either one of those is really hitting the truth here.
1: I think that's right. Again, there were folks that were likening it to, oh my God, I'm being operated on by a surgeon who doesn't have their license. These are not jobs you can bluff your way through. And in fact, pilots are somewhat unique in terms of professionally licensed careers, where you are specifically re-examined. You got to demonstrate your skills at least once every 6 months. So many aspects here, but as you said, if you're flying for 19 years, you've been thousands and thousands of hours, and you've been in the presence of one other crew member, maybe two others, maybe three others, depending on the airplane type you're on and the length of the flight. He handled the airplane just fine. If he'd handled the airplane fine, we would have heard that in the news in terms of a different type of incident. So I wouldn't say isn't much ado about nothing here, but the fact that he flew as long as he could without any write-ups, without any...

0: deficiencies in these tests tells me he knew how to fly an airplane. Again, don't know why he would have done this, because at this point, having had all those, you know, all those skills and all the ratings, it's really just a matter of paperwork. It's strange. I'll admit I've never heard of it before.
1: Well, no kidding. So it sounds like if I'd been on one of his flights, I should have felt safe. The guy can obviously fly. Now, would I have handed over my bank account information and trusted him with my cash? That's another question about ethics, about trustworthiness, because there's something amiss here. But in terms of safety, you would have felt okay, Rich, being on?
0: Absolutely. Having been a crew member for as long as I was, if you flunk an item on your test, you'll know it and you're grounded until you can be retrained and demonstrate that you can do it. You're also, fellow crew members are, if you do something that shows your don't have expertise of the airplane, they'll write you up, because, if they don't write you up, they effectively become complicit to this, and no one wants to put their own ratings and licenses on the line for that. Most airlines also have a quality assurance called FOQA, which is Flight Operations Quality Assurance, which are other ways to ensure the aircraft is being flown properly, efficiently, et cetera. So, since he was with Air Canada for as long as he was, who knows, either you or I or any of the listeners may well have been on.
1: I think the likelihood is actually fairly high if you do any traveling at all. Rich, I have to go. I'm over time here, but I want a quick, honest answer for you, okay? As a retired pilot, you ever fantasize when you're on the plane that they make an announcement? The pilot and the co-pilot have been disabled in some way. Is there a pilot on board? And you could just raise your hand and swagger up to the front. Come on, you've thought about that.
0: Fantasize, no. Could I do it? Sure.
1: That's why I'm only flying with you from now on. I raised my hand once when they asked for a doctor, but then I realized, like being a pilot, at some point you have to prove that, so I put my hand back down. Thank you, Rich.
0: Have a great morning, guys.
1: My buddy Rich, Rich Cherney, retired commercial airline pilot.
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1: Well, as expected, Ottawa announced yesterday Bill C-34, which is to protect children from online harms and modernize digital safety laws. This applies to social media platforms and AI chatbot services. I'm not sure exactly how they're going to do this yet, but essentially,

0: platforms would be required to users under 16. I don't have a problem in theory with that. You're a child. You're 15 years old. You don't have access to everything in life. I have no issue with that. I do recognize there's some dangers out there. I just don't know if it's enforceable. It hasn't proven to be very enforceable in Australia, as we talked last couple of days. And we didn't see any details yet on how these platforms are going to make sure that you're actually over 16 years old. And how much will that impose on the privacy of not just our kids, but all of us? So they can check sure you are, as advertised, 16. I know those websites really go out of their way. Are you over in? Yes. And in you go. And you. So what they've done is protect themselves, saying, you to us now. You're the, we asked if you're 15, and you said you were longer on us. It has to be better. Eli Singer and CEO of Offline, it's a new digital wellness platform dedicated to helping teenagers and families healthy web hack. Good morning, Eli. Thanks for doing this morning. Sure, people like you are in big today.
1: Oh, thanks so much for having me. Great to be here.
0: It's an issue, is it? I mean, I don't want to spend a lot of time on it because we could probably talk for hours. How concerned should we be about our under 60 kids being online?
1: Well, you know, I think the concern should be pretty substantial, and I think it should be wider than kids. I mean, we're all spending enormous amounts of time on devices. We're using them before, using them at the dinner table, using to avoid things that, you know, we'd rather not, you know, rather not do, whether it's work, conversations, other activities. And I think be mindful of, what is it, that the average is over 6 hours a day on, so important that we take seriously.
0: I was, maybe it was on my radar talking about this a couple of days, but I was sitting at a yesterday, about 12 walked to me, and every one of them was doing the fuck. You know the walk where your feet are shuffled a bit, and you're arming because they're holding on in front of you, and you're staring. Every single one of them, you told me this is what would be 20 years. I would have, come on, it's bizarre. Everybody's on their own device all the time now. Really, is that the issue, though, this time? There are more things that you have about.
1: Well, I, you know, for, you know, 15 years about how to had a device. You know, a habit is for make nothing to do or think about. You know, many people look on their toilet, you know, and 10 extra minutes you're on your. So, you know, you're on a cat, your partner, you're talking with. So I think we're aware of our habits, and to be aware, this is a great, the government thing to establish gates for under 18, you know, restriction or restrictions. So we're able to perform because of the device or habit by a new change gate.
0: Thanks for that image, that's great. That'll
1: sound you're welcome.
0: But I flack in my mind.
1: Restrictions, please. We're able to perform because of the device or habit by a new change gate.
0: Thanks for that image, that's great. That'll sound
1: you're welcome.
0: But I flack in my mind.

0: that, you know, the behavior will shift to other platforms where the, I mean, the kids will just find their way around it. In general, we're finding that rule-based interventions aren't necessarily successful. I love what you were saying around parents and newspapers, because the insight that we're seeing is parental modeling is just so important. So outsourcing your parental responsibility to a government bill or to a platform to, you know, to let kids not use their device as much, while a parent will just use it all the time in front of their kid and ignore their kid, they're the ones that are really showing the children how to behave. So I think that it's really a two-pronged approach. You need to be able to support young minds and teach them better behavior, but you can't outsource that responsibility to schools. Parents need to figure out how to improve their own digital habits so they can model for their children.
1: Yeah, you see parents who tell their kids not to smoke while they're having a cigarette, or
0: yeah,
1: that they shouldn't drink too much while they've opened another beer. And I think what you see as a child influences you more than what they say to you, right? You want to be grown up. You want to be like them when you're young. And so you're going to behave the way they behave. But you also can rebel. And I worry about this. Eli Singer is with us. He's founder and CEO of Offline.now, a new digital wellness platform. I also worry that once you make it against the rules, that you close off the conversation with your kids about it, because now they're going to sneak around and do it even more. And then you're not talking about it.
0: Yeah, I think you're right on there. I mean, we have a 15-year-old son, and this was and our daughter as well, but this was always a battle in our house, you know, and we had our rules, and the device would, let's say, need to get shut down at 9 p.m., and then what we found out was he felt he needed to really maximize his time. And then there was a fight every night at 9 o'clock when the phone needed to go away. And then it sort of became a positional battle between the two of us. But once we decided to relent and give him the ability to manage his time himself, he discovered that he didn't really enjoy using his phone as much. And a lot of the conversations he was on till late at night really had no value. He was up late participating in conversations that he could just pick up first thing in the morning with his friends and then have a good night's sleep. So once we took away the battleground of 9 p.m., then all of a sudden things started to regulate on their own. I mean, of course, there were a lot of other supports and coaching that we put into place with our son. But
1: well, that's also a bit age-dependent, isn't it, Eli? It's not something you can do with a 10-year-old. As they get older, they start to learn from their own mistakes. But that doesn't happen right away.
0: No, absolutely, absolutely. I you know, it's important that that we have different ways that we can support our kids and give them ways to entertain themselves and keep themselves occupied over time. That's not just a screen. And again, like, that responsibility comes back to a parent. Like, are you going to just hand a kid a device when they are crying or when they need attention because you're teaching them a habit?
1: Well, yeah, the reality is sometimes as a parent, you do. We've all done it, right? You go against your long-term interests for parenting because I've got this project that has to be done for work tomorrow, and I need you to just leave me alone here. Go play some video games. And that's once in a while, too. All of it's
0: okay
1: once in a while.
0: Well, you know, I'm not anti-tech. I just want people to find the digital balance that makes sense for them in their lives. Like, my son and I play video games together all the time. I mean, kids love to hang out with their parents, and video games is a social activity. It's fun. And the Internet's fun. Like, I love the Internet. So I think it just has a time and a place, and there's moderation involved. And I think it's important to allow kids to be able to use devices, but then also to be able to learn how to put them down and do something else.
1: I don't play video games. You know why, Eli? Because I love them.
0: Yeah.
1: And I know that I would waste hours of my time doing that. What? I just can't allow myself to do it. I know that time goes by so quickly, and then when it's done, you think, what did I really accomplish here? It didn't pay off. I couldn't do it once in a while, so I stay away from it entirely. Can I, before I let you go, Eli, I just ask you to maybe sum it up? Because my feeling from you is that this government bill C-34 isn't going to change you much as a dad. You're going to continue to do what you always did, and it doesn't feel like this is much help from the government, that we still, it's going to be left to us, bill C-34, yes or no?
0: I think yes. I believe in accountability. I don't believe it's going to solve everything.

0: You know, that's the top-down approach. The bottom-up approach happens in homes, and that's what we're doing at Offline now. We're helping support people make find their own digital balance that works for them, their partners, and their families.
1: So just so I'm clear, is this helpful or not, this bill?
0: No, absolutely, I think it's helpful. You know, but it's going to take years to implement, and who knows what it's going to look like on the other side. So it's a great start. It raises attention. It's tackling issues. It's surfacing conversation. But don't let that be a replacement for you making the changes that you need to make now at your dinner table.
1: I'll tell you one thing. If I'm using a social media app and it wants to look at me to verify my age, I'm done with that app.
0: Fair enough.
1: That's a game changer for me. And I know it's there to protect kids, but I'd just be done. And that's a whole other aspect of this that you and I did not intend to talk about. But I really appreciate your time this morning. Thank you, Eli.
0: Thank you so much, Bill. Take care.
1: Eli Singer, founder and CEO of Offline.now, a new digital wellness platform. They help teens and families use the internet, but in a healthy way.
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1: Well, no real need for full disclosure that Howard Yagendorf, Yagendorf Rashid Injury Lawyers, are clients of the radio station. You just heard their commercial, but Howard Yagendorf was really the first guy I thought of because we've had long conversations about what he does and about insurance and how it covers people and how it doesn't cover them when they've been involved in accidents where the injuries are really serious. So when I heard about the changes to auto insurance coming July 1st, I thought, I've got a million questions for Howard Yagendorf, and he's on the line with us right now. Good morning, Howard.
8: Good morning, Bill.
1: Is this something you guys have been talking about in your office for a while, these changes?
8: Well, yeah, definitely. Anybody who practices in this area has to be fully aware of the changes coming on July 1st.
1: Are they significant in your mind?
8: Oh, they're very significant. And as with any change in the car insurance law, they're bad for car accident victims. That is always the case. There's no exceptions to that rule. There's been major reforms of automobile insurance over the years, time and time again, different provincial governments, Liberal, NDP, now it's a Conservative government. Every one of those reforms has taken away benefits from accident victims.
1: Is that because the insurance companies have a strong lobby and they argue, hey, we want to make insurance cheaper, and to do that, we gotta cut fewer checks, right? We wanna bring in more and we wanna spend less.
8: Well, that's exactly their motivation. It's not how they sell it to the province. They sell it to the province that there's going to be less in terms of insurance premiums. But the reason why it happens is because there's no public outcry, because car insurance is not health insurance. You know, health insurance affects everybody. Everybody has a doctor. Everybody goes to the hospital. Car accidents where there's victims, where there's injuries, happen to very, very few people. There are a disparate amount of people, and everybody basically says, well, it's not going to happen to me, and the odds are it's not going to happen to you. So the fact that you and I have never been in a very serious car accident with serious injuries is just dumb luck on our part, but that's the reality for most people. But when people do have serious accidents and they have to find out about the benefits available to them, they're in for a surprise, and they're going to be in for another surprise after July 1st.
1: Because if I'm understanding this correctly, Howard, basically you're being offered a little more of a menu, right? So buy basic auto insurance. If you want extra to maintain protections like income replacement, well, choose that. We'll charge you a bit more. Caregiver support, choose that. We'll charge you a bit more. So housekeeping support, we'll charge you a bit more. Death and funeral benefits, charge you a bit more. Those all sort of sound basic to me, that if I got in a serious accident, I'm seriously injured or killed, that I would want all of the above.
8: Well, they are basic and mandatory right now, and they will be until July 1st. And in my mind, and I think what's obvious to most people who practice in this area, is that the insurance industry, they don't want you to take up these options. They, you know, take the income replacement benefits, which is the most important one that's being not eliminated but made an option. It's a very, very important benefit. Right now, it is mandatory, and there's a minimum of $400 a week that gets paid if you're eligible for it, if you can't work as a result of an injury. Now, I just want to be clear what we're talking about here. We're talking about statutory accident benefits. They're sometimes referred to as no-fault benefits. You get them typically from your own insurer. And they're called no-fault benefits sometimes because it doesn't matter who's at fault. You can be at fault for the accident, and you still get the benefit. So I'm driving through an intersection on a green light. Bill, you're driving through. You're going through a red. You're drinking at Tim's and texting. You're 100% at fault for the accident. We collide. You get hurt. You are entitled to these benefits, even though you're 100% at fault for the accident. Now, you can't sue me because you're 100% at fault. So there's no lawsuit. But in terms of statutory accident benefits from your own insurer, you're entitled to them. And let's say, for the sake of this discussion, that you are a 35-year-old man with a wife and two kids, and you don't have LTD, long-term disability, or short-term disability, and you haven't opted for the income replacement benefit, the IRB. Well, how are you going to put food on your table? You know, you're a young father. You don't have that $400 a week. It's not a lot, but it's something. And now, if you haven't opted for it, you're not going to get it. And that's going to cause significant pain in some families. And
1: I think some people will say, well, you know, I already have that through my work insurance. I'm going to save the money and not choose it part of my auto insurance. What would you recommend to your friends? Get both?
8: No, I wouldn't recommend getting both, because if you have a good LTD plan, if you have a good plan through your work, then you're covered. But a lot of people don't. What I would recommend to people is that they deal with an independent insurance broker, not an agent from the insurance company and not somebody from the insurance company's call center, because an independent broker has an obligation to you, has an obligation to inquire into your insurance needs and to know your insurance needs. So speak to a broker and find out what those benefits are that you're essentially giving up if you don't opt for them. And in my opinion, you should basically opt for all of them and continue getting what you're getting now. It's
1: Can I ask you, Howard, before I let you go, because we're out of time, sorry to interrupt, Howard Jagendorf is on the line. I understood from my conversation with someone from the insurance industry that if you're a passenger in a car and you're involved in an accident, nobody opted for some of these benefits, you may not be covered. Should non-drivers have a form of auto insurance?
8: No, you can't get auto insurance unless you have an automobile. You can't get insurance unless you get a
1: So is it true that you might have difficulty being covered for some of these things if the driver wasn't insured?
8: That's right. You can sue the driver if the driver is at fault for the accident, but otherwise you could be out of luck. And just as a last point, because some people are not going to have these benefits and they're going to sue for the benefits that they ordinarily would have received from their own insurer, if you're driving around with $1 million of insurance limits today, and the majority of people in Ontario are, bump that up to 2.
1: Okay, $1 million is not enough these days.
8: Definitely.
1: All right. Before I get into somebody else's car, should I say, do you have enough insurance to cover me as a passenger if I get injured?
8: You might want to look at their policy, but I don't think that's going to happen. Just make sure your policy is sufficiently fulsome that you have enough, you opt for those benefits, because it's your policy that you're going to go after, not the driver's policy.
1: Unless you don't drive a car and don't have auto insurance, then you might want to buy insurance elsewhere for that will cover you in another way. Thank you for your time, Howard. It's a bit scary, and we all have to, I think, have a conversation with our brokers before July 1st.
8: Definitely. Get a broker and speak to a broker. Thanks a lot.
1: Thank you. Howard Jagendorf, Jagendorf Rashid Injury Lawyers, personal injury lawyer, founding partner.
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1: Good morning, Doc. How are things?
7: I'm fine, Bill. How are you?
1: I'm all right. I'm wondering if this study comes from the Obvious Institute, but maybe there's more to it than I'm taking away from it. You're the doctor, after all. Shock of shocks, when you see food and you smell food, your body starts to get ready for it, including triggering certain metabolic responses like insulin release. None of that surprises me because I have an appetite and a nose, so I'd already put that together.
7: Right, but that's part of the story. The other is that this in a mouse model, so we have to mention that in these studies that were done, looked at how this actually happens. Because if you understand how the switch turns on and off, you can turn things on and off and perhaps help people who have systems that are ultra sensitive, right? Obesity and weight gain for many people is genetically predetermined or even makes people more hungry, right? Hunger is on a spectrum, and some people are hungry all the time, some people are not. And in your family, you've told me that there are people that just don't, that have an off switch, and others that don't. And so
1: they think about eating when they get weak.
7: Yeah.
1: They don't have that same, my God, I'm hungry, so I guess I better eat something because I'm feeling faint.
7: Right.
1: But my family also calls me the nose. If there's a gas leak in the neighborhood, I smell it 5 minutes before anybody else does. It's true.
7: Just sensitive. Yeah.
1: That is my nickname. The nose knows. Yeah.
7: And that's the variation in biology and how our brains work. It's not the same in all people. So the bottom line to this is that there was a cluster of nerves in a particular area of the brain called the hypothalamus, where when the mouse was exposed to smells of food, and this food was put into a mesh so they could smell it, but they couldn't get to they could smell it and see it, but they couldn't eat it. And they monitored how their areas of the brain reacted. Yeah. And they found that there is an enzyme in this area. An enzyme is a chemical compound that changes one chemical into another. And so in this case, it triggered the buildup of a sugar molecule called glycogen. Glycogen is a storage molecule for sugar. Your body will break that down when it needs energy. But in this case, it was used as a signal. And that signal stimulated the nerves to tell you that you are hungry. And they wanted to find out if this truly was the case. So they genetically engineered the mice to not have this particular enzyme. And lo and behold, they found that when the mice were presented with food, it didn't stimulate their appetite. They didn't show very much interest in eating. They used another mechanism using a virus to destroy that enzyme and found the same thing. So they by having two mechanisms or two ways of wiping that out, they were able to find out that yes, glycogen in these particular cells plays a role and that enzyme is the trigger. So what that means is that if you develop medications that can reduce the activity of that enzyme, you can find another way to reduce the appetite or the response to food for people who are having difficulty with that. And yes, I know there are going to be people out there saying, oh, just eat less, and it's as simple as that. Well, no, that's not the entire story. And rejecting that argument without understanding that the brain has mechanisms to lead to those activities and that by interfering with that you can help people, this can lead to development of medications just like the ones we have now to help people lose weight and keep that weight off. Still a long way to go because this was a mouse model, but it does identify a mechanism that we didn't really know before.
1: Maybe I need to keep something in my bag or pocket that smells really bad when I'm feeling hungry. I can just sniff that because I cannot eat foods that have weird smells. Can't even try that. Nope. And others say, well, things don't always taste the way they smell. They do to me.
7: There are different types of taste too. So people are usually in three categories. There's super tasters, normal tasters, and non-tasters. And that also applies to people who are sensitive to very hot or spicy foods, right?
1: So yeah, I read that people who don't like spicy foods actually, it's because they already get a great sense of flavor. They don't, it overwhelms them.
7: Yeah. Again, genetically predetermined. So for people that are ultra sensitive, they can't handle even the slightest spice, and non-tasters like myself can have stuff that burns through the table and doesn't affect me at all. So that's the variation. Yeah. I go into restaurants and say, how hot would you let it? I said, I want a hole in the table. and it never is. It's never, people think hot is hot, especially if you're super taster, and then they watch you eat that and they are absolutely horrified that you can actually eat that stuff.
1: No, for me, pepper is a hot spice.
7: Yeah, so you're a super taster.
1: Yeah.
7: You're super taster Bill.
1: Yep, the nose knows, Doc, the nose knows.
7: Right.
1: Have a good day.
7: Thanks, you too.
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11: From the National Newsroom of the Canadian Press, I'm Karen Rebaud. The United States and Iran have reached an interim deal aimed at ending the war and reopening the Strait of Hormuz. There are plans for a signing of the deal Friday in Switzerland. However, previous announcements fell through, and what the deal contains is under dispute. U.S. President Donald Trump is trumpeting this great deal he's made with Iran, claiming it'll bring peace and security to the entire region. Here's ABC's Martha Raddatz.
17: The strait will open quickly, but they will have to check for mines. But I think the thing to remember here is this is the very beginning. This is a memorandum of understanding between these two countries. President Trump has said, you know, they promise not to have a nuclear weapon, but they really have a long way to go on this.
11: The war, launched by the U.S. and Israel at the end of February, has rattled the region and virtually shut down oil and natural gas shipments from the Persian Gulf. Prime Minister Mark Carney is heading to eastern France for the G7 summit. While in Ireland on the weekend, Carney told an Irish news outlet that the war in Iran would be topic number one at the G7. He said Russia's war in Ukraine is also a key issue, as well as trade and emerging technologies. Six people remained in hospital Sunday following that rural Ontario crash Friday night that killed five children.
20: Ontario Provincial Police say an infant, the child's parents, and two other adults believed to be their grandparents were among those hurt after a van and an SUV collided northwest of Kitchener on Friday. A family member said on Sunday that they were unable to provide any more information as they look after people who remain in hospital. The incident comes as the province's police force is preparing a new safety blitz, hoping to prevent collisions on rural roads. Don Mitchell, The Canadian Press.
11: Canadian UFC fighter Ayman Zahabi made his way to the octagon at the White House South Lawn last night for the highest profile match of his career so far, and thunderous boos roared across the historic grounds.
21: Ayman Zahabi was ultimately defeated by former bantamweight champion Sean Sugar O'Malley in a knockout during the second round. The fight night was part of USC Freedom 250 to mark the country's birth and recognize U.S. President Donald Trump's 80th birthday. The controversial event was sold as a celebration for all Americans, but it's taking place amid a fractured world where there's deep political divisions in the United States and Trump's tariffs and threats of annexation have offended geopolitics. The response to Zahabi's match showed the frayed relationship between Canada and the United States continues in the world of sports. Kelly Malone, The Canadian Press, Washington.
11: The main event, the UFC lightweight title, saw Justin Gaethje deal an upset to champion Ilia Topuria after four rounds. This is the Canadian Press. In sports, the Carolina Hurricanes are the Stanley Cup champions. Taylor Hall and Jackson Blake each scored their seventh goal of the NHL playoffs. Brandon Bussey made 22 saves, and Carolina beat the Vegas Golden Knights 3-0 to win the Stanley Cup on Sunday. Nikolai Ehlers added an empty netter for the Hurricanes, who won the best-of-seven championship showdown 4-2. They'd won three in a row after trailing the series 2-1. Hurricanes 37-year-old Captain Jordan Staal also won the Conn Smythe Trophy for playoff MVP. Logan Shaw's second goal of the game in overtime lifted the Toronto Marlies to a 5-4 victory over the Chicago Wolves on Sunday. Toronto grabbing a 2-0 lead in their best-of-seven Calder Cup final. And American Bud Cauley took the lead with a birdie chip on the 12th hole at TPC Toronto and won the RBC Canadian Open Sunday. From the Canadian Press, I'm Karen Rebaud.
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29: What if one word could rewrite your memory? This hour, we're going to find out how some of your decisions may not be your decisions, and some of your stories may not be your stories. Hang on, we're going to talk about it in a bit. What if your ideas are not your ideas? Crazy notion, right? In fact, for me, it's a fundamental part of everything that I go through every day. And I'll explain that another time, but it really allows a lot of space for other things when you realize that we don't really have a lot of our own ideas, because then the real ideas that come, they're more special. And that's where we're going to start this conversation. Davis Carbo is here. I found Davis online. So this is where Shane reaches out to random strangers to say hi. Unfolds on the radio. Hey, Davis.
30: Hi. Thanks for having me on, Shane.
29: So tell me about your background and what you do, because you do a lot of things, generally speaking, cognitive bias, unbiased, 50 cognitive biases that shape how you think, decide, and see the world. You do a lot of content online, but this stuff matters to you. How did you get there and why?
30: Oh, so going back kind of early career, I studied human learning and development in school with a focus on educational psychology. And, but earlier in my career, like the start of it, I would say is that I did door-to-door sales in the United States. So I did that for about 7 summers. And during my time, I really learned kind of the nature of decision making and guiding decision making and understanding how our brain works. And about a year ago, a year and a half ago, I decided to start posting content online. And as I was searching for what I wanted to create content about, I really wanted to position myself as, an educator, but also getting into understanding something that I could talk about every single day. Like, what would be really fun to talk about? And so as I started to open up and really dive in deeper into different topics, I got into biases, because as I looked and I really kind of like started unpacking biases in particular, I realized that there's just such a breadth of knowledge. There's so much in there, and there's over 150 to 200 known biases. And so I figured, hey, that would be kind of a perfect series to jump into. And I had already had experience with biases throughout my career, earlier career, but I never had kind of made the full deeper connection that now I have. And after creating content about it for a while, I decided to write a book. And so I wrote the book on, that's hopefully going to be building into multiple volumes that covers, or tries to encapsulate everything that we know about biases, the latest research, and can give people a more practical guide to understanding their decision making and how biases come into play there.
29: Well, I have good news for you. I mean, with all the biases that are out there, you can, by the time you get to book 200, all the new research on books 1 through 50 will already be expanded on, so you get to do it over again. So you've created quite the career for yourself. The particular video that I had found was a bit of a research story on storytelling and the words we use. And I think this is really important, especially, you know, in the media, the words we use and the memories that are associated with them. The notion being that when you get told, use car crashes in the example. So when you get told like there is a bad crash or a big smash up versus cars bumped into each other, the response that people, how they remember it is very different. Help us understand that.
30: Yeah, so in the 70s, two psychologists named Loftus and Palmer ran a study where they were looking to see how memories influenced after the fact of an event. And so what they did is that they brought in a bunch of college students into, I think it was about 50 originally, and they asked them with a questionnaire. They had them watch a video on a car crash, and then they asked them, or they gave them a questionnaire, and one of the questions they changed one word about in the question for all of the different students. Some they asked how fast were they going when they collided, or the cars collided. And then some they asked, hit. And then they also asked smashed and some softer words. But the most important one was smashed. And they found that the students that were asked how far or how fast the cars were going when they smashed into each other, estimated about 42 miles per hour was their general speed. And with softer words like collided, they found it was like 32. So there was a difference in how fast people perceived or remembered the cars were going just off of the changing of one word. But that didn't really answer the question of, did this actually distort memories, or was this just kind of playing into semantics of the word? And so they brought back, in the second study, they brought back students. They asked them the same general questions of hit, collided, smashed. But then they waited and brought the students back a second time 2 weeks later. And then they asked them another question, which was, do you remember any broken glass? Now, in the video, there was no broken glass, but just by using the different words, people that saw that or read that the word was smashed of when the cars smashed into each other remembered broken glass that wasn't there. And so they found that this was kind of the basis for the misinformation effect, which is the tendency for information received after an event to distort how the event is remembered.
29: So this gets into all kinds of different pockets now. And yeah. This is where it's wild for me, because as a word guy, the words matter, and that's everything for me always. And so when the insertion of the word, that means now we can control people's memories in theory by the way that we describe something. So yep. Much like when you're sitting with, and this is a thing, this is relationships, this is life, this is work, this is news, this is everything. When you're sitting with, I'm sitting with my buddy Davis, we're sitting down and having a beer, and we're just complaining about our girlfriends. And it's like you sit and you're creating a narrative for somebody else, and the words you use will impact the way that they remember that conversation. And so that's just in real life. But then you also have this actual memory thing. And we've talked about this here on the show, Davis, that you haven't heard, that we've talked about how through the course of time when we recall, then we recall, then we recall, situationally, it's always a different experience, right? Like if you're in a positive scenario, you're hanging out with the fellas having a good time, you're like, oh yeah, that was a terrible day. This happened, but we got through it. But if you're in a negative scenario, your recall could be like, it was the worst day of my life. And so there's the future part, there is the past part, and then there's the present part of every single aspect of our lives this touches on. There's 200 more books for you.
30: Yeah. It can go really as deep as you want to pull it. As I started diving into the research for, you know, writing this book, it was just like, oh, that seems pretty straightforward. But then as you start to see patterns across different biases and how they all start to interact together, then you realize, oh, wow, we are really, for lack of a better term, overwhelmed with information, and our brain is just trying to adapt and just trying to make the best of it. But these kind of biases, these errors, these predictable issues in our decision making actually have longstanding effects.
29: I often use the phrase, words can be used for good or words can be used for evil. It's up to you. And what does that all tell you about this generally? Because I'm sure that you, like everybody else, you hear trolls and stuff online. They talk about, oh, you sheep. Oh, you follow along, blah, blah, blah. Well, they're kind of right. I mean, they're not right from the point that everybody is sort of willing participants in all of this, but if it's a blind spot and we don't realize it's happening and someone is actually saying some of these things, whether it's marketing, politics, you could put it anywhere. Sometimes we are following and we don't really know. And therefore while we don't mean to be, we can result in kind of being sheep.
30: Oh, absolutely. I mean, and that's really the importance of understanding this stuff, is to not fall prey to it. But the thing that's important to understand about biases in general is just like, really, what are they and where do they come from? And so our brain, we make about 35,000 decisions a day. That's, 35,000. That's an incredible number. And 95% or so, around 33,000 of those decisions are made subconsciously and automatically. And Daniel Kahneman wrote a book called, Thinking Fast and Slow, where he outlines that this thinking is called system one thinking, but it's essentially what I like to refer to as your autopilot.
29: Oh, autopilot's good. I love that term. Davis Carbo is here. How is it possible that one word could change the way we recall things and the way we remember them? What if our brain is lying to us? We're going to find more out about how we live in autopilot next.
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29: Davis Carbo is here. I'm Shane Hewitt. Memories being changed and manipulated by one word. We need to know what autopilot we function on. What's going on, Davis?
30: Brain does this to be able to conserve energy, because if it has to slow down and go through logical analysis and rational thinking every single time it wants to make a decision, we would never make it out of bed in the morning. And so our brain, in an attempt to conserve this energy, will create shortcuts or rules of thumb. And these are what are known as heuristics. And these rules of thumb are really helpful a majority of the time. But when they lead to an error in our decision making, because they are predictable, that is when you're left with a bias. And so I'll give you an example, is that there's the availability heuristic, which is the tendency when we're trying to recall how common something is or remember how common something is, we use

0: odds of a shark attack happening are like astronomically low. And so that's where we see the heuristic, but then we also see the bias because, you know, some people didn't even go to the beach on a lake where there's not even sharks. like you see that kind of stuff happen. We see there's a bias called authority bias, where we basically defer our judgment to an authority figure. There's the bandwagon effect, where when we see multiple people doing something, it gives us higher credibility to go do it and to just go along with it. There's so many different biases when you start looking at the entire breadth of them all, and you see, wow, like our brains are overwhelmed and we can fall easily to a lot of these influences.
1: Yeah, the shortcuts and the fear of looking bad, the fear of not belonging, right? I mean, fundamentally everything right. that they do. Have you seen the research that they did? It's a video that I've seen. The research about the waiting room and the lady in the waiting room with the doctor's office. This fits in nicely.
0: The stand up where they stand up.
1: The stand up one. Yeah, so yeah. I'll describe it for people, and then you can sort of expand the thought. Is that the basic notion is simple, is that there's an office waiting room and there's no receptionist. It's like a doctor's office. And there's, I don't know, remember three or four people that were in that waiting room, and a new person walks into the waiting room, and then someone gets up and goes into the doctor's office, right? It's no big deal. And then all of a sudden, I think it was a tone that they used. It was like a beep or something, wasn't it? And then everybody stood up except for the new person who had never been a part of it. And they just were sitting down and then kind of looked around the room, and you can see it on the video, and then slowly just kind of was like, what am I doing? And everyone stood up, and then everybody sat down again. And this pattern reoccurs over and over again. And then it gets sort of normalized that everybody does it. You should do it too. And then as the room drains, as they bring people into the doctor's office, or as they portray they're into the doctor's office, that original person who walked in is by themselves. And when the beep happened, they still repeated the stand-up behavior by themselves. And then when a new person came in the room, they encouraged the new person to stand up during the beep. And now the pattern is set. It's remarkable. And it's just a video of a fake doctor's office beeping and standing up.
0: The way to counter bias and just kind of in general bias is slowing down and trying to enter logical, deeper thought. You know, bias isn't always necessarily a bad thing, but the idea is that you want to be able to slow down. And if you're not taking the time to actually think things through, then you're going to just go along with it.
1: Is it safe to say that your brain is basically saying, well, that was safe last time, it should be safe this time, therefore I don't have to worry about it, threat assessment turned off?
0: Well, how it works, because the brain does follow a predictable process of thinking through decisions. And the first two steps, the first step is emotional tagging by the amygdala. So the amygdala, I'm sure you know, is the threat detection center, but it also oversees just general emotions. And so what it's doing is that it's scanning for information or cues through like sight, touch, taste, etc. And it's looking for things that are relevant. And then what it does is that when it indicates something that's important or relevant, then the second step is that of pattern recognition through the hippocampus. So those two processes of something emotionally salient coming into purview, right? Something that's important. And then the brain saying, what happened last time? And those two steps are what make up the majority of our decision making. It's only if something goes wrong, like confusion or a problem something new, is when our brain slows down, pumps the brake, and we enter step three, which is a logical analysis.
1: You walk in the room and you realize something's different, but you don't know what it is. You can't figure it out yet. That's where that's where the automation broke, and your brain was like, whoa, whoa, whoa, whoa, whoa, whoa, something's different here. We don't know what it is. We can't figure it out. And isn't that the craziest thing? You know what I hear in this, Davis, is that it's living in the past. Like there's zero presence to it. It is 100% living in the past. And then we just tap into the memory. And so when people say like, I want to create a new future and I want to have a great day today and I'm tired of these bad habits. Well, that's all of it right there, is that your evaluation of the current scenario is based on the past, and somehow you have to reset that. Is there a way to reset it?
0: Yeah, it's practicing awareness and mindfulness.

0: is that when a new situation comes up or any type of situation, like your brain's just going to try to move quick, right? But, and most of the time that works, but you need to be able to slow down and try to think things through if you want to just not fall to or move quicker than you want at the expense of accuracy. And so the past has a lot of structuring, right? Like your brain, if something was safe yesterday and the day before, like for example, you know, you're going to walk up to the coffee machine and you're going to go through multiple decisions to get your coffee. Which mug do I grab? Put the filter, scoop the coffee. But you've done it so many times that your brain's not, it doesn't see a need to think through anything deeper. So that's where you're going to move faster. And so yes, to your point, the past really does shape our current present and therefore our future. But to counter that, it's just slowing down and trying to be as present as possible when it's an important decision to make.
1: I was trying to think of some ways that this happens. Just like you said, coffee is such a great example, making coffee. Because not only that, then you go to bed and you're like, oh, did I make the coffee? And then you lock the doors, which in theory is the craziest notion, generally speaking, because statistically, most everybody's never been broken into. So there's your bias, is that it's dangerous to leave your door unlocked. Then you don't remember if you locked it. Then you go upstairs and then you wonder if you locked it. The threat assessment kicks in and then now you're like, whoa, what if someone breaks in? And then you go downstairs and then you check it, but it's already locked because you locked it out of automation when you go. Turning the lights off, turning the stove off, right? Even driving to work, the sort of hypnotic state of driving. All of these things, they're present always, and you can actually get a bit of a kick out of them, I think, if you follow them and you pay it, you're like, oh my God, what is going on, brain?
0: Yeah. I always crack up at the thought of just, you hop in the car, driving to work, you blink, and then you're there and you're like, whoa, where did the last 30 minutes go?
1: Well, or you missed the turn and you drive the same way every day and you're like, how did I just miss the turn? Like so here, Ottawa is a little bit north of me. I'm in a village just about 40 minutes south of Ottawa. And as I come down, it's the highway's called the 416. As I come down the 416, you get to Ogdensburg, New York in the border crossing. And I was in a phone call and it was hot. It was a hot phone call. And I was driving along and I hung up the phone call and I was just kind of sitting in quiet. And I was like, there's an awful lot of trees around. Where am I? I just about drove to the border crossing because I was so in automation of driving that I missed the turn to go home. It's wild stuff. Davis Carbo, C-A-R-B-O, at Davis Carbo on the socials. That's how I found Davis. I suggest you follow if you're curious about sort of breaking patterns, learning some of these biases that are in there is a great way to go. One of 200 book conversations that we'll try to have on the radio as he unfolds them. This is great work, Davis. Thanks for sharing it with us.
0: Hey, thanks for having me.
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1: Good place for AI. Help you organize your thoughts. Concerning place for AI. Life sentences. Have you seen the movie Mercy? It's an interesting movie. That's Carmi. It's a movie where the judge is AI. And the judge decides if you're guilty or not. And if there's a certain point, if you're they don't even try you. If there's a probability thing that you did it, they're just like, yep, that's it. You're going to jail. And then you have like a small window of time to prove that you didn't do it. It's a good movie, actually. It's not like a great movie, but it's a good movie. It's a fun watch.
2: It's one of those things that would keep me up at night, though, just sort of thinking about it, fighting for your life and hoping that you find yourself on the right side of the AI. That's a scary place to be. We're probably going to get there someday.
1: You get framed, and then it's already been fed the evidence that you're somehow bad.
2: That's right. Okay. Exactly. The system is stacked against you. Nothing you
1: exactly.
2: can do can change
1: this
2: it.
1: This is a problem. So there is a story about the Canadian government testing the use of AI in prisons, which I would say, don't we have psychologists for this? That would be interesting. Carmi, why don't you sort of introduce the notion and your takeaway?
2: Yeah, so Correctional Service Canada, they're, of course, they run the prison service, they run Canada's prisons, and they're the ones who ultimately determine, they follow a prisoner through their experience in the prison system, and they write what are called criminal profile reports, which are basically, they call them a foundational document, and as a prisoner is being brought into the system, they pull in all of the documentation around that individual, their criminal history, what crimes they committed, the circumstances around it, was there a pattern of violence, what kind of behavioral, mental health, addiction issues were they dealing with, their family and social background, education, employment records, all that stuff, even victim impact statements. And it's really to try to better understand, who are we dealing with, how do we deal with them, what programs should they have access to in prison, how should this influence the parole process and all of that, so they can be managed appropriately. And normally this has been a fairly manual process run by correctional services staff. And now the Canadian government is thinking, well, maybe we should use AI to streamline that process so that we're pulling together all this information from all these different sources. And hey, wouldn't you know, AI seems to do that really well. Let's give that a try. So they handed over $123,000 to Accenture, the consulting company, and they're running a pilot program to basically see how would this work? Would it help? Would it reduce workload on CSC staff? Or would it introduce, as experts are concerned, would it introduce lying and hallucination and errors into the process? And I don't know about you, but the last place you want errors to be introduced by technology is when you're dealing with maybe a hardened criminal. And so it opens up a whole witch's brew of concerns and questions that it would be a concern everywhere else, but even more so considering who we're talking about here.
1: If a cafe that does not serve anything with tomatoes can be run by AI and order a truckload of canned tomatoes, then I would not want my AI also doing open heart surgery and deciding the future of somebody with all of this. Now, okay, I get it. We're going to parse a lot of data and organize the data. That is what AI is good at. But the level of instruction that has to be there to make sure that it includes every single piece of data, no matter what, even if it finds it irrelevant, it has to put it in the irrelevant list so nothing gets missed or lost. And this is where the humans need to be able to step in. But if the humans don't know the information that's supposed to be there, I think that, Carmi, we've lost this notion that AI is going to serve us. And the way that AI is built today is that we are serving the AI. We are teaching the AI, and we're paying them to do it. It's crazy. And so I think we're sort of still at that place where it's like, yeah, but it could actually, if we're finding cases where lawyers are using hallucinated AI case examples in courts and judges are catching it, and they're getting in trouble for it, who's to say these things aren't going to happen in all of this?
2: Oh, we can assume that they absolutely will. And, you know, the promises as this pilot program is launched are that, oh, don't worry, humans will always be in the loop. This is just a tool to help Correctional Service Canada staff to improve their workflow. They're still making the final determinations. But the problem here is the AI is so bad at what it does that the amount of human oversight into the process is more resource intensive than if they simply did the job on their own without the AI in the first place. And so you're right. We are serving the technology and we're not actually advancing the state of the art. We're not resulting in better criminal profile reports. We're not accelerating the process. We're not saving budget. We're not improving outcomes for inmates or their victims or the communities that they have impacted, that their behaviors have impacted. We simply tried to save some work and clearly failed to do so. And we did so in a very sensitive area that quite frankly does not really represent an appropriate use case for artificial intelligence. So exactly what they've achieved, I don't really know. And I think this is only the first of a very long line of cases where we're really going to end up scratching our heads thinking, why did they think AI could fix this? Because it clearly couldn't.
1: Well, humans screw it up. There's no doubt about that. Can I tap into your dad brain? It's one of my favorite parts of your brain.
2: Sure, yeah.
1: How many times is a dad... did you say to the kids, wash the car or clean out the car or clean your bedroom or mow the lawn or shovel the snow just for you to go check it afterwards and you to have to redo it because the kids screwed it up somehow or didn't finish the job?
2: Oh, my God. There is not a number large enough to represent that because and as a parent and reflecting on my experience as a dad, it's because I asked the ask was very vague in much the same way that an AI prompt would be very vague. I didn't specify to what level of quality I wanted them to shovel the walk. So I might have only got two steps in front of the front door and then they decided to go make a snowman. I needed to specify, shovel the walk, make sure that it's this wide and it's all the way down to the street. And I don't want to see 3 inches of snow, before my boot hits pavement. And so you have to be a lot more specific. And AI is like that. AI is like that, you know, really dumb kid that needs every instruction to an excruciating level of detail and will probably never grow up either.
1: You just called your own kids. No, it's the answer is only as good as the question. And I think your point is very well made. You said shovel, Dad, you said shovel the walk. You didn't say shovel all the walk.
2: That's right. And in all honesty, I am simply being paid back for what I did to my parents when they were asking me to shovel the walk because I always did the same thing. I always did it to the bare minimum based on the exact sort of words and phrases that my parents used. And so kids are simply being kids and they're being real. And my kids, let's face it, are really smart because they're just like their mom, just like my wife. And they played me. And I should have learned and I didn't. So clearly I'm just as dumb as the AI that's supposed to replace me.
1: Well, and that's what they have to think of AI as that kid.
2: Mm-hmm. Yeah.
1: It's asking us to teach it and it's the kid. And if you don't give it the guardrails of what it needs to be, and I'm sure that, of course, in the testing, they're doing the guardrails, they're building those things. Mm-hmm. But the only reason you learn the guardrails is because it does something stupid.
2: That's right.
1: There's a reason why the silica packs say don't eat. Right? Like, because somebody ate one.
2: That's right.
1: And that's why there's a thing there. So who is the sacrificial lamb that pays the price in a case like this that, the staff from correctional services has to go through and now check the sidewalk, check the car, you know, all the metaphorical things about check the dishwasher, check the bedroom. You spend as much time as a parent saying, oh, I just do it myself because they, you know, they can't get it right. Well,
2: yeah.
1: Take a wild guess what takes more work. And this is the part that I don't understand why it's such a race. Well, I can tell you why. It's because of the budget. The budget is so inflamed and huge that they're trying to cut anywhere they can. And safe to say it's concerning, Kirby.
2: It is. And we're seeing this happen in organizations, you know, not just in the prison system, but everywhere else where, AI is being seen as the holy grail, AI agents, that they're going to replace human workflow. Doesn't really work that way. And there are going to be a lot of really hard lessons along the way.
1: At least not yet. Maybe one day.
2: Yeah,
1: keep it determined.
2: Yeah, exactly. The technology will improve over time, but again, I'm not going to make any bets about where it goes or how long it takes to get there.
1: Yeah, and the kids also grow up, so let's hope the computers do too. Kirby Levy, as always, my friend, thank you.
2: Appreciate it, Jay. Thanks.
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1: I have a new love affair that I have happened upon, and it started with yachts. 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
16: Sure.
1: It's a good story. So after the Monaco Grand Prix, which is one of my favorites to watch, it's actually not that fun of a race ever, but just the excitement around it, it's such a legacy race. And then, of course, there's the harbor filled with yachts. And what people do is they walk around with their phones and they do these big, long walking tours on YouTube up and down the docks through the marina, and they show all of these yachts because the yachts are all open and showing off and all the things. And so it's just cool. And you hear the ocean sounds and you hear like the birds. and the kids giggling and the waves lapping up against the yacht. So I love this. This is so much fun. Just let those roll on YouTube while I'm reading or working on stuff. And then, but automatically, of course, YouTube's algorithm kicks in. And then it's luxury car and supercar spotting videos start popping into it. So now I love those. And it's just great because all you hear is you hear kind of like vroom, vroom, as people in these rich places and they just go looking for supercars and videotape them drive by. There was a like a car club parade of old Porsche 356s that went by. And I was like, this is amazing. I love this. But it did cause me a question. And this is where the driving part and Lorraine comes in, is that when you watch those videos, you see such a variety of cars go by. I think we get gypped because I don't think we would drive the cars that we drive if we had actual more selection.
7: You're absolutely right. Canadians wouldn't, but we are American for all intents and purposes when it comes to the market. I just have a little aside here. I didn't know you're an F1 fan. Because my kid is. I used to be, and I'm not now. But my kid, I was pregnant when Ayrton Senna died, and my kid's name is Ayrton.
1: Oh, no way. Really? Yeah. Oh, I didn't know that. All these years, we've never talked about that.
7: There's my cred, right?
1: Yeah, no kidding, hey? Yeah.
7: Anyway, sorry about that. Yeah, we're a tiny, we're like 10% of the U.S. market. So whatever they want. We get, but there's talk lately, especially now with changes to export for cars, of adopting the European standards. That's the other difference, is there's a lot of cool cars that we can't have because we follow the CVVS, the North American standard that the U.S. sets.
1: And California has a heavy hand in that.
7: Oh, yeah. Huge.
1: Yeah.
7: And we basically are like the little sister that tags along behind at the end and gets paid a quarter to shut up. I mean, that's kind of our car industry. But if we adopted European standards, which in a lot of cases are better than ours, there's some stuff they have that I really, really like, we could have access, you know, I think, to a lot more cars.
1: And diesel.
7: A lot of different cars. And we got Yukonized. We got Expeditioned. We got, you know, SUV'd to death.
1: Yeah.
7: And you've been to Europe. You go to any country. The roads are smaller and older and narrower. They don't want our pickup. They don't want the North American junk. They don't want it. They don't need it. And the gas has always been far more expensive over there, too, for decades.
1: Yeah. So. Yeah. So efficiency is a thing. And then the diesel is a thing. I mean, because of California and the whole Volkswagen thing, diesel's become a swear word. I just wish we could have some selection because it would be really cool. And then you look at some of the brands that we already have, like the Volkswagens and all those, and you see some of their cars go by, and you're like, oh, we can't even have those.
7: Yeah, we're already in the family. How come we can't have them? No, there's, I mean, it's talk. We make jokes, my colleagues and I. Canadians love station wagons and they love hatchbacks. Yeah. We are very European influence over here. And it's about what you said about efficiency. It's about what's the least amount of car that you are going to sling around. They also don't care if they get scratched up a lot. Like if you rent a car over there, they're not circling everything that is a dent. They go, nah, you're going to get hit. It's like you're gonna That happened in Italy. I couldn't believe it.
1: Oh, that's crazy to think.
7: In the airport.
1: But it is close though. Like you see on some of the streets where they're driving, it is close. So you could get why they go by. And in some of the luxury car videos, of course, someone drives by with a Mustang 5 liter and they center the frame on the Mustang 5 liter. And for us, we're like, we see those and we're like, ugh. Right? Like, so they are a big deal and it's such a different perspective. And I think that I was thinking about some of the small cars that came, like smart cars and sort of those. And then there was it the IQ, which was the Aston Martin Toyota Scion one that didn't go off here at all. No. But they were super small. And then, of course, here in context, every other vehicle you could almost drive under when those cars. So is it the context or is it the car?
7: I remember when it started because I was part of the problem. I had an infant and a three-year-old. The infant was Ayrton. And my minivan didn't have doors on both sides, and it's really hard to put two car seats into the back, like to reach across. It's, you know, parents' lower back syndrome, you can call it. And I'm looking going, well, that's no good. And Ford came out with the Explorer. The first year that came out, I'm at the lot. We used to lease them. We had a company. I'm looking at it. I go, that's got doors on both sides. Okay. And so I got it. And I think about 6 months later, Honda came out with dual sliding doors. on a minivan. I totally would have bought that. That was would have been way better. But once you go up in that big, you kind of stay in that thing. And then before I knew it, there was Explorers everywhere. So I blame Ford. They just stuck a cab on their pickup and sold it for three times as much. Go team, I guess, but yeah.
1: That's pretty funny. My buddy Jeff, in fact, my kids still call him Minivan Jeff because he had so many minivans. Yes. And but he loved it, though. Like, that was the thing. It's, I mean, doors on both sides, it'll take everything. We really, especially with all-wheel drive today, you really don't need anything more than a minivan for any family. And even those crazy families that have, like, multiples and multiples of children, y'all can pull it off there, too.
7: I have a minivan in the driveway with 334,000 kilometers on it. It's a boyfriend's surf van.
1: Yeah,
7: it still goes. And the kids still borrow it every time they have to move anything.
1: Yeah, well, that's just it. I was going to say, that's not something to brag about, Lorraine.
7: I know.
1: But the as much as it is, I mean, that's our look at those things. Yeah. And we don't. I mean, now everyone's got SUVs and all the stuff, but now at least they're getting a little bit smaller, right? Like the X3 is bigger. So it's more of a medium size, not a tiny little size, right? And same thing with the Porsches and all the other ones, Lexus. They've got that sort of mid-size one now. They're not huge, huge, but you can get a huge, huge one if you want it.
7: I did a piece a couple years ago, and I had a picture of a pickup truck, a normal pickup truck, a Ranger or whatever. No, not the Ranger, that's the tiny one. But an F-150 from 25 years ago and then today's. It's like a dwarf. It's this teeny, tiny little thing, and that's just their stock mid-level pickup truck.
1: Yeah.
7: We are addicted to size. We're a bunch of, I'm not going to say it, but it is wrong and bad. And they've also made it, there's a lot of masculinity in the grills, very high hoods and stuff. Like it's gotten really toxic. And we're yelling because nobody needs them that big. And we're writing about it going, this is crazy. Just give me a car that, you know, works and goes. But now the price of gas, if it stays up long enough, will maybe turn some people, but
1: maybe.
7: It's getting stupid.
1: Well, they're getting lighter. That's a good thing, but they're just so big, they could be much lighter.
7: Yeah.
1: That's the catch. Okay, so if you could have any car, and I shudder to know the answer.
7: No.
1: If you could have any car today, only based on utility, what kind of car would it be?
7: I would drive a hatchback. I have a little hatchback. For me, it's perfect. I don't have two kids to put in car seats in the back seat anymore. I think you go through times in your life and you should just buy what you need. You don't need to take your living room down the road.
1: Yeah, and just enjoy driving it. And that's the thing, that's all that matters. All right, Lorraine Sommerfeld, driving.ca. I think it's time for us to drop this notion that our cars are our cars and that's what we have to buy from. I think that we demand more. That's where we go. All right. Thank you, Lorraine.
7: We'll see ya.
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3: From the National Newsroom of the Canadian Press, I'm Karen Rebo. The U.S. and Iran have reached an initial agreement to end the war and reopen the Strait of Hormuz. It could allow desperately needed oil and gas to reach the global market, giving relief to the economy more than 3 months since fighting began. U.S. President Donald Trump confirms it's a great deal, and he has authorized an end to the U.S. naval blockade of Iranian ports. Iran signaled that implementation of the agreement would not start, though, until the signing, which Pakistan says will take place Friday in Switzerland. Prime Minister Mark Carney heads to eastern France today for the start of the G7 summit. Before leaving Ireland yesterday, Carney said he expects geopolitics and the American-Israeli war in Iran to loom large over this week's discussions. He also said the U.S. will remain important in a new world order. But he added, no single country or institution can provide all the answers.
4: What one can't do at this point in the rapidly shifting world order is to rely on one set of institutions, one grouping, one country to provide the answer. You have to know what you want, what you need, how you serve your citizens, and then go out and get it.
3: Carney said countries will form different coalitions depending on the issue being addressed. The funeral for an Ontario provincial police officer who was killed on the job last week has been scheduled for later this week.
5: Constable Tyrone Bolley was struck by a vehicle in the northern town of Hearst, about 520 kilometers east of Thunder Bay, as officers carried out an investigation. Police say a service for the 29-year-old will take place Thursday at Mississauga's Sports and Entertainment Center. They say it won't be open to the public. Bolley's family, other police officers, military members, and other dignitaries are expected to attend. The OPP says there will be a designated location for the public to watch the procession and the funeral service via live stream. An 18-year-old man has been charged in Bolley's death. Aaron Sousa, The Canadian Press.
3: Federal investigators begin work today at the scene of a deadly skydiving plane crash in Missouri. 11 skydivers and the pilot were killed when the plane went down. ABC's Sophie Flay has more.
6: The plane took off around 11:30 Sunday morning from Butler Memorial Airport, about an hour south of Kansas City. A manager at the airport says the plane had just taken off when it began a turn and then nosedived into the ground about 300 yards from the runway. He says the small skydiving plane was carrying 9 experienced skydivers, 2 tandem jumpers, and a pilot.
3: And the eldest son of Norway's Crown Princess Mette Marit was sentenced to 4 years in prison Monday after being convicted of rape. 29-year-old Marius Borg Hoiby was found guilty of 2 of the 4 rape charges he was facing and was acquitted of the other 2. Hoiby had been charged with sexually assaulting 4 women who were asleep or otherwise unable to resist between 2018 and 2024. This is the Canadian Press. In sports, the Carolina Hurricanes won their first Stanley Cup championship in 20 years Sunday night, using a suffocating defense in Game 6 to shut down the Vegas Golden Knights 3-0. The Hurricanes won 3 straight games of a thrilling final filled with momentum swings and spectacular offense. Brandon Bussey, whose entrance late into Game 3 helped turn the series around, recorded his first career playoff shutout in stopping 22 shots. Jackson Blake backed him up with a goal and an assist, and Taylor Hall scored just 3:47 into the game to set the tone. Nikolai Ehlers added an empty netter. Carolina's Jordan Staal won the Conn Smythe Trophy as playoff MVP, the oldest on record at the age of 37. The New York Yankees beat the Toronto Blue Jays 8-3 Sunday to take two games in their three-game set. Ben Rice hit a tie-breaking homer in the ninth inning. Jose Caballero added a three-run blast for the Yankees. From the Canadian Press, I'm Karen Rebo.
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1: Have you ever considered a yoga retreat or a spiritual retreat or something like that? What happens when you sit in total darkness for days? No phone, no light, no distractions. Because we're going to learn about the world of a darkness retreat. I think we've all heard over time that when you lose one sense, that you can generally have your other senses get heightened. I was online and I saw a video of a man who was taking a mask off of his eyes and seeing for the first time in a while because he was at a non-vision retreat, and he cried when he saw the trees. He thought it was so beautiful after not seeing them for so long. That just got me curious. And from that, I've been introduced to Scott Berman. Scott is here to talk about exactly this. And I want to be very clear, because it's called a darkness retreat. It's not a blindness retreat or a blind retreat. And I also don't want to be insensitive to, I know that one of the beautiful things about the radio is people who are visually impaired tend to listen to the radio. And I don't want to be insensitive to that. But I'm going to acknowledge one thing right now, is that this journey teaches, I believe, a whole new respect on the importance of vision, the value of vision, and does, I think, allow for a little bit of insight to what some people go through if they do lose their sight or become visually impaired in some fashion. This part, I believe, is the soulful part of realizing all the things that you can find in and around you. Scott, how are you?
2: Good. Thanks for having me, Shane.
1: Tell me about a darkness retreat.
2: Yeah. So, I mean, one of the things I'd, you know, start with to kind of pick up where you touched in on is, you know, it's more than just being without your visual field. So somebody who is visually impaired would still likely have a pretty impactful experience at the retreat here, because more than just losing your vision, there's also the sound quality, because the spaces that we've built here are pretty much soundproof. And the spaces that we've built here are completely blacked out, so you don't even wear the eye mask. The eye mask is just used when we transition people from the dark space into the light so that they can be seated down and kind of be in a comfortable place when they come out into the light. And so there's these different elements when someone comes into the dark here. There's the darkness. There's the lack of sound. There's the aloneness. There's the, like, nothing to do. And so all of the sudden, how do you gauge if you're good and if you're doing it right? Because we always use culture or our peers or our family or whatever it is to have a gauge of, am I doing this right and am I good? And so there's this really unique exploration of what's here when you take everything away, when all the feedback falls away, what are you left with? And what matters most?
1: See, that's fascinating. There was a time that I did a retreat. It was, we had to go about a day and a half without speaking to anybody. We could see everybody, so that wasn't a problem. So we could just keep going and doing what we were doing. But the reality is that we couldn't speak to anybody when we were there in that moment, but we still had to have dinner together. So the answer, I mean, so you would speak a little bit, like if you're sitting down to dinner and you would, you know, as opposed to pointing at the salt or whatever, like you would, you know, can you pass the salt, please? Like there was, you were allowed to sort of just do those, but you weren't allowed to have a conversation. And that was fascinating to me, to think that we couldn't, you couldn't do that. And amazingly, to your point about like cues and navigating it, at first, you didn't want to even talk to anybody or make eye contact, so it wasn't weird. And then after you got settled with it, you could sit there and you could really be present to the person around you. I would assume that its own version of that becomes what it is when you're doing it with no sight at all.
2: Yeah, and there is, I'm up there every single morning and evening, so there is a conversation. I may be with people 20, 30, 40 minutes. We talk through the door, so I don't go into their space, but we have a conversation. There's a touch in. There's an opportunity to have a connection point, which tends to be really supportive for people because we all get lost in our own world, in the ways that we manage our experience. And so when someone else is there who's able to really track and attune with us, it can be helpful. for us to see the things that we can't normally see. And a dark retreat can be this real invitation into getting in touch with the backdrop of us, like the background of us that we never really get to touch because we're so busy, we're occupied, we don't want to be uncomfortable, we don't want to feel afraid or sad or whatever the thing is, and so we're engaged with so much. When you go into the dark and all that's stripped away, we still kind of do the things to keep ourselves occupied and kind of away from the uncomfortable things that we're feeling. And so one of the ways that we're with people is really walking them into what's actually here in our body that we may be avoiding, that we habitually kind of turn away from. And when someone goes into the dark, it is disorienting. It is uncomfortable. The nervous system kind of feels a threat response, as being alone in the dark is not necessarily good for survival. And so when that comes on, we all do various things to kind of get by. And so one of the invitations here that we bring people into is, if we weren't to do anything and we were just receptive in a really simple way to what's here, what do we start to come into contact with? And then what if it's okay to feel this way? Like, what if it's okay to be afraid? And you need to do something, because since there's not a real threat, but on some level the nervous system feels threatened, there's this really unique invitation and container to be with the parts of us that we never really get to be with without trying to fix or change them. What happens when we're just receptive with what's here?
1: That's interesting, because I think the answer for so many people in day-to-day life would be things like, we don't quite realize when we go and pick up our phone to go death scroll Instagram, why we did that. We don't reconcile that. And it could have been because something happened that's a bit of a trigger. We don't really realize what it was. It reminds us of our ex or something like that came on screen, or someone said their name and you're like, turn off the emotions right now. But that would be for drinking. That would be for drugs. That would be for all kinds of different, I call them escape hatches that we take when we basically pull the chute and we're like, I'm out. And so this would be very confronting, no?
2: Very confronting. And those things that you named, like, we could even have really wholesome, like you said, escape shoots. We could, like, make really good food. We could go for a run. We could do yoga. We could meditate. Like, there's still so many wholesome ways that we kind of pivot away from what's here. And so it is incredibly confronting. Like, the dark retreat, you meet what's here, and yet we tend to still do our, like, habitual patterns that have us feeling safe because we're not really in direct contact with what's uncomfortable. And so through the support, through the way that we're with people, there is a real turning towards what's here when you're doing absolutely nothing to try to move towards how you think you should be. What about when you just meet how you actually are right now?
1: How long does someone come visit you for, and how long are they in the dark?
2: So after, we've been doing this for 6 years, we've had over 700 people come through here, and we've really evolved kind of the container and the offering, and it continues to evolve as we learn so much from each person who comes through here. In the early days, people would come for any amount of time, 5 days, 10, 20, 30. We've had people here for 40 days. This was years ago now. But now, people come for 5 days, 6 nights. There's 3 days, 4 nights in the dark, 24 hours once you arrive to really settle in, and then 24 hours on the back end after you emerge from the dark to integrate, kind of settle back into the light.
1: We're going to continue this conversation. Scott Berman is here. It is Darkness Retreats, I imagine, for days being in the dark. We'll be right back.
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1: Could you go spend a bunch of days in the dark and be with yourself? Scott, I like to write things. I fancy myself a bit of a writer, and I'm sure you've heard that it's not about the destination. It's not about the journey, sort of the cliche of that we all saw. It's not about the destination. It's all about the journey. And I add another layer to that. So it's not about the destination. It's also not about the journey. It's about the company you keep, even if you're alone. And that part is so important. It came to me after I got divorced and I realized, I might die alone. Who knows where this is going to go next? And that's a tough thing for a lot of people. A lot of people listening right now are alone. They

0: what is here when I take it all away? What is here when I don't have culture or peers or family to really reference? Is this okay? Is it okay to actually feel this way?
1: The visual cues, I'd never thought about it, that, you know, in society as young kids, and we just had a conversation about laughter on the show, about babies, when they laugh, they feel emotion, then it turns into a feeling, and then they giggle, and then they see you react, and they're like, oh, this is good, right? And so we have those visual cues, and it does make me think of the visually impaired folks. I've never had a conversation with somebody, and I had my previous father-in-law, he was blind, and I have never had a conversation with him about how does he learn things? Isn't that crazy to think that in all of our lives, we've never considered that for someone who might be visually impaired, that that's how they've lived their entire life?
0: Yeah, totally. And it's unique, obviously, when there's conversations with people while they're in the dark of really sensing into what's going on, what's happening. And they're in there because there is that like reflexive habit to gauge, is this okay? Am I doing it right? And so there's an interesting kind of dance. Like people still carry that with them when they go into the dark. There still is this background sense. Am I doing it right? And is this okay? And so there's this really unique exploration with when that's not being constantly reflected back to us. What is it that actually matters most?
1: Now, everybody's unique. When they come out, the video I saw, the guy, he sort of looked around and saw the trees and he had feelings and emotions and he cried. And for my observation of it, at least I took it as sort of a gratitude for how beautiful maybe life was that he had taken for granted. That's how I interpreted it anyway. What do you see that people, when they come out of that, what do they, their first initial reaction and what's their takeaway from doing something like a darkness retreat?
0: Yeah, so it's unique, like you said, for everyone. And like, as I answer that, one of the things I will say that we find to be really important is every place that offers dark retreats are not kind of, they're not all created equal. Like where someone does a dark retreat, the way that it's held, the container, the support deeply impacts the type of experience someone actually has. And certain places may present a dark retreat as this big spirit. You're going to have this big peak experience. It's going to give you a nervous system reset. It's going to be so lovely and comforting. And then all of a sudden we've set expectations and somebody is going to be less able to admit the challenges because now they think it's supposed to be this certain way. So we really do our best to create this field of permission to invite all of it here. And without it needing to be a certain kind of experience.
1: So kind of like everyone, I mean, look, what's the outcome? Why should I do this, Scott? Well, look, you're going to find what you need to find. That's what's going to happen. We're going to make sure that we help you along the way and answer your questions so you get to where you need to get to. And just kind of drop that kind of expectation?
0: Yeah, I mean, that you'll learn something new about yourself. We're not going to say it's going to be comfortable. It's going to necessarily be uncomfortable. Like it could be the full spectrum. You will learn something new and you will likely come into more contact with what's here that you normally don't get to see or feel because we're so busy with everything that we do. And so when somebody emerges from the dark, for some people, it could be that they were so overwhelmed, that there's so much relief, they were just rescued from being stranded in the desert for 5 days, that there's so much emotion. For someone else, they could have had such a close, intimate experience that when they come out, they actually feel the trees and the nature like in them, that it's such an overwhelmingly beautiful experience. So there's kind of the spectrums of what it's like when somebody emerges.
1: So understanding that it's different for everybody, I'm sure that you get anecdotes from people when they leave and they go home. What are some of the tools that they seem excited about taking home in their own way that they take with them? Have you been told some stories?
0: Yeah, I think some of the maybe core themes is that people begin to realize that a lot of the things that they do in their life is because they're uncomfortable and that they constantly push past their boundaries. They endure because they feel like that's what they're supposed to do, or the culture, the container is this is the way that you do it, to be seen as good, to be seen as strong, to be seen as whatever it is. And so how often we override what it is that we actually want to kind of fit in, and where some people then begin to see their different

0: habits of, well, I'm doing that because I'm uncomfortable. And some people then build a capacity in the dark to be with those parts of themselves. And in being with them, there is a level of acceptance and allowance where they start to relax more with that. And so then a lot of those habits, or some of those habits and compulsions and impulses, kind of start to fall away because there's more contact, connection, care with what's actually just here underneath it all.
1: So when I went to the one retreat I went to, which was the it wasn't all quiet, but the quiet one I told you about, like, so there was no stimulation at that retreat. The only music we heard was music inside an organized session. And so I pulled up, I parked my car, and I was, of course, listening to Spotify as I got there. The music was playing. And then I got out of the car, and I handed in my keys, and I handed in my phone. And then 7 days later, I got my phone back, and I got my keys back, and we were done, and I left, and I started my car. And of course, the app picks up on right away where you left off. I hadn't even considered what it was. And the first song that played was, that I was listening to when I parked it, was Snoop Dogg, Gin and Juice. And want to talk about an abrupt whoa. You hear it newly when you have had nothing for 7 days of stimulation. And then I was like, oh, that's interesting. Like, this was the place I was in when I arrived here. And then I turned it off, and I drove probably an hour and a half with no music before I even felt like turning music on. One of the things they cautioned us was, don't just call people right away. Just give yourself some time. And I did that, and it was remarkable to do exactly that. And you know what I do now? Because since then, Scott, I'll drive with just, and I'll realize I've been driving for an hour and a half with nothing on. And that's one of the skills that I took away out of this. I realize that you're pioneering a lot of stuff here, Scott. This is pretty fascinating. It sounds very wholehearted, and I like that. It looks like it's a beautiful spot you're in. Holy cow. Got to go to Oregon. And I just would like you to keep in touch, because I think that anything that kindly, wholeheartedly allows people to find more of themselves on a journey is really cool. So it was really nice to meet you, Scott. Thanks for being here.
0: Awesome, Shane. Thanks for having me.
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2: 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Chris Abel joins us to bring some good news about tech and some exciting things that are coming. And the robots are always a part of it in some fashion. And I think we have a couple of different robot angles today. Chris, great to see you. ChrisAbel.com and Real Chris Abel on the socials. Let's get connected. Little robots in our phone that have been absolutely dreadful. So anything has to be an improvement at this point. What do you got?
3: Well, what we have is Apple giving new announcements at the Worldwide Developers Conference. It's an annual event in which they showcase all the new things happening in software. So you don't get new phones or hardware, but you do get to find out what's coming to our phones. And so this year, it's all about artificial intelligence, as you may expect. What's interesting, though, is that Apple is taking Google artificial intelligence. They're saying they took the underlying technology behind Google's Gemini, and then they've taken it to make their own improvements with Apple Intelligence. And so they unveiled today that you're going to have, number one, Apple Intelligence is going to do a much better job in terms of handling tasks that involve things like audio and photographs and voice conversations, that it's going to have a much greater awareness in terms of what's happening to you in your life while it tries to perform all the other tasks we assume with AI. But it's interesting because they're doing this also not just for apps and across the operating system, but also for Siri. They're introducing a new version of Siri, Siri AI, in which Siri also will have a lot of the enhancements from Google's artificial intelligence. And so when you're having your requests with Siri, Siri's going to be able to have a longer conversation with you. You cannot just ask one question, you can follow up with other questions, go back and forth and actually plan different kind of tasks. If you want to make a party, you want to book a vacation, somewhere, Siri can help you out with that. You can also do a much better job of customizing Siri. You can customize her voice in terms of her pacing, in terms of her expressionism. I'm a little sad by that because I always liked the idea of thinking of Siri as being an actual person that I had to kind of get to know. Instead, now Siri's become a thing that can be customized to my every little personal whim and kind of preference. I don't know if I want that. I want to kind of get to know the person that's working with me rather than someone who's built just to appeal to my little prejudices and biases. But anyways, that's where we're at. So for Apple, the big deal today was how they're using artificial intelligence to make their suite of apps and software devices a little more personable and, as they put it, more aware. While at the same time, even though they're using Google technology, kind of taking a dig and saying that Apple's version of this technology will include privacy. You're not going to have to worry about your information being stored or being used with anybody else's technology out there, unlike Google.
2: Or because they were working with ChatGPT, weren't they? So it's a bit of a swipe at ChatGPT too, I think.
3: Yeah, so it's interesting in terms of what they've rolled out and kind of trying to spin it because it's not really Apple thing. Mm-hmm. And again, this is the first real major thing we've seen from Apple this year, and it's not a complete Apple application. It's something that they've built on from Google's technology.
2: Which could be a good thing. I mean, it's been a couple of years since they said the Apple Intelligence was coming, right? Like, by Christmas, we're going to have Apple Intelligence, and then nothing. So this is, I mean, I guess people will believe it when they see it this time.
3: Yes, well, and they also announced today that with the new software upgrades that are coming just in general, that they're reaching back to support even older iPhones. So they're going to go back to the iPhone 11. So you may feel less pressure to have an all-new iPhone. Your old iPhone may still be working and get all the new enhancements.
2: Okay, that's good stuff. That's good to know because some of them have been lasting longer, which is probably a good thing too. Chris Abel is here. You can catch his YouTube channel as well. Great connected, Real Chris Abel. I know you said Google, and you've actually got Google next on your list, so it's a pretty good fit. I use Waze always, by the way. It's fantastic.
3: So again, Waze and Google have partnered up. So Waze is now using Google's artificial intelligence, Gemini, to kind of build and offer new features. In this case, it's all about FIFA. It's about the soccer games that are going on right now. So with partnership with Google, Now when you're using Waze, driving around, you're getting your directions, as long as the car comes to a halt, a stop, while you're paused, they'll throw up on the screen all the latest scores and stats from what's happening with the latest sports game that's happening right now. They're also going to use artificial intelligence for search capabilities. So in Waze, you're going to be able to search for details on booking tickets. You can also get these interactive visuals. They'll give you information about what's happening, like player formations, which I have to admit, as not a huge sports fan, I don't know too much, so I'm so thankful for anything that can especially give me visuals to kind of help teach me a little bit about what's with FIFA right now.
2: Yeah, I have no idea. They're soccering. That's all I know.
3: They're soccering, and yes. It's weird being Canadian because we're kind of in between the UK and the American experience, so I never know whether to say soccer or football. It's yeah. Like, which side should we be on as Canadians when it comes to that battle between the two sides?
2: Yeah, there's some actually some really interesting history to the term football and soccer and how it changed and then again. And yeah, I feel like you sound fancy when you call it footbooty.
3: And, yes.
2: You know, but you're probably a real person because it's probably hard if you call it football or football. But then if you call it, you're probably legit. I don't know how that works either. All right. Chris Abel is here. The big robots doing the big as always. Chris loves the robots. We're climbing mountains.
3: Yes. So this is interesting because between the United States and the U.S. is losing when it comes to robots. This week we saw three interesting things. A Chinese company, Unitree. They're humanoid robots. Eight appeared on America's Got Talent as a dance troupe that supported a Chinese performer. They overwon the audience. All four judges gave them the vote. They go on to win. So that's Unitree again. But showed up outside Madison Square Gardens. They're in all the news cover. What's going on with the Knicks game right now? So again, Unitree's robot showed up. And again, they just announced Unitree's robot scaled to the summit of a volcano, Ecuador. So I'm seeing all the robots doing to try to learn how to walk, how to run, then how to deal with difficult terrain. Big success in terms of, look, our humanoid robot, she climb a mountain. In fact, Unitree says that they're now preparing to send this same human robot to try Mount Everest. And so winning this, while their robots are showing up in the United States. Even companies that make robots, they're not here right now, not in the eye of the public.
2: Well, yeah, I mean, I don't know which is more amazing, Chris. I mean, the robots are doing things, it seems, but the market is off the charts. They're organized. The fact that they, America's Got Talent, the fact they're at the battle games. I mean, they seem to, they're on the mark. Maybe they're using a marketing. I don't know. They're over it. And I mean, they're accountants and they go to Everest. I mean, that'd be a picture shared all over.
3: Totally. This is a company, yet they're finding greats in national air. I mean, they, you know, the kind of you'd expect in companies to do that. Chinese companies? Wow.
2: Right. Thanks, Sherpa. You get to the top.
3: Well, I'm wondering if it's going to end up, sure, still there. Your stories, Buzz. Yeah. But could they be replaced by robots?
2: I don't know. Or do the robots, how did robots do? I mean, they kind of climbed up and down. People, like, get ever that. It's crazy.
3: I them, the robot to cover bus. There's a level on the trail.

0: 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Could have a recipe if you want to grow.
1: 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Anyway, this is great. So we are first we raise with when you're an update poll and I will believe we'll sales entering you.
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1: The Price is Right. What a magical, magical show it has been for all of these years. Now, most of us know it with Bob Barker. There is a generation that only know it with Drew Carey. Let's talk to an expert. Corey Adetato, he's down in the States. It's buzzerblog.com and The Buzzer, I'm guessing, is all things game show, love affair, nerdy, Corey.
2: 100%. We are the premier stop for game show fans around the world to discuss the finer art and science of game shows. And one of our loves is The Price is Right.
1: Well, tell me about the love affair and why The Price is Right is special.
2: So The Price is Right has a lot of really fun things going for it. First and foremost, just from a conceptual level, it's different every single day. The amount of pricing games that they have, the amount of prizes that they can give away, the format is ripe for surprise every single day. So regular viewers are rewarded for watching and paying attention and learning, especially if they get to be on the show. And casual viewers get to see a fun, colorful time with lots of people winning lots of cool things. From a historical perspective, it's a cultural mainstay. Everyone knows about the big wheel, coming on down. If you were to go to a stock image website and you would look up game show, it's always going to look like The Price is Right, because The Price is Right culturally is the equivalent of game show in people's heads. And so there's something to say that all of the factors, the longevity, come together to be one of the greatest pieces of media ever.
1: Part of the hook has got to be by the way, just by being an audience member, you could be a part of it, right? Like, I mean, that's very special compared to most shows.
2: Yeah. The illusion, and it's a little bit of an illusion. The fact that you can go to the show and just by showing up, you have the opportunity to be called on down it's another one of those things that it's so pervasive in culture that that's how everyone thinks it works. There is to say they do cast people, but sometimes if you are in line, they'll talk to you. And if they see something special in you, you could be picked to come on down. So it really is anyone could be there as long as you're in this, if your butt's in the seat.
1: Yeah, well, I would say, like, there's got to be a little bit of a filter to make sure that they, you know, don't get someone with a foul mouth or someone who's like Eeyore or whatever. Like, you've got to be enthusiastic and all the things. Okay, so the point of our throwback today in this conversation, Corey, is the switch between Bob Barker and Drew Carey. And I think Drew Carey does a fantastic job. I have nothing against Drew Carey. I think he's a funny dude. Like, I liked his old shows too. But he's not Bob Barker. And I think that that's a good thing. I think but there are people, that sort of go, no, Bob Barker was the OG. That's cool. Two different generations, same show. I think fantastic hosts, because I saw some interviews when Drew Carey got the job, how enthusiastic he was as being a super fan, actually to get the job. That's where it really hit me. I was like, oh yeah, like he's all in on this. This is cool. Tell me about that. How does your community of mega fans look at those two eras?
2: So I very specifically recall when the announcement of Bob Barker retiring kind of happened, the internet was very much, the game show community was wondering who's going to pick up the helm, because they're not going to cancel The Price is Right. It's a mainstay. There were a lot of names that were bandied about. Todd Newton, did the Price is Right live kind of stage tour.

0: Mark L. Wahlberg, who hosted things like Russian Roulette and Shop Till You Drop, another consummate game show host. A lot of names were bandied about. They did a bunch of audience or a lot of host auditions as well. People like Mario Lopez and George Hamilton, who looked just like Bob Barker, except five shades more tan, which was weird. All of those people kind of came and went. The production company had an idea of who they wanted. CBS had a stronger idea of who they wanted, and they wanted Drew Carey. So it came out of left field. I remember very specifically people saying, the guy from Whose Line Is It Anyway? That guy? And so it was concerning. But when you looked a little bit deeper, the production team was the same, and it was all very long-time Price is Right employees who were going to maintain the ship, and they trained Drew on how to play all the games, all the timing and things like that. And when the first episode came up, I was in college, and I remember I took the day off to say, I'm going to stay up.
1: Stay
0: in,
1: yeah.
0: And I'm going to watch this thing on my rinky-dink little TV in my dorm room. And it was good. It was fine. The article I wrote immediately after was entitled, The Price, parenthesis, Will Be Just Fine, So Don't Worry About It. And it's very clear that the fact that it has continued to gain in popularity, it's still a mainstay of daytime TV, it's still a cultural mainstay, shows that Drew Carey is doing what he needs to do to be a really good host of The Price is Right.
1: Yeah, and then there's the syndication things and all the other stuff that's happened. And, I mean, it's grown since he's been there, which is cool. And, I mean, the guy's got to be all in on it when he basically gets to a point where, I mean, he's essentially given up his comedy stuff, which is probably a branding thing, especially for the next 5 years. By the way, you can't be making off-color jokes in a comedy club for the next little while and causing attention in places we don't need it. And he seems to have been bought in 100%. I mean, this is cool. Everything about it is cool. I love the show. And I've got to ask, because you are a game show guy and you love all these things with Buzzer Blog, what is the best Price is Right game? I know they're like all your babies. It's unfair, but you have to pick one.
0: I'll tell you my favorite and then I'll tell you the best one. Because those are two very different things. My favorite game is a game called Let 'Em Roll, and it is basically Yahtzee for a car. I think Cliffhangers is probably the best game.
1: Yes!
0: On The Price is Right.
1: That's my fave.
0: One of the things that Bob Barker really loved doing during The Price is Right is to recognize what he called loyal friends and true, people who watch the show all the time, people who were regulars. There are little tricks to a lot of the games that you only pick up on if you're a regular watcher of The Price is Right. Cliffhangers has one of those tricks, and it maintains that trick to this day. What is that trick? The first item is always around $25. The second item is always around $35. And the third item is always around $45. So if you bid $25, $35, $45, that little mountain climber is not going to go over the cliff, and you're going to win yourself a trip to... Oh, what are they giving trips to now? Acapulco? That sounds like fun.
1: Buzzerblog.com. You can get connected with all of this. Corey Annotato, thank you very much.
0: Thank you so much.
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12: From the National Newsroom of the Canadian Press, I'm Karen Rebo. U.S. President Donald Trump is touting the, quote, great deal that he made with Iran. The president claiming it'll bring peace and security to the entire region. More from ABC's Karen Hua from Washington.
13: Trump saying that he ordered the immediate removal of the United States naval blockade on Iranian ports. He says the strait will reopen entirely and toll-free after the deal is signed later this week, saying, ships of the world, start your engines. Let the oil flow. Iranian officials confirming the deal, which is set to be signed in Switzerland on Friday.
12: Prime Minister Mark Carney is heading to eastern France for the G7 summit today. While in Ireland on the weekend, Carney told Irish news outlet RTE that the war in Iran would be topic number one at the G7. He said Russia's war in Ukraine is also a key issue, as well as trade and emerging technologies. The mayor of Woolwich Township in southern Ontario's Waterloo region is urging rural drivers to be careful driving country roads after Friday's devastating crash that killed five children from the same family and injured six other people. A van carrying 10 people collided with an SUV in nearby Mapleton Township. Police say the children who died were from Elmira in Woolwich Township and ranged in age from 4 to 12. The injured include the children's parents, grandparents, and an infant, and the driver of the SUV. Evie Wallace says much has changed in the 10 years since her husband had a medically assisted death, or MAID, in 2016, the year of legalization. Hugh Wallace was diagnosed with non-curable small cell lung cancer and had lived with multiple sclerosis for more than 20 years. Evie says at the time, there was no one to talk with about this.
14: Now, you can talk to people who have the families before, what can I expect? What should I know? And afterwards, did you feel like this? Did you feel like that? So it's come a long way in that decade.
12: Hugh Wallace received MAID 2 months before the law came into place with a court's approval. And Canadian fighter Ayman Zahabi was defeated last night by former bantamweight champion Sean O'Malley of the U.S. on the White House South Lawn.
7: Ayman Zahabi was greeted to the White House grounds with boos. The fight night was part of UFC Freedom 250. The controversial event was sold as a celebration for all Americans, but it's taking place amid a fractured world. Attendees like Enzio Colodinato say it's all about unity.
15: These guys will talk smack nonstop all week, right up until the bell rings. But at the end of the fight, they shake hands and they're sportsmen.
7: Kelly Malone, The Canadian Press, Washington.
12: The main event, the UFC lightweight title, saw Justin Gaethje deal an upset to champion Ilia Topuria after four rounds. This is The Canadian Press. In sports, the New York Knicks waited 53 years for another NBA championship, and last night on the ice, a long drought for the NHL's Carolina Hurricanes ended.
16: Their first NHL Stanley Cup championship in 20 years, beating the Vegas Golden Knights 3-0.
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18: It's amazing. It's just something I've been going after ever since we got the first one. I mean, you would want to win it again and again and again, and what a feeling, what a battle.
16: Chuck Sievertson, ABC News.
12: The Toronto Blue Jays have today off after losing two games in their three-game set at home with the New York Yankees. The Blue Jays move on to Boston to open a three-game series against the Red Sox tomorrow night. And it was a rainy and windy Sunday for the fourth round in the RBC Canadian Open, but American Bud Cauley won it at TPC Toronto for his first PGA Tour title. From the Canadian Press, I'm Karen Rebo.
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21: A disclaimer before this conversation, please use responsibly. This is a convergence of the spheres. The city's alcohol and parks pilot project quietly restarted at the beginning of June. That means people can drink in certain parts of Minto Park, McNabb Park, Queenswood Ride, Brewer, Primrose, Champlain, Strathcona, Riverine, and the Heirloom Orchard at Lansdowne. No longer the Great Lawn at Lansdowne because said Great Lawn has been torn up. The fact the program is back got my wheels spinning. We regrettably lost a great microbrewer earlier this year when Kitchissippi Beer Company, Paul Meek, great guy who ran that place, shut its doors in Bell's Corners. When a microbrewer that well known with an operator that well liked ceases to be, it can create a bit of a system shock, at least personally. Now that nicer weather is here and more people may be reaching for a cold one, I wanted to turn the spotlight on some local beers to try a new spin on the old classic. We've had wine sommeliers on this show before, so why not a beer connoisseur to help bring up some breweries and some businesses that can always use your responsible support? So I reached out to the first person that came to mind on local beer expertise. He is the host of the mainly sports-related podcast with some beer content, Tall Can Audio. Matt Robinson, Matt, how are you today?
22: Connoisseur, expertise. These are words that put a lot of pressure on me, man. I'm doing well. Thanks for reaching out.
21: Well, if I call you a fan, I think that's good enough, right? That's at least
22: 100%. The term I like is enthusiast.
21: Yes, that's it. That's the one that I should have. However, it's just like you have a very well stocked fridge. You have had some partnerships. I have asked you for five local brews, a few within the city, maybe one or two from without it. So. So let's get started. Let's begin with beer number one.
22: Why don't we start a bit east of downtown? I thought we would start at Dominion City. And one of the most famous beers in Ottawa, one of the most reliable beers in Ottawa, is the Sunsplit IPA. And it's a great beer. But if we're talking about something to enjoy outdoors in a park when it's kind of hot and maybe an IPA isn't quite what you're looking for, their Town and Country Blonde Ale is beautiful. It's just a straight up, crisp, clean, easy to sip on. If you're not looking for anything crazy, just refreshing on a warm day in a park setting. It's a beautiful beer, Holsky. I'm pretty sure you've tried this one before.
21: I have tried it before. It does have a bit of a fruity flavor that's kind of reminiscent of some of the IPAs that they do brew. It's good. Let's go to beer number two.
22: Well, as we move across town, I thought maybe we would stop in Nepean at the Nita Beer Company there on Colonnade Road. And they have just restocked. I was just talking to the brewer yesterday. They're Hans. It used to be called Hans and Die Hosen. It was a little wordy. It was a little much. So they've just shortened it to Hans. This is a straight up lager. It's got a little bit more of a, you know, beer flavor to it, for lack of a better term, for people who aren't necessarily versed in the craft beer world. And it's got a little bit of fruitiness to it too. But if you think of just like a standard beer that you'd get at a sports bar or something like that, this is that, but with far more quality to it. It's a nicer sip than, you know, some of the macros or whatever else. And Andy, he's a community-minded guy there at the Nita Beer Company. He loves kind of working with anybody in any industry around how can we partner up, how can we work together. So I love supporting those guys. And their Hans Lager at the Nita Beer Company in Nepean is beautiful.
21: Some people might be pleasantly surprised because we're talking about Colonnade here, and that's in the middle of an industrial park. But I've been there before, and they do have a patio set up, and it's, I think people will be pleasantly surprised at how great the experience is there. When your first mindset of going, it's in an industrial park, may think otherwise. They have a very, very nice setup there.
22: It's true, and it's the case for a lot of these craft brewers, right? Sometimes you are in a, like you said, in an industrial area or something like that where, you know, maybe you were just looking to start your small business and you were more focused on the brewing process than you were at the beginning about the ambiance, and that kind of has to be filled in later, and they've done a really nice job there of turning that into a great place to hang out and have a pint or two. Like you said, the patio, there's an awning there for your days where you got to be out of the sun a little bit, but it's a really nice spot.
21: All right, Matt, beer number three.
22: Why don't we stay in the theme here of places who have had to turn their space into something a little nicer. And I know a lot of people will tell you the summer is not the time for a dark beer or a stout, but that doesn't work in my world. Every season is stout season in Matt's world. And so I do have to shout one out here. And this is the Vimy Stout at the Vimy Brewing Company. They're on Industrial. It's right there in the name of the road. It's not a beautiful area, but when you open the door, you step into this different world of this beautifully finished indoor space. And I have been raving about the Vimy Stout for a very long time. We do here in the Tall Can Audio Studio have a keg fridge as well. If I'm going with a keg, it's quite often the Vimy Stout. And you know, a Guinness, stuff like that, your beer snobs, not your enthusiasts like me, your snobs would tell you you can't have a stout cold. It's supposed to be closer to room temperature. You can absolutely have a stout cold in the summer and you'll just love it. And the guys at Vimy, really good guys. And like I said, you're driving by on Industrial. It doesn't look like much from outside. When you open the door, it's literally like walking into a different world.
21: Beer number four.
22: I want to go out to Bell's Corners and the Whippersnapper Brewery. And at this point, they are doing a great job of balancing their brewery with some of the best pizza in town. Over the last year or two, they've sort of turned this into a place that you don't just go for beer, you go for dinner and you're happy to take your family. It's a nice spot to go in and sit down. Ian and his wife are the owners of that place. Ian's the one doing the, I think Ian's the mastermind behind the beer, but they will allow somebody, you know, with a little bit more, I'll say intelligence, Ian won't love that, but I'll say intelligence to run the rest of the business, right? And they're both great people. The pizza is awesome, but the beer I've chosen is the California Pilsner. They call it the Cali Pils, and it's old, right? You want to drink that one cold. If you're sitting out in a park like we're doing this summer, it's got a little bit of that crispness to it, a little bit of a bite to it. But Cali Pils, a West Coast Pilsner, is kind of this cross between that classic Czech or German Pilsner, but with a little bit of the hops you would find in an IPA, and it gives it kind of this citrusy feel to it that's really, really nice. The Cali Pils from the Whippersnapper Brewery in Bell's Corners.
21: All this craze about fusion, and I didn't expect that I was going to get a craving for pizza from this conversation, Matt, but my curiosity has been piqued. Okay, so let's go to beer number five, the grand finale.
22: You asked me to bring one in from kind of in the region, but not quite in town. We're going to go to the Perth Brewery. This is a place I love to stop on Highway 7 as you're heading west out of here. Our family cottage is down closer to Peterborough, So this is a route I know pretty well. And beauty, it's in the same parking lot as a Wendy's. So you stop in, you grab a little lunch on your way out, and then you go in and you get your beer for the weekend or for however long you're heading down that way. And the one we're choosing here, because we're just a couple weeks from Canada Day, is their O Canada Maple Ale. And it's exactly what it sounds like. It is an ale with kind of this sweet kick to it, a little maple note in there. And as we're talking, I guess you don't even have to wait for Canada Day. If you're in that Perth area, it's Canada kicking off the World Cup today. So not a bad occasion to grab the O Canada Maple Ale from the Perth Brewery right there on Highway 7.
21: Matt, in terms of, you know, this new twist on an old classic of a sommelier, you may start getting regular work based off of this. You know, not paid work, I'm here, but...
22: Well, I can be bribed with a pint. It doesn't even cost anybody money. It's just beer. Right?
21: So. Matt, great to hear from you, and thanks so much for doing this, and have a great weekend.
22: Good to talk to you.
21: That was Matt Robinson at Tall Can Audio with five great local beer picks. They can use your support. And again, footnote, please use responsibly.
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28: Welcome back. I am Graham Richardson. Glad you can join us. We spent a fair amount of time, as all media has, talking about the Alberta independence movement, the question about the question that Daniel Smith has put in front of people or is about to put in front of people for October 19th, and what that might mean and what the next few months are going to mean. As I said in the intro, I don't think we've spoken to regular people enough, people who feel passionately on both sides. And today we're going to meet Shane Nettohin. He's a Canadian veteran, an Alberta pro-independence person. He is a veteran, as I said, and he's also a farmer, and he joins us from northwest Alberta, right, Shane?
4: Near
28: Grand Prairie.
4: Yeah, just about an hour north of Grand Prairie, town of Fairview.
28: Thanks so much for joining us, Shane. Tell me about when these feelings for you started, that maybe going alone for Alberta or going as an independent country would be better for people like you, your friends, your neighbors, and your family.
4: Well, first of all, thanks for having me, Graham, and congrats on your new show. It's hard to put a finger on when it started. Like, I've always kind of been passionate about current events and history and everything, and always kind of track the history. But I think it's current events leading up to where we are at now, just a culmination. And it's my observation kind of the narrative surrounding Alberta independence that the vast majority of people don't understand Alberta and the West and our history, and they speak a lot about our grievances, of which there are many: pipelines, equalization, values, two-tiered citizenship and judiciaries, unfair representation. It's all those things, but I think the root of the problem for me, when I started to observe closely and really convince me, is that we have taxation without representation. And I just truly believe that Canada is geographically too large for our system of governance. We have a concentration of population in the East, which means the West has very little to no say. It's almost cursory representation. And we don't have a say in the direction our ship is heading. We're just along for the ride and paying the bills while we're at it.
28: Can I get at that a bit?
4: Yeah.
28: Because, quite a few years ago, in between the Trudeau years, I was in the interior of BC and I saw an old friend, and he just simply could not fathom how parts of the country were still voting for Mr. Trudeau. And we don't need to get into that, but I think it was touching on what you're talking about, that there's just, you just do not see how, such a large group of the population can still go a certain way. And I mean, it's math in many ways because the population and the seats are concentrated. So you're saying, would a conservative, let's say Mr. Poilievre won, would that have given you pause to think about separation in a different way? Or is what you're saying,
4: no,
28: that just because of the numbers, we're always going to be left out from your point of view?
4: That's correct. We don't have regional representation. So, and to answer your question about Mr. Poilievre, is yes, I was rooting for him in the last election, and certainly that was the straw that broke the camel's back. But no, because Mr. Poilievre represents the status quo. And it's not a knock on him, but he's now actively campaigning against something that, in my opinion, he should probably stay out of, because his constituency is probably one of the most pro-independence constituencies in Alberta. And, without the exact stats in front of me, I can't rightfully claim, this, but he, is probably not rightfully representing his constituency right now. He is a federal leader. So that's kind of on that. But to go back to your point about Trudeau and why so many people, we're flabbergasted that people still can vote for Trudeau and the same party that's been in for 11 years. Yeah, they changed the leader, but and Trudeau's father, he was one of the most harmful things for Confederation. I mean, the patriation of our Constitution brought us to this point. Mr. Trudeau, here, the father, he brought in something that, and René Lévesque warned of it in 1981. He said it's going to have dire consequences for Confederation. It brought us to this point. It took 44 years, but Confederation doesn't work. It doesn't work for the West.
28: Huh. So there's nothing, there's literally nothing, and I don't want to debate you about Mr. Trudeau's legacy, junior or senior, because we'll waste some time.
5: Yeah.
28: But there's, no problem, you're obviously, there's a lot of people who agree with you, Shane, no problem at all. But is there literally nothing either of these parties could do to convince you that staying with and in Canada is better than leaving?
4: At this point, no, because my understanding of Canadian history and

0: the lie that it works. And Alberta is taking the sign out of our window because it doesn't work for us. And if you go back to Alberta's history pre-1905, the premier of the Northwest Territories at the time, Sir Frederick William Haultain, he was pushing for an apolitical province called Buffalo, which would have encompassed Alberta and Saskatchewan. But the Laurier government, and with the interior of the minister, Clifford Sifton, did not want that because it would be too much power for the West, and they felt they wouldn't be able to govern it. Plus, they were also still reeling from the rebellions, the Red River Rebellion and the Louis Riel Rebellion in Saskatchewan. And they just said no, and they forced Confederation on us, and we were the only two provinces that never had a say in joining Canada. And we never owned our resources until 1930, the Natural Resources Act was passed. So when you look at that and you look at the undergoing lie that is Canada, that Confederation works, that sign is coming out of our window.
1: I'm getting short on time. That's just the way it goes. It's okay. What is your sense of how many people have this view? How successful do you think the referendum about a referendum will be?
0: We're going to win.
1: Really?
0: We're going to win. Right now, you know, the hardcore separatists, if you want to use that word, I would say floats between 35-ish. It was probably around 42% about a month ago, I would honestly speaking, we're a little bit on our back foot right now, just with what happened after that leak of the voters list, which was totally unacceptable.
1: Yeah.
0: And
1: the polls say you're lower though. The public polls say you're lower. You're not buying that. You think you're higher.
0: You know what? I take an average of all the polls. I think a lot of the polls are probably mostly accurate. I think Angus Reid, like I was reading up on some of those polls, and they use like people who belong to their forum.
1: Okay.
0: So I don't know. I've never been polled. Like, I don't know anyone up in my area that's ever been polled. And
1: Shane,
0: and in general, yeah.
1: Sorry to cut you off.
0: No, I'm running short
1: on time, but I want to have you back again at some point. Are you good to come back on?
0: Absolutely. Would love to.
1: Shane Nedewin from Northern Alberta, who wants to leave Canada. Thank you, Shane. We'll talk later.
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4: Good morning, I'm Hunter Miller. Right now, 12 degrees out there, mainly cloudy skies. Your full forecast is coming up. First, your top stories. Prime Minister Mark Carney is heading to eastern France today for the G7 summit, a day after U.S. President Donald Trump announced an agreement had been reached to end the more than 15-week conflict in Iran. Karen Rebo has more.
5: While in Ireland on the weekend, Carney told Irish news outlet RTE that the war in Iran would be topic number one at the G7. He said Russia's war in Ukraine is also a key issue, as well as trade and emerging technologies. At the summit today in Evian-le-Bain, Carney will meet with the president of the European Council, Antonio Costa, as well as European Commission President Ursula von der Leyen, before attending a working dinner. While it's unknown whether Carney and Trump will sit down privately over these next couple of days, Canada-U.S. Trade Minister Dominic LeBlanc and U.S. Trade Rep Jameson Greer are set to connect on the summit sidelines. Karen Rebo, the Canadian Press.
4: Meanwhile, the City of Ottawa says construction on Highway 417 between Woodruff Avenue and Pinecrest Road is set to conclude later this month, 5 weeks ahead of schedule. Glen Lane in each direction has been closed on the highway to install signage for Stage 2 of the O-Train Western Extension. In a memo released to City Council, the Transit Service Department says the work is expected to finish on June 22nd. The project was initially slated to wrap up in late July, but following concerns from commuters and councillors, the city extended contractors' hours to expedite the construction process. As millions of Canadians struggle to find a family doctor, scores of physicians in the UK are unable to find jobs. CTV's Adrian Gobriel has more on how this could help people here at home gain access to care.
6: This coming week, doctors in that country will stage a walkout, marking the 16th time they've done so during a long-running dispute over wages and the lack of available jobs for graduates. This British Medical Journal report claims that physicians and specialists are, quote, quietly quitting or looking to make the move across the Atlantic. Family doctor Francis Okoro is one of the doctors who've made the jump.
7: Canada has recently opened its doors to those from the UK, those from Australia who have a family physician qualification, meaning that there aren't necessarily extra exams that you have to take.
8: As of 2025, a Health Canada report noted that the country was short more than 22,000 family physicians. The work continues to close the gaping gap. Adrian Gobriel, CTV News.
4: 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From the CTV Weather Center, mainly cloudy skies out there right now. Expect some sunshine later on in the day. We'll expect a high of 20 degrees later on this afternoon. Tonight, those clouds will come back. We're dropping down to an overnight low of only 10 degrees. That humid temperature definitely gone for the next couple of days. Tomorrow, 24 is the high. Chance we see some showers and possibly later a thunderstorm in the afternoon. And Wednesday, 23 degrees, 30% chance we see some rainfall, mix of sun and cloud throughout the remainder of the day. 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
5: Here is an encore segment from Ottawa Now with Christy Cameron.
6: Quebec has become the first Canadian province that is going to ban energy drinks for young people. Bill 9 passed yesterday morning. It will restrict the sale of energy drinks to people under the age of 16. The bill is scheduled to take effect in 6 months. As I said, Quebec now becomes the first in our country to adopt legislation of this kind. Should other provinces follow suit? Phone lines are open, 613-521-8255. You can also use our talkback feature through the iHeartRadio app. The legislation follows the death of a 15-year-old, Zachary Miron, who died in 2024. He died when the energy drink he consumed interacted with his ADHD medication. Here's his mother.
7: He decided to, with a friend, like, oh, let's buy a Red Bull. So they bought a Red Bull from the vending machine in the cafeteria. So he drank the Red Bull and... It was in the chairlift, and his heart stopped. And that was the end.
6: Joining us right now, Dr. Paul Poirier, who's a cardiologist who has spent many years on this. He's an expert as he has studied the long-term cardiovascular risks of highly caffeinated beverages. I should mention that his expert brief to Quebec lawmakers was critical in developing this legislation. It was instrumental in convincing some of the hesitant politicians to vote in favor of this ban for teenagers. Thank you so much for coming on the show today, Doctor.
8: Thank you for having me.
6: What happens when a young person consumes a highly caffeinated beverage like the ones that we're talking about? What makes it dangerous?
8: It makes it dangerous because you're going to have extra beat. And the extra beat, if it beats the wrong and the wrong time, a really tiny time, we're talking milliseconds here, click of an eye, kind of, you know, then you increase the risk of malignant arrhythmias and then just drop dead.
6: How much caffeine is actually in a typical energy drink, let's say, compared to a black coffee?
8: Could be the same, about 100, 120 milligram per cup. The problem is not, caffeine is a problem, but it's not the problem. The problem is all the other things that goes with it. I mean, if you look at some energy drink can and you look at the ingredient in there, there's guarana, for example. In guarana, it's caffeine, but it's not counter and in terms of milligram as caffeine. And there's a lot of amino acid that increase the heart excitability to have extra beat. And again, if you got extra beat at the wrong time, then you could be into trouble. But the thing is, we cannot predict who's going to be into trouble. You need
6: right,
8: to have
6: because it depends on their medication, their medical history.
8: Yeah, medication is one thing. But the thing is, there's a lot of people out there that has a kind of a extra electrical pathways, and you don't know about. And if the extra electrical pathways get excited because of the caffeine and other ingredient, then you got the extra beat, and then you got malignant arrhythmias. And you don't know that beforehand, because it's not written on your forehead, right?
6: Right, right. And Dr. Poirier, just as a quick follow-up to that, can we say there's a threshold then, a certain point where caffeine becomes medically dangerous or risky for a teenager, or does it just depend on the teenager in question?
8: You know, it's like you want me to predict the future. The thing is, I cannot answer that with scientifically speaking, because you probably know people from your surroundings that they drink one coffee after supper and they cannot sleep. And some of you guys can drink 2 to 3 coffee at night and go sleeping like a log. Mm-hmm. So we cannot predict. The thing is, Santé Canada provides some information about that, and you can have 400 milligram of caffeine per day, which is about 3 to 4 cups. That's the one, that's the maximum kind of safety threshold. But again, if you talk about energy drink and talk about only caffeine, you're missing the point.
6: Doctor, can you speak to the skeptics who are listening right now who are convinced that energy drinks are not a good thing to drink in excess, but they don't believe that it should be up to government, who do not believe it should have some sort of a legal age restriction? Can you speak to those people on why you support such a thing?
8: Why I support such a thing? Do teenager can smoke? Do teenager can buy lottery tickets? No. And we need to regulate that. And people will say, it's a rare event. Okay, it's a rare event. Okay, it's the same kind of event that people, in terms of person per 100,000 people, it's the same kind of event. I'm talking sudden death of people drawing in a swimming pool. Same numbers. And when people, you know, are found dead in their swimming pool, there's regulation. Guess what? There's regulation. And we need some regulation for the younger people because they don't know. We need to educate them. And you know, if you don't want to get vaccine and if you don't want to go following those rules, that's your problem. But you're play with danger.
6: I only have 30 seconds, doctor. Based on what you've told me, I think I know your answer, but I'll ask anyway. Should other Ontario places or other Ontario municipalities and other provinces, pardon me, in Canada, should we all adopt legislation like this? Ontario,
8: yes.
6: You know, BC,
8: yes.
6: Alberta.
8: There's a guy in Ontario that's been advocating for that for years because Jim Shepherd lost a son, you know, years ago. And he wrote a book about that. But being a cardiologist, I've got the capacity and the availability to do some stuff, to go further.
6: Good to hear from you, doctor. I appreciate the time.
8: Thank you. Take care.
6: You as well. Dr. Paul Poirier, a cardiologist who has spent years studying the long-term cardiovascular risks of highly caffeinated beverages. His brief in Quebec was part of the reason that some of the wavering holdouts, the politicians who were not sure about this ban, decided to support it. What do you think? Should Ontario ban energy drinks for teenagers, for people under the age of 16?
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16: It's the busiest time of the year. We've got tourists from all around the world coming to Ottawa and a lot of Canadians coming to Ottawa to celebrate Canada Day with us. And it's the worst time to think of having any construction planned for a two-week span.
17: Yeah, it does seem like it. That's a business owner in the Byward Market about the area that's under construction from June 23rd through to July 7th. That includes Canada Day. Her name is Maxine Hill. She owns Canada in a Basket in Market Square. I remember when you'd come out of our building on George Street and walk in further into the market, and they had all the little vendors in front of the old market building. And they decided to take them out. Remember that? They're going to take them all out. So the one day when the LRT station opens up, you'll come out from underground into this beautiful square, and they replaced some of the not so great looking market booths with these kind of cool benches and plants. And remember that? Oh, I was so excited about it. Now you go there and go, okay, I would sit there, but that's a really sketchy looking guy sitting on that bench. I will not be eating my lunch here. And to me, it's been a bit of a failure, to be honest with you. I find it dirty and run down, and a lot of people hanging around that I don't want to hang around with, and I'm certainly not sitting on a bench next to them. Anyway, they're doing some work on that area. I think that's the basic area we're talking about here. Stephanie Plant is the Rideau Vanier Ward Counselor. Probably not happy with my introduction at all. Good morning, Stephanie.
18: Good morning, Bill. How are you? Always happy to chat with you.
17: Can get a little sketchy there in front of the old market building, you got to admit.
18: That's sort of the feedback that we get. But I have to say the last couple weeks have been pretty exciting. I was at Shawarma Fest on Sunday. You know, it was absolutely jam-packed. I could not, like, I actually had to go onto Clarence to be able to access the sidewalk. So, you know, we do have our challenges in the Byward Market, but we are working on solutions. You can't deny that.
17: Don't get me wrong. It's so, I don't know, it's so quaint and historic. I love it. I still love the market.
18: Of course.
17: And you're right. The best way to feel safe in the market is when there are big events and there are lots of people there. When that's when you feel most safe. Can you describe the area of that we're closing down to work on and what's the work we're doing there?
18: Right. So it's the Byward Market Square area that you mentioned earlier. We are doing a whole bunch of renovations in line with some council-approved upgrades to the Byward Market. Now, I sort of, well, I was thinking about what I was going to say on this interview, Bill. I was thinking, you know, we also, in a couple years, or actually sooner than that, need to do upgrades to the Byward Market Square building itself, and that is going to displace a lot of people who work in there, and we are working on a plan for that. But, you know, this type of stuff, the Byward is almost 200 years old. We have to do some upgrades. It needs some spit polish. And I acknowledge that this is not easy for everyone, but I know the BMDA with the Byward Market District Authority is working on ensuring that those people get another space. But it is disruptive, and it's kind of the nature of the beast when you're in an area that is that old.
17: But what's this project specifically, this two-week construction?
18: So this is part of the placemaking that we're doing there. We also have an initiative where we are putting some children's play equipment. There is, as you know, no children's
17: play. I don't know what placemaking means. What is that? What are you talking about?
18: So putting things in place so people can – actually, that's a very good question. You know, some benches, some seating. We are doing some renovations in line as well.
17: You're getting caught up in bureaucratic speak. Okay.
18: 100%. 100%. Nobody hates that more than me, so thank you for correcting me. I mean that. I do appreciate it.
17: I'm not correcting you. I just didn't know what placemaking. That's meaningless to me.
18: Yeah, and you know, it's a good reminder that those kinds of terms can be kind of vague for people. But if you do live downtown, you will have noticed in the last couple of years that for something called, it's another acronym called SEPTED, but it basically means that they remove trees and shrubs to create better sight lines to avoid crime. But the fallback with that is that we have removed things that make people feel comfortable, you know, seating or being able to move your stroller adequately or a lot of accessibility. So what essentially that means is trying to make the place a little more European style, you know, with shading and making people, you know, if you get that, you talked about it at the beginning, if you get something to eat, you can sit somewhere and eat it. Right now, we don't have that in the Byward Market for reasons that, you know, you and I have talked about many, many times. But we're trying to bring that back. And that's the challenge now is how do we accommodate for the need for people to sit somewhere, especially when it gets busy, and the needs of the businesses to do what they do best, which is sell their ware.
17: But why between the end of June and into almost mid-July through Canada Day, if it's a two-week project? I get it if it was a six-month project and you only have so much summer, but why would you do this at that period? That makes no sense.
18: No, I actually agree with you on that, and that is a question that I asked the Byward Market District Authority because I was not aware of those timelines. As you know, they have jurisdiction over the Byward Market. It is a district authority, meaning there is a board, and the board approves things like construction timelines and which companies to use and how much to spend. So this was not a council decision, so that is something I am looking into because we all know Canada Day is extra, extra precious in the market, and we all know Canada Day is a day when people make a lot of money. But
17: well, yeah, can you imagine you come to your nation's capital to see your Parliament buildings under construction?
18: Yeah.
17: Well, maybe,
18: absolutely.
17: Okay, we'll head to the quaint and historic Byward Market under construction.
18: Yeah,
17: what the hell are we doing for Canada Day? Have they actually started this latest placement program? Or because if they haven't, they should stall it, delay it until after Canada Day.
18: 100%, and that is something I'm looking into today, actually. And I would just also remind people, though, for a little bit of grace, because finding construction companies in this time, there's a huge shortage of skilled trades, and I don't know what the timelines were, so I am going to give them a bit of the benefit of the doubt in trying to get things done in a timeline where they could find someone to do it. And actually today, just an aside, Bill, we are announcing our scholarship for skilled trades because I want more kids to go to college and to get those skilled trades because it is super important. But anyway, that's
17: I'll send
18: guy.
17: Bunda down. He could do anything. He's the handiest guy around.
18: And anyway, you know, so that is something I am looking into. I am, you know, I do like to give people the benefit of the doubt in this situation. I don't think anybody is deliberately going out there hoping people lose money. So, you know, that is something I have to look into, though. And just let you know, there are municipalities like Montreal who do provide financial incentives when construction does disrupt your business. They do things like rent reductions and property tax reductions. So it's not unheard of. We don't have this here in Ottawa, but I think that's something we could definitely look into.
17: Maybe. I'd be a little reluctant to take on any Quebec construction habits because have you been to Montreal? You know, you've got a limited construction season in Canada because of the weather. And
18: exactly.
17: They shut down the entire industry for 2 weeks. They all take holidays at the same time. It's crazy there. And then they put on their Speedos and they come past my house in their boats.
18: I don't own a Speedo, so I can't,
17: You can't buy one here. The Quebecers buy them all. They're completely sold out on Speedos in Quebec. Well, will you get back to us on that? Because I think if they can stop it, they need to stop it. It should have been done weeks ago. You know, when the thaw has come and the weather's kind of crappy, but you can still work instead of this right through Canada Day. Idiots. Meanwhile, it's all about trying to attract more people to the market. It makes no sense to me.
18: No, I agree with you. So, but you know, I'm one of those people, I like to sort of see what the situation was, to, you know, give them the benefit of the doubt here, because I don't think it was malicious on their intent. It may have been inadvertent, but I don't think it was malicious.
17: Have a nice weekend, Stephanie.
18: Take care.
17: She's much nicer than I am. Have you noticed that? Stephanie Platt, Rideau Vanier, ward counselor.
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8: Good morning. I'm Rosie Edden.
9: And I'm Willa Yellow. 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
10: Sunshine for your Monday, but cooler temperatures into the afternoon.
9: Prime Minister Mark Carney is heading to eastern France today for the G7 summit, a day after U.S. President Donald Trump announced an agreement had been reached to end the more than 15-week conflict in Iran. Karen Rebo has more.
11: While in Ireland on the weekend, Carney told Irish news outlet RTE that the war in Iran would be topic number one at the G7. He said Russia's war in Ukraine is also a key issue, as well as trade and emerging technologies. At the summit today in Evian-le-Bain, Carney will meet with the president of the European Council, Antonio Costa, as well as European Commission President Ursula von der Leyen, before attending a working dinner. While it's unknown whether Carney and Trump will sit down privately over these next couple of days, Canada U.S. Trade Minister Dominic LeBlanc and U.S. Trade Rep Jameson Greer are set to connect on the summit sidelines. Karen Rebo, the Canadian Press.
8: Meanwhile, the City of Ottawa says construction on Highway 417 between Woodruff Avenue and Pinecrest Road is set to conclude later this month, 5 weeks ahead of schedule. One lane in each direction has been closed on the highway to install signage for Stage 2 of the O-Train Western Extension. In a memo released to City Council, the Transit Service Department says the work is expected to finish on June 22nd. The project was initially slated to wrap up in late July, but following concerns from commuters and councillors, the city extended contractors' hours to expedite the construction process.
9: As millions of Canadians struggle to find a family doctor, many physicians in the UK are unable to find jobs. CTV's Adrian Gobriel has more on how this could help people here at home gain access to care.
12: This coming week, doctors in that country will stage a walkout, marking the 16th time they've done so during a long-running dispute over wages and the lack of available jobs for graduates. This British Medical Journal report claims that physicians and specialists are, quote, quietly quitting or looking to make the move across the Atlantic. Family doctor Francis Okoro is one of the doctors who've made the jump.
13: Canada has recently opened its doors to those from the UK, those from Australia who have a family physician qualification, meaning that there aren't necessarily extra exams that you have to take.
14: As of 2025, a Health Canada report noted that the country was short more than 22,000 family physicians. The work continues to close the gaping gap. Adrian Gobriel, CTV News.
8: Ottawa firefighters spent over an hour battling a blaze in the rain after a fire broke out at a home in the city's West End. Ottawa Fire Service says multiple 911 callers reported a deck on fire in the 3600 block of River Road near Osgood shortly before 2 p.m. yesterday. Firefighters found the site of the single-family home on fire with flames spreading to the garage. The blaze was put out shortly before 3:20 p.m. An investigation into the origin and cause of the fire is ongoing. No injuries have been reported.
9: That's the latest from the CTV Newsroom. I'm Will Aiello.
8: And I'm Rosie Edda. Now you're up to date.
10: After wet conditions on the weekend, we will see sunshine return today. Mix of sun and cloud into your afternoon. 20 degrees is your daytime high. So a little bit below seasonal, a little bit cooler conditions on the way into your afternoon. A cooler week in store for us as well. Tonight, temperatures falling to 10 degrees. Clear skies. Tomorrow, mix of sun and cloud, a high of 24. There is a chance we could see some scattered showers late in the afternoon. Risk of thunderstorms as well. Similar day on Wednesday with a high of 23. We could see some more wet weather on the way, mixed in with some thunderstorms. In the CTV Weather Center, I'm Melissa Lamb.
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1: Good Monday morning, June the 15th. Bunda is back, smelling of fish and goat, but he's back. Usually it's just goat, but today it's fish and goat. After a week of fishing, he's back, refreshed, ready to go. The rest of us will have to put up with the smell. Good morning, Bunda. Welcome back.
2: Yeah, it's more like fish, bug spray, sunscreen, and aloe. All mixed into one, because it was a pretty hot day, you know, hot week all last week. But
1: you had some wild outfits too. You were sending me pictures of you catching fish and
2: that's cottage
1: crazy outfit. Shirts, and you got some hairy legs going on in those shorts. You looked like you were having a good time. At one point, you even had the German Shepherd from the ranch up on the fishing boat with you.
2: That's right. My mom came up for a couple hours one day, and little Pedro got to see some fish.
1: How does he smell, Ben?
3: I mean, listen, it's no worse than someone putting a fish in the microwave for about 20 minutes.
1: Yeah, people should never bring fish to work and reheat it. What is that?
2: Yeah, tuna.
1: What are you doing? How rude. Yeah, no, it's good to have you back. And I did show the picture of you and your German Shepherd doing some fishing to my lab. And she was challenged by it. You know how I've told you that she'll spend the entire day hiding under our dock trying to catch fish.
2: Yeah.
1: I mean, she plunges in face first. She'll be down there for 4 hours, and her back paws and her butt are completely dry, and her head is soaked because she goes face first trying to catch them. And I thought she did last year. We found a dead one floating nearby and thought, did she kill that fish? Well, she got a perch this week. Her long patience, her many efforts have paid off. I felt kind of bad for the fish. It was a pretty little perch.
2: Oh.
1: Nice. It was about 10 inches, something like that.
2: That's a pretty good perch. Yeah.
1: Yeah, I said that's not bad because she doesn't even have a rod or a hook or anything.
2: Just out there in the wild fishing. Good for her.
1: She's old school, like a bear trying to catch fish.
2: Exactly. I'm surprised she took time away from chasing her ball into the lake or into the river a couple times.
1: Actually, my son had to go chase the ball because she let it float away. She's lost interest in the ball.
2: Oh, the fish.
1: Because the fish put up a better fight. It's very funny. She is obsessed. Bunda, I'm telling you, she will just sit there for hours staring. What surprises me is how many fish go by the house. Because every 2 or 3 minutes you hear, she plunges in. Trying again. I don't know if it's the same fish just floating around or they're swimming by. You know more about fish than I do, but I'll tell you, if you're looking to catch fish, come near our house.
2: Well, the one thing that I do know fish like is kind of the cooler waters. So underneath the dock would be kind of shaded. So that's where I'd assume that they'd be, you know, some smaller fish because, you know, you go a little bit deeper into the bigger stuff, there'd be some bigger fish. They don't want to get ate by the bigger food chain.
1: I guess, yeah. All makes sense. Stanley Cup finals are over. The cup was handed out last night after I went to bed to the Carolina Hurricanes.
2: Yeah.
1: Didn't see the celebration, but not surprised. They looked a little shaky in the first couple of games against the Golden Knights, but then they just seemed to find their game, which they had going all playoffs long. Mm-hmm. And they were absolutely dominant. 3-0 win. Unbelievable. Now, I expect to hear from some of you who were giving me a hard time about Mitch Marner. Hey, Leafs fan. Turns out it's the Leafs, not Mitch Marner. Look, he's the best player in the playoffs. He's rewritten the narrative. I had to remind them, actually, and I don't even necessarily agree with the narrative about Mitch Marner. I think he gets too much criticism. He was getting too much credit before. But you can't have it both ways. People who are saying, Leaf fans who were defending the situation were saying, well, Marner's doing better now because he's got a better team around him. It's not Marner saving the team. Well, the team fell apart around him. It's not all on him. But I had to point out to them, the narrative about Marner was not that he couldn't play in the playoffs, is that when it came time for those clutch games, those deciding games, he seemed to disappear. And Vegas was not in that situation at all until the finals. He got 1 point in the last three games.
2: Mm-hmm.
1: 1 point, an assist in the last three games. Like I said, it's not all on him. What happened to Jack Eichel?
2: Yeah.
1: And then Mariners center, Carlson, got injured and was out. And there are a lot of things that happened. It wasn't all on Mitch Marner. But just, you can't rewrite history until the battle is over. That was my point. Like, just wait and see what happens. I'm actually more suspicious now that Marner is not clutch than I was before the Stanley Cup Finals. Seriously, like, yeah. He did kind of vanish a little bit. Anyway, that's over. Now we got to find something else to do. You notice what I'm wearing today?
2: I have a soccer polo on.
1: This is a golf shirt with a Scotland flag. This is the Scotland colors because Scotland had an historic victory at the World Cup.
2: Mm-hmm.
1: 1-0. And Canada created a little history as well, picking up its first World Cup point in, what is it, 10,000 years, something like that. You can't see it. I've got my Canada jersey in the background.
2: Okay.
1: It doesn't fit. I don't have the right size. But I've got it nearby, so I'm not taking sides until they meet in the final. Can you imagine the odds of that?
2: Oof.
1: I don't even know if it would be possible the way their groups are set up for that even to happen, but... Anyway, I'd be all Canada. But in the meantime, Killian and I, have you been watching on social media the Tartan Army, which is what they call Scotland's followers? Have you seen how they've invaded Boston?
2: I have not.
1: Oh, my God, you got to check it out.
2: I know someone that was at the Scotland game the other night.
1: They actually got in line and formed their own parade going to a baseball game at Fenway Park yesterday. Thousands of them, led in by dozens of bagpipe players. playing Scotland the Brave as they march to Fenway. They just completely charmed the town. They're being well behaved. They're not getting into fights around. They're just having a great time singing their anthem, No Scotland, No Party. And they're having the time of their lives. So Killian and I are going to join the Tartan Army later this week to see them play in Boston on Friday. So that's going to be fun. So I've got my golf shirt. He bought this for me for Christmas.
2: Oh.
1: Haven't worn it yet to golf because I want to, you know, keep it fresh.
2: Got to keep it ready for the game.
1: Yeah, but I had to put it on. Take that, Justin Trudeau, who was at the USA game.
2: Ugh.
1: He's taking a bit of a beating for that, isn't he?
2: Yeah. I mean, and I watched a bit of the, like, surprisingly, Friday, I watched a bit of the Canada game. I wasn't expecting to watch too much, but I tuned it on for a bit, and I quickly remembered why I was not really into soccer.
1: Because it was a tie 1-1 game?
2: No, because it was a flop fest.
1: Oh, yeah, there's some diving going on in
2: a
1: that
2: lot
1: game.
2: Of it. And it just drives me insane how every time like a team gets some momentum going for like, you know, 10, 15 seconds, and there goes another whistle. Here comes the ref running out again. And
1: that was worse than a lot of games, though. That was one of the worst cases of it I've seen in a while.
2: I've watched a few in my day.
1: That was annoying.
2: That one was one of the worst.
1: Yeah.
2: But.
1: Yeah, and they writhe around, you know, like they've been had their leg blown off by a landmine or something, don't they? They just writhing around, then instantly they get back up and run.
2: Yeah.
1: Although if you've ever been kicked in the shins,
2: mm-hmm.
1: it does hurt.
2: Oh yeah,
1: quite a bit.
2: And they showed a lot of like you know, celebrities there, like you bring up Trudeau not being there, but Ryan Reynolds. I think every time they showed him on screen, he was taking a selfie with another fan. Like,
1: yeah, I don't think he gets to watch much of the game.
2: But Mark Carney, or not Mark Carney, but his buddy, Mike Myers, was there. They showed him in the crowd a couple times.
1: Yeah, I saw that, yeah.
2: But not Trudeau.
1: Well, no, he wasn't there. He was at the USA game
2: mm-hmm.
1: with his girlfriend.
2: Yeah.
1: Doing whatever your guy does, whatever your girlfriend tells you to do. That's what he was doing. I'm not that bothered by it, but I think if I'm Mark Carney, I'm giving my old friend Justin a call. I mean, you're not helping the liberal brand, right? You're the one who really ticked off Trump and then told people that they shouldn't go to the U.S. and buy Canadian. And every time we look on TV, you're down in the U.S. Mm. having a party, having a good time. What all he had to do was go to that game wearing a Canada jersey, and this thing goes away. There's no controversy.
2: Yeah.
1: Right, because there's no, yeah, go watch a game. It's no big deal.
2: Yeah.
1: But if he'd represented Canada in some way a little proudly, then we might have had a different take on it this morning. 6:15 is the time. Good Monday morning. It's good to have Bunda back, even if he does have a smell that has my dog chasing him at the moment. Ooh, that's a giant fish. I can catch that one. It's the Morning Rush.
0: Ottawa. A up to the minute.
1: Let's start with an update from the CTV Weather Center. Melissa, crazy day yesterday. That was just grim all day long.
4: Absolutely. My kids said it was so boring.
1: Yeah, it was kind of a long, boring day. I actually went to a movie at the theater.
4: Did you? Ooh, fun.
1: The Mandalorian
4: movie. Oh, very nice. And how was
1: it? It was fun.
4: Yeah?
1: Yeah, it wasn't deep or anything, but it was fun. Lots of action and that cute little Muppet-looking thing.
4: Yeah. Grogu, I think. Grogu, something like that.
1: Yeah, whoever he's, who he is. Little Yoda. He's from the same genetic family as Yoda, but he's not baby Yoda.
4: Okay.
1: It's the same species. That's the word I'm looking for.
4: Makes sense.
1: Anyway, I want one.
4: Yeah, no kidding. Me too.
1: Want one to hang around. So is it going to be any better today? I just heard from somebody on their way to the Hart Institute golf tournament.
4: Yeah. Beautiful day
1: and
4: for
1: golf. I said,
4: golfing.
1: You better have good waterproof shoes.
4: Yes.
1: Because it's going to be take up probably a day to dry out, but I don't think they're going to get more rain, are they?
4: No rain today. Sunshine, enjoy, because we do have a lot of rain throughout the work week. 20 degrees is the high, so temperatures below seasonal and slightly cooler than we've dealt with over the last couple of days where it's been, you know, at least hot and humid. We won't see that today. So cooler day, but great for golfing, great for getting outside, but the grounds could be a little bit soggy, of course, from all the rain we saw yesterday, and then Tuesday, Wednesday, Thursday, Friday, Saturday, chance of scattered showers. So, a wet week ahead.
1: Yeah, that looks kind of miserable, doesn't it?
4: Yeah, the week looks kind of brutal. Low 20s, temperatures will sit in the low 20s, and rain. So, not great.
1: About 12, 13 degrees now?
4: 13 degrees, cloudy skies.
1: Thank you.
4: You're welcome.
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5: Good morning, everybody. Happy Monday. Prime Minister Mark Carney is heading to eastern France today for the G7 summit, a day after U.S. President Donald Trump announced an agreement had been reached to end the more than 15-week conflict in Iran. Bill.
1: Thank you, Will. The forecast is done. The news is done. Where we go? Oh, time saver traffic.
6: Don't forget about me, Bill.
1: I'm just a little, I'm a little off my game today.
6: It's a Monday.
1: Feeling a bit distracted. You guys will have to pick up the slack. Get used to it.
6: Bun and I will do our best, and Ben too. But so far, looking good on the roads. No delays along the major routes. Back to you, Bunda.
2: Thanks, Hunter. Bill's making his appearance on CTV Your Morning Ottawa, coming up after the 6:30 news. It's Monday. That means Bill's Best Binges. This is the Morning Rush. I'm Steve Bunda.
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1: Had a crazy weekend, very emotional weekend. Some big disappointments and some great moments, and like life itself. And I just got a text from a friend.

0: and perform some songs during the ceremony, which was really cool. And the backdrop was spectacular. The sun was shining. And when the sun started to go down, this great thundercloud came in. And it was as if they had a light show planned, the lightning over the Parliament building. So it was the most Ottawa wedding you could possibly have. It was so well organized from start to finish and so beautiful. And I got to tell you, for me, I mean, I don't know his daughter that well. So I watched as she came down. She looked beautiful and she was coming down the aisle and I could see tears in a lot of eyes. And I'm like, yeah, I don't know her well enough to be that emotional. And then when I looked at the look of pride in her dad's face as he walked her down the aisle, suddenly I could see me maybe sometime in the future. Who knows? Maybe my daughter will never get married, but I instantly could relate to the father-daughter and what it's like to watch your daughter grow up and maybe look at somebody else with those eyes she used to save just for you, that look of absolute adoration. I remember I just moved to L.A. and I came home for a long weekend. I moved ahead of the family. And when I got home late at night from the flight, my daughter, who was just a baby, really, like she was nothing more than a toddler, and she was sleeping on my side of the bed, and when she sat up and saw me, she looked at me like no human being ever has before or since, with such admiration and love in her eyes. It was incredible. All of that stuff flashed back, and then I went, okay, I guess allergy season hasn't passed yet. I'll be fine. And then I was great, just having a good time, enjoying the wedding, until the father-daughter dance. And then the same feelings welled up all over here. Okay, I can't take this. So it was a spectacular wedding. Really, really nice. So that was kind of fun. And made me really appreciate the city of Ottawa, too, how beautiful it could be. That view of the Parliament buildings was, I mean, it's too bad it's under construction and there are cranes and stuff. But still, even with all of that and the canal on one side of you and boats tied up and really a nice way to end the weekend, one that didn't start very well. So that was kind of fun. Didn't get to go fishing with you, Bunda, but you didn't invite me up to the cottage. So
1: you come fishing.
0: Much more I can do. 6:27. Are we going to get Gord or somebody awake this morning to talk about the Stanley Cup being handed out last night?
1: I'm sure we could find somebody that'll come up and talk about it. Don't worry.
0: Okay. Well, that's good. I have a pretty good binge for you. I saw season one of this a couple of years ago. And then forgot it, stumbled on it, and watched another two seasons. There are only three in total. But it was really good. And one you probably haven't heard of. So I've got a good review for you coming up on Bill's Best Binges as the morning rush continues. Good morning.
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2: 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I'm Rosie Edda.
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4: Sunshine for your Monday, but cooler temperatures into the afternoon.
2: Prime Minister Mark Carney spent the weekend visiting the land of his ancestors in Ireland on the eve of today's start of the G7 summit in Evian-les-Bains, France. At the same time, Conservative leader Pierre Poilievre criticized Mark Carney for his stays abroad, which were not profitable in his opinion.
5: Mark Carney is arriving at the G7 summit as the only leader who's taken his country into a recession. And yes, there'll be lots of grand signing ceremonies and dazzling speeches signifying nothing. But we've had free trade with Europe for over a decade, no thanks to Mark Carney.
2: The Prime Minister will meet today with the President of the European Council, Antonio Costa, and the President of the European Commission, Ursula von der Leyen, before attending a working dinner on geopolitical and economic issues.
3: Meanwhile, U.S. President Donald Trump says the United States and Iran have reached an initial agreement to open the Strait of Hormuz and further extend a shaky ceasefire in the Iran war. In a statement on social media, Trump wrote that he hereby fully authorizes the toll-free opening of the strait, along with the immediate removal of the U.S. naval blockade. Details of the deal were not immediately released, and Iran signaled that implementation would not start until the signing of the deal, which is expected to occur Friday in Switzerland. Broader negotiations on outstanding issues like Iran's nuclear program are expected to continue over the next 60 days.
2: A man riding a scooter suffering serious injuries after colliding with a vehicle near the Carlingwood Shopping Center last night. Ottawa paramedics responding to Carling Avenue near Fairlawn Avenue around 8 p.m. The man was taken to hospital in... The man was taken to the Ottawa Hospital's Trauma Center while another person was treated at the scene but refused to be transported to hospital. Carling Avenue was closed in the area but has since reopened.
3: The funeral for an Ontario provincial police officer who was killed on the job last Tuesday has been scheduled for later this week. Aaron Souza has the story.
6: Constable Tyrone Bali was struck by a vehicle in the northern town of Hearst, about 520 kilometers east of Thunder Bay, as officers carried out an investigation. Police say a service for the 29-year-old will take place Thursday at Mississauga's Sports and Entertainment Center. They say it won't be open to the public. Bali's family, other police officers, military members, and other dignitaries are expected to attend. The OPP says there will be a designated location for the public to watch the procession and the funeral service via live stream. An 18-year-old man has been charged in Bali's death. Aaron Sousa, The Canadian Press.
2: That's the latest from the CTV newsroom. I'm Rosie Edda.
3: And I'm Will Aiello. Now you're up to date.
4: After wet conditions on the weekend, we will see sunshine return today. Mix of sun and cloud into your afternoon. 20 degrees is your daytime high. So a little bit below seasonal and a little bit cooler conditions on the way into your afternoon. A cooler week in store for us as well. Tonight, temperatures falling to 10 degrees. Clear skies. Tomorrow, mix of sun and cloud, a high of 24. There is a chance we could see some scattered showers late in the afternoon. Risk of thunderstorms as well. Similar day on Wednesday with a high of 23. We could see some more wet weather on the way mixed in with some thunderstorms. In the CTV Weather Center, I'm Melissa Lamb.
7: 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Traffic continues to flow well across the city so far this morning. Eastbound on the 417 is starting to see a little bit of volume, but starting at the 416 split until around Woodruff, but nothing that's going to slow you down significantly. Get your car summer ready. 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
15: Bada bing, bada bam.
16: Here we go.
1: Yeah, it was a rainy weekend. I hope you had something to watch. It can be tough. After the long winter and the spring that was so miserable, you may have binge-watched the entire internet. I feel like I've emptied every streaming app that there is. But I did find something. It was one of those, wait a second, we watched season one of that, and we forgot about it. There are two more seasons. The show's getting a little long in the tooth, but I mean, not terribly wrong. It goes back to about 2014. So, you know, almost a decade ago. But yeah, we liked the first season. So why not watch this Australian television drama all the way through? Three seasons available. We watched the last two in the last rainy week or so. It's called Janet King.
17: Many of Blakely's critics say the criminal justice system will treat a high-ranking police officer more leniently than an ordinary citizen. But this is one more scandal the government would like to end quickly.
18: I'm aware that you've been changing nappies for the last year, Madam Crown, but the rules of advocacy are still part of the Evidence Act.
19: The police have charged him with assisted suicide.
20: You cannot give a terminally ill patient that much morphine in 10 minutes and look surprised when it kills them. Is he really who you think he is?
21: Don't you tell me you're Steve Blakely's police.
1: Okay, so the basic story here is you have a woman who was a Crown prosecutor, wearing the wig and everything. I like that about the Australian justice system. Why did the Canadian justice system give up the wigs? Wigs are great. They're fun. So this woman, Janet King, played by an actress named Marta Dusseldorp, is a former Crown prosecutor. Now her career has moved on, and depending on the season you're watching, she's involved in a royal commission, which means she's investigating a greater situation. In this case, it's guns and crimes, and it's called the King Commission. So the King Royal Commission is a nice handy name. And she has a team around. And so it's kind of part investigative, almost police procedural, but also court drama. And there's lots of background story on this woman and her family, and they become threatened and all of this. But it's a nice mix of things. There's a little bit of action. It's a little bit smart. Not very funny. Could have had a little more of a sense of humor to it. And I would expect that from the Australians. But really a decent show. I liked it. I liked I like police procedurals, as you know, and I like a good legal drama. So it was a little like Law and Order, but instead of first the crime gets solved by the police, then it goes to the judicial system, and then we see that side of it, which is the whole concept of Law and Order. This is all kind of mixed into one, which is a little bit of a different take on the same thing. But great acting. She's really strong. You'll probably recognize her. You've seen her in a few different things if you watch any Australian shows. So I gotta say, this was really worth a watch. They're short seasons, three short seasons. They're about 8 episodes each. Each season is a slightly different take as you see her career evolve. And it seemed to pass really quickly. It's one of those series where you go, wow, it's over already? I did learn something this morning that I didn't know earlier, because the last series is 6 or 7 years ago, so obviously they're not making any new ones. But I didn't realize that the character Janet King was actually a spinoff from an earlier Australian drama program called Crownies, which aired back in 2011, a different legal drama. So she was the senior Crown prosecutor in that series, and then they took her out of that series, the character, and she went to the Department of Public Prosecutions, then to a Royal Commission into serious firearm crime. And in series two, that was series two. Series three, which we finished up on the weekend, she's part of a National Crime Commission investigating organized crime. So yes, there's drama. Yes, there's danger.
10: And yes, there's clever legal procedural stuff. So it's called Janet King. I saw it on Apple TV. Might be available elsewhere, but there are 24 episodes in total. So there you go. That's my recommend. Not quite a British police procedural. It's an Australian legal procedural with the same kind of feel, but you can't make fun of me for watching another British police procedural, which even at the wedding, a couple of people came up to me and said, I got a good British police procedural for you to watch, Bill. Nobody had one that I hadn't seen yet. That was the problem. But I know that's becoming my reputation, just like Bunda watches documentaries. Oh, by the way, did you watch any documentaries?
13: Not while I was on vacation. I wrapped up watching a show that I'm kind of cheating on because I did, I think a couple weeks back on the first episode I watched of this show. Season two came out and the first episode was so good. I ended up watching the entire season and it lived up to the hype. It was really good, but I watched Your Friends and Neighbors season two.
15: Life was complicated, but in spite of everything, I was making it work. And for the first time in a while, the future seemed promising.
16: Who is this guy? He's throwing himself a welcome to town party. It's like the Great Gatsby.
22: You want them?
16: Owen Ash. My friends just call me Ash.
23: Andrew Cooper.
16: Coop. Your reputation precedes you.
23: I'm a simple man.
16: I think both of us know that's not true. You, my friend, have complicated written all over you. Turns out, I had no idea how complicated.
13: All right, now your friend's season one came out about a year and a bit ago, and it stars John Hamm, and he's a guy that's a big, wealthy stockbroker, and he manages everybody's money, and you know what? Then his life just falls apart completely. He loses his job, his family is in shambles, and he resorts to stealing from his neighbors to kind of get by for a little while. Season one was crazy, and I thought, you know what? The way it ended, I'm not quite sure how you could make a season two. Well, season two is better than season one. And I could not believe it. And you're hearing that in that clip right there. There's a new character being introduced, and it's James Marsden from Paradise, the president in Paradise. And, you know, handsome guy. Everybody loves him. And he just brings just an element to season two. You know, the way season one ends up, you know, kind of finishing off, things are all good. Things are up and up. So I'm thinking, okay, what's going to be the, like, kind of direction season two goes in? And it's awesome. I think it's so good because he keeps up with his little petty crime stuff. And it's something you probably never thought was gonna, you know, keep going on. But the storyline works out really well. Adding this new character to the neighborhood of wealthy, rich people is very interesting. And at the same time, he comes in and he's a different kind of shady character. You don't never really learn, you know, what he does or how he has all his money. Olivia Munn's also in this and she is really good because the way if things ended in season one, it drags into season two as well. But I just think it's such a good character to add because there's small things throughout the season that kind of add up and it kind of blows up right towards the end of season two. It's quite the opposite of the way season one where things looked really good and you're thinking, okay, there's not really any room for season two. Well, season two comes along and it's like, okay, and it's already hinting, John Hamm's already put out there, season three is likely going to be coming out with this show. So I'm pretty excited for that because the way season two kind of ends, it's a big blow up and there's a lot of things that are happening, but it feels like everybody is now kind of figuring out who Andrew Cooper, which is John Hamm, really is. So, I really liked it. It's 10 episodes. They're all about an hour long, but it's very, it's kind of a dark, but also very, it's pretty funny at a lot of times. So
10: I just couldn't get past because I watched the first episode of season one.
13: Yeah.
10: And you've lost your job and then he starts doing these crazy things. I just kept thinking, sue them. Call your lawyer. What are you doing?
13: Yeah.
10: Or move on with your life. Find another job. It just was so frustrating to me, this guy continually making bad decisions. And I'm really old-fashioned. Now, that's not the right phrase. I'm childish when it comes to shows. I want someone to root for. I want a good guy and a bad guy.
13: Yeah.
10: You know, and if you're not going to have that, and maybe it is, I shouldn't judge because I haven't watched enough of it. Maybe I gave up too soon. If you're going to make characters complicated like The Sopranos, it has to be written at that level where I'm rooting for Tony, even though he kills people. But they made it work. You know, they're really threading a needle there, and maybe this show does it, and it all makes sense. But if you say so, and I am desperate enough that I've streamed the entire internet, maybe I'll go back.

0: Maybe I'll give it another try.
1: Yeah.
0: But if it doesn't work out, I'm blaming you.
1: And I think that's the best part of season two, is because John Hamm then turns into this good guy and introduced this new character who all of a sudden kind of becomes this bad guy through multiple ways. So the cast, again, the cast is amazing, and I think it's really well done. So I would definitely give it another go about. It's tough, but I think you should definitely check it out, Bill.
0: Okay, so I've got Janet King, Apple TV, and Your Friends and Neighbors, Season 2, Apple TV. I guess it's time to get Apple TV. It's the morning rush. Good morning.
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3: Good morning, everybody. The city of says construction on Highway 417 between Woodruff Avenue and Pinecrest Road is set to conclude later this month, 5 weeks ahead of schedule. Bill.
0: Thank you. The forecast from the CTV Weather Center.
4: After a wet Sunday, we're expecting sunshine today. Mainly cloudy skies to start your morning off into the afternoon. A high of only 20 degrees today. Mix of sun and cloud tonight. Skies will stay clear, dropping to 10. Bill?
0: We're at 13 degrees right now. Time saver traffic.
5: Bill, we have a collision on the right-hand lane of westbound on the 417 just before Parkdale. That's slowing things down in that direction. Eastbound on the Queensway also moving slowly, beginning around the 416 split until around Woodruff. Coming in from Gatineau, the Champlain Bridge experiencing a little bit of congestion coming in. All the other bridges are moving well. Back to you.
0: Are magic mushrooms the new pot? They just cure everything? There's some suggestion here that magic mushrooms, or the active ingredient in it, helped people with dementia. There's a but here, and the but is a big one. Dr. Barry Dworkin, medical myth busting on that, coming up on the Morning Rush.
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0: 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They're coming to my house today to do the mosquito dot buzz treatment. So they gave me a nice warning that they're coming. It's great. Lots going on, though. Not too late to book lawn care. You can still enjoy a better lawn this year. And, you know, you got to set yourself up for an even better lawn next year. It takes a lot of planning. Tom wrote to me about this on the weekend. You got to get your lawn in shape now throughout the summer so it doesn't look as bad as it did this spring. Your neighbors are judging you. That's all I'm saying. And my irrigation system is up and running now as well, which took care of that little brown area at the front of the house. Now I don't have to pull the hose down all day long. And it's still not too late to get protected for Canada Day. Going to take some time off around Canada Day, maybe have a barbecue in the backyard. 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
15: Good morning, Barry Dworkin. How are you this morning?
16: Fine, Bill. How are you?
15: I'm all right. Yeah. If you're looking for more than that, just hold around waiting.
16: Okay.
15: It's Monday morning and weekend. What do you want from me?
16: I know.
15: Yeah. A large dose of psilocybin improved dementia case study. There's a lot to that. We should start explaining what psilocybin. If it's a case study, is significant. And I would, I have a history of my family is a big concern. I read it with optimism. They were like, yeah, less of it now, but what's psilocybin work from?
16: It comes from a particular mushroom, the psychoactive cation. It is used now for depression. And, that its mechanism on how it's the brain, it remaps pathways and sort of resetting everything, turning them to a moral state. And that's what they have to find out. Treat not one person who's an ill woman, significant her with a dose and the effect that it had on her. And in this, it found that this particular individual read her speech, she had urinary incontinence and that disappeared, and became more socially engaged with others. And this lasted after a couple of doses of 5 and then a 3 dose. So they, how can this, why did this affect? And so there's the temporary long for a, are missing as the particular reason why. Now it's interesting. You do that why, and you see that this happens, but with no control, is only one per this observation. And it's now needed. And we need to ignore that because do that why, and you see that this happens, but with no control, is only one per this observation. And it's now needed. And we need

0: Prime Minister Mark Carney is heading to eastern France today for the G7 summit, a day after U.S. President Donald Trump announced an agreement had been reached to end the more than 15-week conflict in Iran. Karen Rebo has more.
1: While in Ireland on the weekend, Carney told Irish news outlet RTE that the war in Iran would be topic number one at the G7. He said Russia's war in Ukraine is also a key issue, as well as trade and emerging technologies. At the summit today in Evian-le-Bain, Carney will meet with the president of the European Council, Antonio Costa, as well as European Commission President Ursula von der Leyen, before attending a working dinner. While it's unknown whether Carney and Trump will sit down privately over these next couple of days, Canada U.S. Trade Minister Dominic LeBlanc and U.S. Trade Rep Jameson Greer are set to connect on the summit sidelines. Karen Rebo, the Canadian Press.
2: Meanwhile, the City of Ottawa says construction on Highway 417 between Woodruff Avenue and Pinecrest Road is set to conclude later this month, 5 weeks ahead of schedule. One lane in each direction has been closed on the highway to install signage for Stage 2 of the O-Train Western Extension. In a memo released to City Council, the Transit Service Department says the work is expected to finish on June 22nd. The project was initially slated to wrap up in late July, but following concerns from commuters and councillors, the city extended contractors' hours to expedite the construction process.
0: As millions of Canadians struggle to find a family doctor, many physicians in the UK are unable to find jobs. CTV's Adrian Gobriel has more on how this could help people here at home gain access to care.
3: This coming week, doctors in that country will stage a walkout, marking the 16th time they've done so during a long-running dispute over wages and the lack of available jobs for graduates. This British Medical Journal report claims that physicians and specialists are, quote, quietly quitting or looking to make the move across the Atlantic. Family doctor Francis Okoro is one of the doctors who've made the jump.
4: Canada has recently opened its doors to those from the UK, those from Australia who have a family physician qualification, meaning that there aren't necessarily extra exams that you have to take.
5: As of 2025, a Health Canada report noted that the country was short more than 22,000 family physicians. The work continues to close the gaping gap. Adrian Gobriel, CTV News.
2: Ottawa firefighters spent over an hour battling a blaze in the rain after a fire broke out at a home in the city's West End. Ottawa Fire Service says multiple 911 callers reported a deck on fire in the 3600 block of River Road near Osgoode shortly before 2 p.m. yesterday. Firefighters found the side of the single-family home on fire with flames spreading to the garage. The blaze was put out shortly before 3:20 p.m. An investigation into the origin and cause of the fire is ongoing. No injuries have been reported.
0: That's the latest from the CTV newsroom. I'm Will Aiello.
2: And I'm Rosie Edda. Now you're up to date.
6: After wet conditions on the weekend, we will see sunshine return today. Mix of sun and cloud into your afternoon. 20 degrees is your daytime high. So a little bit below seasonal and a little bit cooler conditions on the way into your afternoon. A cooler week in store for us as well. Tonight, temperatures falling to 10 degrees. Clear skies. Tomorrow, mix of sun and cloud, a high of 24. There is a chance we could see some scattered showers late in the afternoon. Risk of thunderstorms as well. Similar day on Wednesday with a high of 23. We could see some more wet weather on the way mixed in with some thunderstorms. 0% financing is back at Barrhaven Ford, up to 72 months on the 2026 F-150s, Bronco Sports, and more. 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
7: 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We have a collision westbound on the 417 at Parkdale. That has the right lane impacted. Is causing some delays in that direction. Eastbound, the 417 continues to move slowly this morning, starting at the 416 split until around Bronson. Champlain Bridge moving a little slow. Coming in from Gatineau, all other bridges are moving well. Some volume westbound on the 174 between 10th Line and Jeanne d'Arc. No significant delays in that direction. Get your car summer ready. 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With Time Saver Traffic, I'm Unser Miller.
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2: Good Monday morning, middle of June, and yes, we hear you. There are some streaming problems with the iHeartRadio app again today. We had big problems on Friday. It is working at the moment. I just double-triple-checked it. It was glitching a little bit earlier, but it was off and on at least, unlike Friday where it just went dead for hours. So it seems to be working at the moment. I reached out to Sean Kelly, excellent man, great engineer. He's monitoring it closely, so hopefully it stays up so you don't miss any more of the show.
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2: I've been thinking a lot about something this weekend, and it occurred to me, I had a conversation with someone at a wedding I was at, and it was not for the first time someone said to me, hey, you're getting near the end of your career. You should write a book. And I said, what would I write a book about? This is what I say to anyone who suggests that. And it's usually about your life, your career, the people you've met, because I've met a lot of interesting people, not just celebrities, but people who are at the very top of their field. I've met people who've been on the moon. I've had a pretty great life and lots of great experiences, but how do you tie that all together? What's the theme? And a lot of people come up with themes, but this weekend it finally hit me. The one thing in my life that's been constant and I wasn't good at in the beginning and I've become really good at it, that I think if everyone could manage this, their life, their career, everything will be better. There are no guarantees in life. Nobody's going to have a perfect life, but that's kind of the point. The one thing you can learn to manage in your life that will help you the most is learning to manage change. Because change is the one constant. I'm not telling you anything you haven't heard before. I'm not telling you anything you don't intellectually know. It's not about that. It's about actually living your life, preparing for change, which is always just around the corner. They talk about the winds of change. To me, change rarely comes in the wind where you can kind of feel it coming and prepare for it. Most change comes more like an earthquake. One minute you're going along and you kind of feel like your life is settled into a routine and suddenly there's a jolt and everything around you starts to shake and vibrate. It's an earthquake of change that hits you. And when I was young, I was shocked by the first couple of times the earthquake hit. And it knocks you over. You are on your back. You are knocked down. You're injured psychologically. You're bleeding. You finally shake it off and you look around and the landscape has now completely changed and you are paralyzed. And it takes you weeks or months or sometimes years. I know people whose life has been changed by that earthquake, and they never recovered from it. I learned to recover from it, whether it's a change professionally or in your personal life. Relationships are a good example. I remember one time being invited to dinner by someone I'd been seeing for quite a while. I always paid for dinner. She wanted to pay for dinner at a really nice restaurant. I should have seen the earthquake coming, but I did not. I've told this story to my kids a number of times about managing change. Didn't know it was coming. My life was rocked. And at the end of that dinner, everything had changed. But I'd been through a few earthquakes before. And I already knew what was going to happen. I knew that I was going to have to check and see what the injuries were. My bleeding? Yes. My bleeding badly? Yeah, but there's a way to stop the bleeding. This is emotional bleeding. Because it's not a real earthquake here. That's the one thing you got to know. Very few things in your life you feel like it's actually like an earthquake. It's not. It is if you let it be. But I remember even in that darkest moment that I thought the waitress serving the table had a beautiful smile. And I said to myself, you're going to go home. and you're going to not leave the house for 4 days. You're going to eat nothing but pizza, and the pizza boxes will be piling up. And then you'll go out and have a few drinks, and you'll cry in your beer with your friends, and you'll feel like you will never do better. I got to tell you, in that situation, I took a little too long to manage the change, but I'd learned from it as life went on. But I always had that optimism that with change comes opportunity. So I had another one of those earthquakes on the weekend. But I've been through so many. Boom, it's a jolt. I didn't see it coming. And I didn't fall to the ground even. Because now I know, open your legs a little wider, widen your stance, grab onto the wall, ride it out. Ride out the earthquake of change. So now the injuries are very minor. And you look around and the landscape has changed. The path you were on, sometimes it's gone entirely. Sometimes, yeah, I can still see that it's there, but it may be bumpier than I expected it to be now. But you know what else has happened? Other pathways have opened up that you've never even imagined before. That's why managing change can entirely change the way you find happiness in your life, because change is opportunity. You look around, I don't recognize the buildings anymore. Nothing is where it was before. But now there's an adventure that lies ahead. You have to see your life as an adventure. It can be tough managing change. When a parent dies, that's an earthquake of change. That can be very difficult. But you will eventually realize that your parents gave you the tools. In my case, my mom and dad, when they left, earthquakes. But they'd given me the tools to manage it, given me the ability to continue without them. And that is a great gift. And then you realize they'll always be there. I hear my dad's sage advice in my brain 100 times a day. I hear it there. You'll be all right, Arwell. You know what to do. And I do know what to do. So it's all about not anticipating it, but planning for it to happen at the most unexpected moment. You have to plan for it. You have to, as soon as the earth stops shaking and you look at the new landscape, see the opportunity, now you got to act. 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They're going to give you some advice. Listen to everybody. Start putting your plan together. But do it with optimism. Do it knowing that if you really think about it, you may have wallowed in the past with those injuries from the earthquake. But even if you didn't plan for it, even if you didn't do any of the things I'm suggesting, you still found your way through it. So imagine if you've already planned in advance for change and accepted it, knowing the inevitability and the great opportunity that lies ahead because of it. So it hit me that that's the theme of a book that I will one day write when I have the time. Somebody suggested, you have the time now. Speak into a microphone. Give it to a ghostwriter. Let them put it into words and then do your speaking tour. Maybe I should do that. But yeah, I believe that I've had a good life, a happy life, a successful life, a good career. My marriage has been great. My kids are amazing. It's all worked out pretty well. So, but how do you tell that story in a way that other people can benefit from it? Well, the same way I've told my kids. And that's what I realized, that the one thing that I've managed better than a lot of people around me is change. If you can do that, your life will be better. Stop hanging on to things the way they are. You cannot hang on strongly enough to prevent an earthquake from happening. It is absolutely going to happen, and it's going to happen again and again and again. Accept it, plan for it, embrace it, see it as an opportunity, and your life will be better. It's the Morning Rush. Good morning.
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2: 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A boss I had one time told me that. She said, the best way to do your radio show is embrace whatever frame of mind you're in and go with that. So, you know, lemonade, right? It's 7:15. 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
4: Good morning, everybody. A man riding a scooter suffered serious injuries after colliding with a vehicle near the Carlingwood Shopping Center last night. The man was taken to the Ottawa Hospital's trauma center while another person was treated at the scene but refused to be transported to hospital. Bill.
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5: After a wet Sunday, we're expecting sunshine today. Mainly cloudy skies to start your morning off into the afternoon. A high of only 20 degrees today. Mix of sun and cloud tonight. Skies will stay clear, dropping to 10. Bill?
2: 13 degrees right now. Time saver traffic.
6: Bill, the collision westbound on the 417 at Parkdale has been cleared. Things moving a lot better in that direction. Eastbound on the 417, slowing down briefly at the 416 split until around Maitland. That direction has been flowing pretty okay this morning. Champlain Bridge moving slowly coming in from Gatineau. All other bridges are moving well. Back to you.
2: I'm telling you, if you take my advice about embracing change and planning for it, you'll even get to the stage where you kind of look forward to it. There's no feeling like not being totally sure of where your life is. There's nothing beats that excitement. That's why probably I embrace so much moving to other countries and other cities. That feeling of being lost is one you, once you find your way around, you miss the feeling of loss, the excitement of playing with it all. And then you'll get to a stage where you can't wait for the next earthquake because you love the fight. Because you know you're going to be better off for it and your life is going to change and it's not going to be boring. The Morning Rush continues. Good morning, I'm Bill Carroll.
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2: 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I heard from Michelle Walker last night, as I tend to usually on a Sunday night, sometimes a little bit earlier. But I got one from her yesterday. It says, Happy Sunday, Bill. And this beautiful listing, 7681 Settlers Way. It's a bungalow. Three bedrooms on the main floor, listed for sale at $795. It's on a private 2-acre lot in North Gore. A lot of updates throughout. Big loft above the garage. Generac generator for peace of mind. I've been thinking about one of those. I kind of have generator envy. This one, though, I'm looking at the pictures. It's got a really nice feeling of comfort. It feels like home. A lot of privacy, too. Great street, friendly neighbors. So if you're looking for an amazing listing, this could be yours. They do a beautiful job of marketing it. 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
1: My wife is just reminding

0: about to get more interesting. That's all you can ask for in life. Just embrace the challenges. See it as fun and interesting. And in fact, you have to step back a little bit too and say, don't take it so personally. Just go, okay, if this is the new landscape, let's get out and explore it. See where it goes. And move on. That's the fun part of life, man. We really want to live the exact same day in and day out with the same people, the same job. Some people are really comfortable with that. The problem is they can't control it either. And then when the change comes, they can't handle it because they've just let themselves enjoy the serenity, the quiet. There's that false sense that you can actually control things. And you can't. So what's the point of trying to? There are some things in your life you have no control over. Ride it. Go for it. Enjoy it. People put themselves on roller coasters. By the way, did you see? I don't know if Bundai, I don't know if you're doing this for trending, but the video that I saw most often on the weekend, people who, you know, I believe in Western societies where we're advanced economically and most people live very good lives. I think often we have too much time to go inside. This happens to me. I don't go to a dark place when things go bad. I go to a good place. It's when things are going well that I go to dark places because I have too much time to think about things. And people living in fear or trying to find the next meal, they don't have the luxury of being internal and having to go see their therapist over every little thing. You know, you see it in your friends who their biggest problem in life is they didn't get a good table at the restaurant last night. And they act like the world has come to an end. Life is too good for those people. I have lots of rich friends that when things go wrong, they don't have to deal with it because money buys them out of almost everything until money doesn't matter anymore. And they don't know how to manage it. They don't know how to control it. But, thank you. So many of you have sent a note already this morning about that. But where was I going with that now, Bunda?
1: You were asking me if I saw a video of...
0: Oh, the video. Okay. So people will find ways to... You go to, ride a roller coaster to put some fear into your life because life is too good. You need an adrenaline rush, right? That's the woman on the weekend who went bungee jumping. Have you seen this video? She was doing the Superman pose. So... three people pick you up and you spread your hand, you put your hands out in front of you and you go like Superman flying and they throw you off the bridge. They did it to this woman and they forgot to tie the bungee cord to her. Yeah. It is the most horrific video I have ever seen. Someone looking for adventure, an adrenaline rush, putting your life in the hands of a bunch of obviously idiots who didn't do the most basic safety checks. Terrifying. You look at that and you think, there's a young woman just starting her life. Her life is over. Whatever's going on in your life, if you're still breathing, there's still hope. There's still a bright future ahead. 7:28, Morning Rush continues. I promise I'll be less philosophical coming up after the 7:30 news. Actually, I can't make that promise, but you never know. So a deal has been reached to end the Iran war. There's reason for optimism, except I am not buying it. Let's get retired Major General David Fraser's take on what happened this weekend. Should, they say, bring an end to the U.S. naval blockade and open up the Strait of Hormuz, and those would all be good things, except, like I said. Anyway, that's coming up next as the Morning Rush continues.
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4: 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I'm Rosie Edbeck.
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6: Sunshine for your Monday, but cooler temperatures into the afternoon.
4: Prime Minister Mark Carney spent the weekend visiting the land of his ancestors in Ireland on the eve of today's start of the G7 summit in Evian-les-Bains, France. At the same time, Conservative leader Pierre Poilievre criticized Mark Carney for his stays abroad, which were not profitable in his opinion.
7: Mark Carney is arriving at the G7 summit as the only leader who's taken his country into a recession. And yes, there'll be lots of grand signing ceremonies and dazzling speeches signifying nothing. But we have had free trade with Europe for over a decade, no thanks to Mark Carney.
4: The Prime Minister will meet today with the President of the European Council and The Prime Minister will meet today with the President of the European Council and

0: But this one I didn't know about the Ron McLean incident. There was a Ron McLean incident?
1: That's right. And Ron McLean, you know, known as, you know, very much, you know, Hockey Night in Canada's main broadcaster for years and years now. And he, you know, I guess it was game five against Vegas, and they were doing a little kind of spoof, kind of a fun little segment with Kyle Bukauskas, one of their anchors. And then
0: Don't tell me what he said that was wrong. Yeah. I want to see if I hear something wrong. How about that?
1: Perfect. And so this kind of skit, though, is there, and it's Ron McLean kind of throwing to Kyle Bukauskas, the reporter, and Lord Stanley's Cup is there with the holder of the Stanley Cup. And as kind of Kyle Bukauskas throws back to Ron McLean, this is what he says.
2: Listen, hey, we've got to go. We may need you here tonight. So, Ron, I'm going to go get our friends some water.
3: So good, Kyle. The roofies. They'll get you every time.
0: Did he just say the roofies?
1: The roofies. They'll get you every time.
0: I don't understand the joke in that context.
1: Yes, and it's because the game was in Vegas, and he explained it was a joke involving a movie.
4: We had a fun spoof on the movie The Hangover, and I referenced a scene in the movie where the tiger is put to sleep. Mike Tyson's tiger. The keepers of the cup, of course, are asleep in the skit, and I was making this. I used the slang term for the drug, which has far more serious connotations in reality, and I should have made that connection. I did not, as James Baldwin would say, it's the innocence that constitutes the crime. So I know I triggered some people. I know I offended some people with that remark, and I feel very badly for that, and I want to thank you for bringing it to my attention. Very sorry.
1: And that was his apology. And that
0: the innocence is what constitutes the crime?
1: Yeah.
0: Would have gone less excusey, maybe, on that apology.
1: And
0: I would have gone with the full, I just didn't think it through. That was really stupid. If I hurt your feelings, it can be a very serious issue. I get that. I apologize.
1: Yeah.
0: And it's simple.
1: He made that apology last night during the game, and
0: he made me sound like I'm dumb for not seeing the movie, right?
1: Have you never seen The Hangover?
0: I've known this.
1: The Hangover? Have you seen that movie?
0: Yeah, I haven't seen it.
1: Oh, hilarious movie, but yes, that's one of the, you know, kind of weirdest parts of that movie is that one kind of scene. And for him to bring it up, again, people were just more upset that he made that. And again, it was excuse driven, and it didn't seem very sincere. His apology felt like he was more told he needs to apologize and give an excuse or a reason why. So that's kind of been trending. And, you know, Ron McLean, not normally taking a lot of heat, but took a lot of heat last night and yesterday, or I guess over the weekend.
0: Do you have another clip?
1: No, just those two clips were the main ones.
0: I gotta say, not overly upset with him about that.
1: Yeah, it's tough. It's a tough spot because he has a throwaway comment that turns into something a lot bigger, right?
0: Yeah, but I didn't hear it and think he's making fun of rape. That's not how I heard it.
1: No.
0: People say things that could be interpreted in a different way, and then you always feel bad that you didn't communicate your actual thoughts or ideas, but the guy's on the air live every night for weeks and weeks and weeks and weeks, and you're going to jump on one word? Seriously, as a society, we're finished if we do that. This can't turn into another cancel Ron kind of situation.
1: Yeah.
0: Although, so I'm sure Don Cherry's going, you got it coming, pal. You didn't have my back.
1: Throwing a thumbs up out there.
0: The Morning Rush. Good morning. Coming up after the 8 o'clock news, the president of the Ottawa Red Blacks is here. Bundes says there's something. Is he going to tell us something new, big? Is there something going on?
1: It sounds like there's something big happening for Saturday's game.
0: Okay. We'll keep it a secret a little longer. Coming up as the Morning Rush continues.
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3: Good morning. I'm Rosie Edick.
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5: Sunshine for your Monday, but cooler temperatures into the afternoon.
4: Prime Minister Mark Carney is heading to eastern France today for the G7 summit, a day after U.S. President Donald Trump announced an agreement had been reached to end the more than 15-week conflict in Iran. Karen Rebo has more.
6: While in Ireland on the weekend, Carney told Irish news outlet RTE that the war in Iran would be topic number one at the G7. He said Russia's war in Ukraine is also a key issue, as well as trade and emerging technologies. At the summit today in Evian-le-Bain, Carney will meet with the president of the European Council, Antonio Costa, as well as European Commission President Ursula von der Leyen, before attending a working dinner. While it's unknown whether Carney and Trump will sit down privately over these next couple of days, Canada U.S. Trade Minister Dominic LeBlanc and U.S. Trade Rep Jamieson Greer are set to connect on the summit sidelines. Karen Rebo, the Canadian Press.
3: Meanwhile, the City of Ottawa says construction on Highway 417 between Woodruff Avenue and Pinecrest Road is set to conclude later this month, 5 weeks ahead of schedule. One lane in each direction has been closed on the highway to install signage for Stage 2 of the O-Train Western Extension. In a memo released to City Council, the Transit Service Department says the work is expected to finish on June 22nd. The project was initially slated to wrap up in late July, but following concerns from commuters and councillors, the city extended contractors' hours to expedite the construction process.
4: As millions of Canadians struggle to find a family doctor, many physicians in the UK are unable to find jobs. CTV's Adrian Gobriel has more on how this could help people here at home gain access to care.
7: This coming week, doctors in that country will stage a walkout, marking the 16th time they've done so during a long-running dispute over wages and the lack of available jobs for graduates. This British Medical Journal report claims that physicians and specialists are, quote, quietly quitting or looking to make the move across the Atlantic. Family doctor Francis Okoro is one of the doctors who've made the jump.
8: Canada has recently opened its doors to those from the UK, those from Australia who have a family physician qualification, meaning that there aren't necessarily extra exams that you have to take.
9: As of 2025, a Health Canada report noted that the country was short more than 22,000 family physicians. The work continues to close the gaping gap. Adrian Gobriel, CTV News.
3: Ottawa firefighters spent over an hour battling a blaze in the rain after a fire broke out at a home in the city's West End. Ottawa Fire Service says multiple 911 callers reported a deck on fire in the 3600 block of River Road near Osgood shortly before 2 p.m. yesterday. Firefighters found the site of the single-family home on fire with flames spreading to the garage. The blaze was put out shortly before 3:20 p.m. An investigation into the origin and cause of the fire is ongoing. No injuries have been reported.
4: That's the latest from the CTV Newsroom. I'm Will Aiello.
3: And I'm Rosie Edda. Now you're up to date.
5: After wet conditions on the weekend, we will see sunshine return today. Mix of sun and cloud into your afternoon. 20 degrees is your daytime high. So a little bit below seasonal and a little bit cooler conditions on the way into your afternoon. A cooler week in store for us as well. Tonight, temperatures falling to 10 degrees. Clear skies. Tomorrow, mix of sun and cloud, a high of 24. There is a chance we could see some scattered showers late in the afternoon. Risk of thunderstorms as well. Similar day on Wednesday with a high of 23. We could see some more wet weather on the way mixed in with some thunderstorms. 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In the CTV Weather Center, I'm Melissa Lamb.
10: Taking a look at the roads with Time Saver Traffic. Disabled vehicle westbound on the 417 near Piperville overpass is still causing delays in that direction. Avoid that area this morning if you can. Eastbound on the 417, slowing down at the 416 split until around Bronson. Westbound on the Queensway, some volume approaching Greenbank as well as between St. Laurent and Nicholas. Champlain Bridge moving slowly coming in from Gatineau. All other bridges are moving well. The Riverside and Bank area experiencing lots of congestion all around. Tons of construction going on in that area. Avoid it altogether throughout the day. When kids play, they win. 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Learn more at jumpstart.canadiantire.ca. With Time Saver Traffic, I'm Unser Miller.
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12: All right, Funda, you're the Red Blacks guy. I want you in this conversation. Don't walk away. Funda says that the Red Blacks have something exciting that they want to talk about. Adam Sierra is the president of the Red Blacks. He's here with me wearing, what is that, is that a golf shirt you're wearing? No, it has sleeves. What are you wearing right now?
13: Well, I got a white quarter zip, but I'm wearing white for a reason because today's a big day.
12: But I like the subtle Red Blacks logo on it.
13: Yeah.
12: See, that's my kind of sports gear. Abundant and I argue about this all the time. When I was young and watching hockey or football or whatever, nobody wore jerseys. That's a fairly relatively newer thing.
13: Yeah.
12: You know, people used to go to games with bowler hats on and suits. I don't think we should do that, but. To me, if I didn't make the team, I don't want to wear the jersey. But I like wearing something with the team logo on it, so I like what you're wearing. But I'm in the minority. It's a new thing. I can't fight change.
13: Fans love jerseys.
12: People love jerseys, and you've got something in your hand there that I've not seen before.
13: Yeah, and I know our listeners can't see it, but it's been just announced and just unveiled, is our new white jersey, which in football, the white is our away jersey, so the one we wear on the road most often, although we've got our Saturday game this Saturday, we announced it as our whiteout game months ago, and the reason we did is the first time we'll wear these new jerseys on the field in action will actually be at home this Saturday in front of our fans.
12: Nice. I see there's a little bands of red on the shoulders, though. I like that.
13: Yeah, what we really tried to do is this is a sort of a reversal of the black uniforms that we wear when we're at home that we launched a couple of years ago, which really we took a lot of the history and tradition of Ottawa football with the big R, the powerful R on the helmet, on the shoulders, and the striping that used to really signify Ottawa football, the red and black stripes, relocated them so they've got kind of a new contemporary look over the shoulders, but still have that nod to Ottawa football.
12: But we're not changing the name. It's not the Ottawa Red Whites.
13: It's still the Red Blacks.
12: So hold it up again. Is there black in the shoulder too that I didn't
13: notice
12: first time? Yeah,
13: absolutely. Yeah, so the striping is black. The bold R is black.
12: Oh, there's two thin black stripes and then a red one. I like the Canada flag too on the shoulder there.
13: Yeah, cool. All the teams wear the Canadian flag on the on their shoulders.
12: And then you've got the black R on the sleeve.
13: Yep.
12: Which is cool.
13: And then the numbers and letters are the bold red for the Red Blacks, but with the black piping around. And we wear the...
12: Show me the back.
13: Yeah, the back is got the striping again over the shoulders.
12: No, I can't see it all. He's got a little more centered. Okay, I got it.
13: Yeah.
12: You see the striping from the shoulders comes all the way around the back. Hold it up a little bit higher. And the red numbers with black outlined in black. Very nice.
13: You got it. Yeah.
12: With the name in red.
13: Yeah.
12: You know, I have an Argos jersey that says Carroll on the back. And yet, I don't have a red black. No, actually.
13: Oh, you do.
12: No,
13: you
12: guys
13: must.
12: Did that for me.
13: Yeah,
12: before.
13: I was going to say.
12: No, I do have one. Just giving you a hard time. I don't have it in that color, though.
13: Okay, we'll see what we can do about that. Well, but you've got to come out to a game, so you let me know when you're coming.
12: I was supposed to be there opening night.
13: Well,
12: the ex-chief, Chuck Bortolo, invited me.
13: Yeah.
12: And then my wife got sick.
13: Okay.
12: And we couldn't go at the last minute, and she was sick for a week.
13: Well, I hope she's feeling
12: better. I had
13: the
12: cold first.
13: But you pick another game, and we'll make sure.
12: No, we'll get to a game this season.
13: Excellent.
12: Count on that. I want to get there while there's still, you know, a roof over the north side. Because I'm very soft.
13: We can handle a bit of rain, a bit of cold. We'll be okay. Our Red Blacks fans are tough, and I know what they want to see. They want to see great game and some wins on the field, and that's what we're working on.
12: So, Bunda, Do you have one of these jerseys yet? The new white ones?
14: I don't, but, and I love the black R on the shoulders. I think that looks really cool. Just a little bit different, but yeah. I really like that. That's a really cool jersey. I'm looking forward to seeing that.
12: I do like it too, because the white jerseys for any team can be a little bland.
13: Mm-hmm. Mm-hmm.
12: It's tough to make them look good.
13: Yeah. Yeah.
12: But I recognize it can be really confusing if everyone wears darker jerseys each team. You can't figure out.
13: Right.
12: Even if there's one is red and the other one's blue, it's confusing. So I get why someone needs to wear more white. They should do it like in high school, shirts and skins. Did you guys ever do that?
13: We don't do that. No.
12: That's what it should be in the CFL. Okay, you guys are just bare shirt.
13: Under the jersey, you've still got a lot of equipment and other things on, too, though.
12: Bunda has so much body hair, it would look like he was wearing the dark outfit. You wouldn't be able to tell the difference.
13: I'm just going to leave that one alone.
12: Are those for sale?
13: Absolutely. Yeah, we just launched them. They're online on our team shop online. They're in our store as soon as the store opens this morning. And obviously at the game on Saturday.
12: Well, if it's the white game.
13: Absolutely.
12: And you're looking for something white to wear.
13: We'll have white rally towels for the fans to get right into it on Saturday. Pre-game party. It's a 1 o'clock game, which we don't have a lot of early afternoon games, which I think is cool and great for the families to get out to. So should be a really fun day.
14: Bill, have you ever seen one of these whiteout games, whether it's in college football or the NFL anywhere?
12: Of course. What do you think I do?
14: I wanted to make sure because I
12: do have a television.
14: They're awesome. They're really fun to be a part of, right? Yeah. When you, like you said, you're bringing up the towels and everyone's wearing jerseys and everyone has that kind of that one moment. I just think it's so fun to do that. I think Penn State, when I college football, is one of the most known.
13: You see it through playoffs and hockey playoffs and football, college football a lot. So we're gonna.
12: Have you noticed sometimes? I think it was during some of the Habs games. Everyone is wearing red, and the seats are red. And the first shot of the arena, you think, there's no one in their seats yet. What's going on? But every single person is wearing the same color. Yeah. It is kind of cool.
13: It's very cool.
12: Yeah, it's very cool. So that's next weekend. The game is the white game?
13: This Saturday, the 20th, at 1 p.m.
12: Who are the Red Blacks playing?
13: Against those Argos. So don't you bring out that shirt. You know, you got to be in our colors. But
12: No, I live in Ottawa now.
13: There you go.
12: It's one thing to be raised in Toronto. I can't help but being a Maple Leaf fan, but it was easy to switch from the Argos to the Red Blacks.
13: Yeah,
12: I was never aligned enough with the Argos for that to be a thing. So that's not a problem for me. Bunda, are they going to win that game?
14: I think they're going to win. I love the 1 o'clock game. I think it's also Ottawa's head coach, Ryan Dinwiddie, his former team coming into town. Yeah. So there's a little bit there. Also, I love the 1 o'clock start, but I do believe there's going to be a special. Is there something going on for kids at the afternoon game, Adrian?
13: Yeah, later today we're going to launch a special kids ticket as well, a $20 ticket for almost anywhere in the stadium. So kids can come in. Hey, if their parents come with them, awesome. But they don't have to if the kids want to, or parents want to drop them off. So we're going to launch that as well. We've got our fan first menu. So really want to make sure we're giving something for everyone, affordable options, the whiteout game, pregame party, pregame concert. There's a ton going on.
12: Well, I would be there, but I'm driving back from Boston on Saturday because my son and I are going to the World Cup game there.
13: Who's playing? Stadium. Which game are you seeing?
12: Scotland-Morocco.
13: Excellent.
12: We're joining the Tartan Army just for the weekend. So we'll be heading back on Saturday, so I'll miss the game, but I can listen to it on the radio.
13: Absolutely. Yeah. And we'll catch you at another one later in the year.
12: We get the iHeartRadio app working by then. I can listen to it from anywhere. Thanks for dropping by, Adrian. We appreciate it.
13: And thanks, Bill. Appreciate it.
12: If you feel like leaving that jersey for Bunda, you go ahead.
13: This one, I actually have, this one's actually Geno Lewis's game jersey. So I'll exchange it for another one, but he'll probably want this one back in time for Saturday.
12: I would think. But the good news is it hasn't been worn yet.
13: Not yet.
12: So it smells good.
13: No, it's good. Perfectly clean.
12: Good to talk to you. Thanks
13: you
12: for coming
13: too.
12: By.
13: Thanks for having me.
12: Adrian Sierra is president of the Ottawa Red Blacks. It's the white game this Saturday, and they have a brand new white jersey, which they normally wear for away games, but not this weekend. It's the Morning Rush. Good morning. I'm Bill Carroll.
11: Ottawa, up to the minute.
12: Rosie's here from the CTV newsroom. Good morning, Rosie.
15: Good morning to you, Bill. How's it going this morning? I just usually just get right into the news, but I thought I'd ask you how you're doing.
12: Why, are you concerned?
15: No.
12: What are people saying? What's the buzz?
15: Isn't that funny? Just like a Leo, right? It's like, wait, what are they saying about me? Not like, oh, I'm so glad
12: well,
15: you're
12: you
15: concerned
12: never asked
15: and you
12: just how am I doing?
15: it's just a little hello. How you doing?
12: Okay.
15: Just a
12: I'm
15: little
12: all right.
15: How you doing, Bill? What's going on?
12: I'm as good as a man can be under the circumstances.
15: I know. Under the circumstances. Hey, when are you heading out? I see you got your jersey on there.
12: My Scotland. It's not a jersey. It's a golf shirt with Scotland on it.
15: Oh, okay.
12: The team colors. Yeah.
15: Okay. When are you heading out? To cheer them on.
12: Thursday after the show.
15: Ah. Okay.
12: So we'll drive part way.
15: Okay.
12: Stay in a hotel room.
15: Nice.
12: Because the game is, I think it's 6 p.m. Well, we want to spend all day there. Have you been seeing any of the images of the Scottish fans?
15: No.
12: Taking over
15: crazy?
12: Boston.
15: Is it
12: their
15: nuts?
12: Their kilts everywhere, wearing their jerseys. And they went to the Boston Red Sox game at Fenway yesterday together in a parade, thousands of them, with dozens of Pipers taking them to a baseball game.
15: Oh, man.
12: Playing Scotland the Brave. It's hilarious.
15: That is
12: how much
15: so
12: funner.
15: Good.
12: And of course, they all brought these wool kilts with them, and
15: okay.
12: They don't really realize, coming from Scotland, they're all saying, I didn't know it was going to be this. Wadham.
15: Mm-hmm.
12: It's bloody humid here.
15: Wadham. I like that.
12: Can't he stand the heat?
15: Okay, so do you have your kilt ready?
12: We're debating whether or not to go the full kilt route.
15: Okay. Mm-hmm.
12: Because it's a little warm if it's wool. Although if you wear it properly, you get a nice breeze.
15: There you go. If you're true blue and you wear it the real deal.
12: Now,
15: all
12: if
15: right.
12: it gets a little too windy, nobody wants to see that.
15: Oh, that could be a little bit, all eyes hopefully will be on the game. Bill, I got to ask you a question here. So the Carolina Hurricanes, they've won the Stanley Cup. They swept, remember the team that swept the Ottawa Senators in the first round of the NHL playoffs? And they defeated the Flyers, the Habs, and of course they beat the Golden Knights to claim the championship. So does this make the pain of being swept in the first round of the playoffs any less painful? Because the team that went on, that swept the Senators went on to win the Stanley Cup.
12: Right.
15: Or
12: at least you lost to the best
15: there
12: team
15: you go.
12: In the league.
15: That's what I'm thinking. What
12: no,
15: do you think?
12: I think you have to look at it and say, we couldn't even win one game. We have a ways to go.
15: There you go.
12: I think it's a reality check. Mm,
15: okay. It was really disappointing, wasn't it?
12: But Carolina's really good.
15: They are so good. Why are they so fast and so incredibly efficient at scoring?
12: So disciplined. They're incredible to watch.
15: Well, there you go.
12: Yeah, I think it tells a lot of teams they have a long way to go.
15: It's true. When you watch them play, especially, beating Vegas, because Vegas was hot too, no doubt about that, obviously, in the final there, Stanley Cup. So that was my question, my second question for you today. How are you? You're doing great, getting ready to go to the game, cheering on Scotland. On the way, though, you are heading there on Thursday, so are you going to somehow catch Canada versus Qatar, which is also on Thursday?
12: We'll have to listen to it.
15: Yeah, listen to it, okay?
12: Yeah.
15: Go Canada.
12: I got home in time to watch the game last week to see Canada. That was fun.
15: That was a lot of fun.
12: I thought given Alfonso is injured, I thought they
15: did
12: very well.
15: Very
12: and
15: true.
12: Hopefully they'll get him back before this is all over.
15: We got our first point.
12: Yes, great start for
15: really
12: Canada.
15: Really nice. Very exciting stuff.
12: Now I've got two teams to cheer for, and they're both massive underdogs, and I love that. I love cheering for the underdogs.
15: Me too. I love cheering for underdogs as well. So go Canada and... Go Scotland, go!
12: Thank you very much.
15: You're welcome, Bill.
12: We need the weather forecast now from the CTV Weather Center.
5: After a wet Sunday, we're expecting sunshine today. Mainly cloudy skies to start your morning off into the afternoon. A high of only 20 degrees today. Mix of sun and cloud tonight. Skies will stay clear, dropping to 10. Bill?
12: 12 degrees right now. Time saver traffic.
10: Bill, the disabled vehicle westbound on the 417 near Piperville has been cleared. Eastbound on the 417 continues to move slowly, beginning around the 416 split until around Bronson. Some volume westbound on the Queensway approaching that Green Bank area as well as between St. Laurent and Nicholas, but no significant delays in that direction. Back to you.
12: The province of Quebec has banned this product for anyone under the age of 16. I would think... The debate in Ontario and all the other provinces will come shortly, too. What am I talking about? You'll find out when we come back. It's the Morning Rush. Good morning.
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30: That counts.
29: Discover the Hotel Casino du Lac Lémy, a highlight 5 minutes from downtown. 18 and over. Wise play. A game must remain a game.

0: Obviously for good reason, right? They won the Stanley Cup. We've talked an awful lot over this run about the blueprint that the Carolina Hurricanes have drawn up and executed. And it's been an 8-year, project in the making. And, it's not going to happen overnight for the Senators, but the blueprint has been started. And if they can keep players intact and, just continue on their path, they're headed on the right path, in my opinion.
1: I hadn't thought of that. And you mentioned this last week that the Senators are, when they're compared to other teams, it's most often Carolina.
0: Yep.
1: That's what people say they're most like. So I hope that's true. So what do they need to tweak to get there? Is it just time and experience, or do they need a few more pieces?
0: Well, they need a few more pieces, but you know what? That's the beauty of the game, and this is what Eric Tulsky has done so well at as the general manager of the Carolina Hurricanes. He's not been afraid to make bold moves, and he's had to call audibles after. And I'm thinking of Mikko Rantanen getting acquired from the Colorado Avalanche, and 6 weeks into his tenure in Carolina, he says, "This isn't for me. I'd like to move." Well, okay, the GM has to, in Carolina, has to make a move, and who does he pick up? Well, a small, undersized forward by the name of Logan Stankoven. He's got some pedigree, he's got some high scouting marks, but at the same time, he's not Mikko Rantanen. Well, what does Logan Stankoven do? He's in the mix for a good portion of these playoffs as a Conn Smythe winner. Anytime you've got four or five players who you have a choice of choosing to become the Conn Smythe winner as the playoffs most valuable player, you're likely going to win a Stanley Cup. And for this 6-week run for Carolina, we've talked about four or five players who have had the opportunity or who've been in the conversation to win the Conn Smythe. So as far as Ottawa is concerned, you know, you stay the course as far as system play is concerned, but you just need experience. Carolina's been to the dance a couple of times, not the full dance. I mean, they've gotten onto the dance floor, but not to, not with their favorite partner, if you will. And as a result, they've had a lot of heartache over the last 8 years. It's going to take, some failures before you finally achieve what Carolina has achieved.
1: I thought there was a bit of a turning point when Freddie Anderson got hurt. I think his head got hit. I know it looked like they pulled him out because Mitch Marner had that historic playoff performance in that one period. But I think that changed the game. They brought in a goalie who'd been really good all year, who was rested, and he just was lights out.
0: Oh, Brandon Bussey was incredible. And, you know, it's funny because when game one was about to start for the Senators Carolina round one series, the big question going in was who is going to start? And Rod Brind'Amour, the head coach, kept it very close to his vest. The decision was that they're going with the veteran, Freddie Anderson, who had an okay regular season. He was hurt a little bit and obviously didn't play the full season, but a veteran, an experienced goaltender who had experience in postseason play. Well, you've got a raw rookie in behind you, 27-year-old rookie who was claimed off waivers, who had an outstanding run in the regular season, and all bets were off when there was no decision made on who the starting goaltender was going to be. I think the general consensus was Brandon Bussey has earned the right to start in postseason play. Well, the next thing you know, it's Freddie Anderson, and he goes 13-3 before getting pulled. 13-2, I guess, before getting pulled and changed. And I'm not so sure it was injury related, Bill. Just based on the conversations that we saw post game last night, and you know, it was good to see that he dressed in his uniform. And I found it interesting. I think everybody in the hockey world found it interesting that after Jordan Staal, hoisted the cup as the first member of the Canes as the captain, the second player he gave it to was Freddie Anderson. I think there was some difficulty in dealing with his agent, Steph, and Claude Lemieux. the passing of Claude, and it was probably more than just the speculation of injury-related.

0: Yeah,
1: they were apparently, right? It wasn't just agent and player. They were really close friends. And
0: yeah,
1: absolutely. We forget that hockey players are human beings, and they have real lives going on and stuff in the background that you can't even begin to imagine. But he gets to wear the Stanley Cup ring, and he played a big part in it. It's not like he can say, right, I rode the bench. He helped get them there for sure.
0: He was a difference maker in round one.
1: Right, and then the rest of us can spend the offseason seeing if we can find Mitch Marner. Where's Mitch Marner? Has anyone seen Mitch Marner?
0: Interesting, right?
1: Vanished again when the times got tough. Although I don't think it was all on him. A lot of those guys vanished. And I think it's more how well Carolina shut them down than anything else.
0: Yeah. How many times have I said on this show in the last 6 weeks, I've called them a wet blanket team. You know, you can be the hottest team in the NHL, and the next opponent is going to be the Carolina Hurricanes, and all of a sudden you go from blazing hot to colder than the ice below you, right, that you're skating on, because they are a wet blanket team that can put out a flame in an awful hurry. They just play the same way. Their consistency is a model of. You want to follow in their footsteps based on how they play shift in, shift out. They stack their positivity, and it was an incredible run, and should continue just based on, I mean, they were $12 million under the cap, right? Rarely do you see that happen. That's going to be, again, a blueprint for those around the league that are going to look at Carolina and say, okay, well, we're going to have to go through some pain here, but be patient with the pain. And the Senators are lining up for that, I'm guessing.
1: Well, Gord, we'll let you take some time off. We won't do our usual Tuesday and Thursday now, but I know you've already offered to be on standby when we got the draft coming up. And now that the Stanley Cup has been hoisted, there could be some trades that will happen and free agency. So it's not going to be a totally quiet summer, not for anyone and not for the Sens.
0: Oh, I look forward to joining you at any time, sir. This has been a pleasure. It's been a lot of fun all season long here, and we look forward to the comings and goings in the hockey world throughout the summer months. So you have my number. Just give me a call.
1: All right. We'll miss your regular appearances, but we'll keep you nearby. The great Gord Sounds Wilson, good. Amazing storyteller. The Morning Rush. Good morning. I'm Bill Carroll.
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3: Good morning. I'm Rosie Edbeck.
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5: Sunshine for your Monday, but cooler temperatures into the afternoon.
3: Prime Minister Mark Carney spent the weekend visiting the land of his ancestors in Ireland on the eve of today's start of the G7 summit in Evian-les-Bains, France. At the same time, Conservative leader Pierre Poilievre criticized Mark Carney for his stays abroad, which were not profitable in his opinion.
6: Mark Carney is arriving at the G7 summit as the only leader who's taken his country into a recession. And yes, there'll be lots of grand signing ceremonies and dazzling speeches signifying nothing. But we have had free trade with Europe for over a decade, no thanks to Mark Carney.
3: The Prime Minister will meet today with the President of the European Council, Antonio Costa, and the President of the European Commission, Ursula von der Leyen, before attending a working dinner on geopolitical and economic issues.
4: Meanwhile, U.S. President Donald Trump says the United States and Iran have reached an initial agreement to open the Strait of Hormuz and further extend a shaky ceasefire in the Iran war. In a statement on social media, Trump wrote that he hereby fully authorizes the toll-free opening of the strait, along with the immediate removal of the U.S. naval blockade. Details of the deal were not immediately released, and Iran signaled that implementation would not start until the signing of the deal, which is expected to occur Friday in Switzerland. Broader negotiations on outstanding issues like Iran's nuclear program are expected to continue over the next 60 days.
3: A man riding a scooter suffering serious injuries after colliding with a vehicle near the Carlingwood Shopping Center last night. Ottawa paramedics responding to Carling Avenue near Fairlawn Avenue around 8 p.m. The man was taken to the Ottawa Hospital's Trauma Center while another person was treated at the scene but refused to be transported to hospital. Carling Avenue was closed in the area but has since reopened.
4: The funeral for an Ontario provincial police officer who was killed on the job last Tuesday has been scheduled for later this week. Aaron Souza has the story.
7: Constable Tyrone Bali was struck by a vehicle in the northern town of Hearst, about 520 kilometers east of Thunder Bay, as officers carried out an investigation. Police say a service for the 29-year-old will take place Thursday at Mississauga's Sports and Entertainment Center. They say it won't be open to the public. Bali's family, other police officers, military members, and other dignitaries are expected to attend. The OPP says there will be a designated location for the public to watch the procession and the funeral service via live stream. An 18-year-old man has been charged in Bali's death. Aaron Sousa, The Canadian Press.
3: That's the latest from the CTV newsroom. I'm Rosie Edda.
4: And I'm Will Aiello. Now you're up to date.
5: After wet conditions on the weekend, we will see sunshine return today. Mix of sun and cloud into your afternoon. 20 degrees is your daytime high. So a little bit below seasonal and a little bit cooler conditions on the way into your afternoon. A cooler week in store for us as well. Tonight, temperatures falling to 10 degrees. Clear skies. Tomorrow, mix of sun and cloud, a high of 24. There is a chance we could see some scattered showers late in the afternoon. Risk of thunderstorms as well. Similar day on Wednesday with a high of 23. We could see some more wet weather on the way mixed in with some thunderstorms. 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In the CTV Weather Center, I'm Melissa Lamb.
8: Taking a look at the roads with Time Saver Traffic. Eastbound on the 417 continues to experience some congestion, beginning at the 416 split until around Bronson Volume. Westbound on the Queensway, approaching that Green Bank area, tons of construction going on there, slowing things down in both directions. Also some congestion between St. Laurent and Nicholas if you are heading west on the 417. Champlain Bridge moving slowly coming in from Gatineau. All other bridges are moving well this morning. The Riverside and Bank area continues to experience heavy congestion all around. Lots of construction going on. Avoid the area altogether. 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With Time Saver Traffic, I'm Hunter Miller.
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18: Bada bing, bada bam.
19: Here we go.
1: Yeah, it was a rainy weekend. I hope you had something to watch. It can be tough. After the long winter and the spring that was so miserable, you may have binge-watched the entire internet. I feel like I've emptied every streaming app that there is. But I did find something. It was one of those, wait a second, we watched season one of that, and we forgot about it. There are two more seasons. The show's getting a little long in the tooth, but I mean, not terribly wrong. It goes back to about 2014. So, you know, almost a decade ago. But yeah, we liked the first season, so why not watch this Australian television drama all the way through? Three seasons available. We watched the last two in the last rainy week or so. It's called Janet King.
11: Many of Blakely's critics say the criminal justice system will treat a high-ranking police officer more leniently than an ordinary citizen. But this is one more scandal the government would like to end quickly.
17: I'm aware that you've been changing nappies for the last year, Madam Crown, but certain rules of advocacy are still part of the Evidence Act.
18: The police have charged him with assisted suicide.
19: You cannot give a terminally ill patient that much morphine in 10 minutes and look surprised when it kills them. Is he really who you think he is?
18: Don't you tell me who Steve Blakely is, please.
1: Okay, so the basic story here is you have a woman who was a Crown prosecutor, wearing the wig and everything. I like that about the Australian justice system. Why did the Canadian justice system give up the wigs? Wigs are great. They're fun. So this woman, Janet King, played by an actress named Marta Dusseldorp, is a former Crown prosecutor. Now her career has moved on, and depending on the season you're watching, she's involved in a royal commission, which means she's investigating a greater situation. In this case, it's guns and crimes, and it's called the King Commission. So the King Royal Commission is a nice handy name. And she has a team around her. And so it's kind of part investigative, almost police procedural, but also court drama. And there's lots of background story on this woman and her family, and they become threatened and all of this. But it's a nice mix of things. There's a little bit of action. It's a little bit smart. Not very funny. Could have had a little more of a sense of humor to it. And I would expect that from the Australians. But really a decent show. I liked it. I like I like police procedurals, as you know, and I like a good legal drama. So it was a little like Law and Order, but instead of first the crime gets solved by the police, then it goes to the judicial system, and then we see that side of it, which is the whole concept of Law and Order. This is all kind of mixed into one, which is a little bit of a different take on the same thing. But, great acting. She's really strong. You'll probably recognize her. You've seen her in a few different things if you watch any Australian shows. So I gotta say, this was really worth a watch. They're short seasons, three short seasons. They're about 8 episodes each. Each season is a slightly different take as you see her career evolve. And it seemed to pass really quickly. It's one of those series where you go, wow, it's over already? I did learn something this morning that I didn't know earlier, because the last series is 6 or 7 years ago, so obviously they're not making any new ones. But I didn't realize that the character Janet King was actually a spinoff from an earlier Australian drama program called Crownies, which aired starting back in 2011, a different legal drama. So she was the senior Crown prosecutor in that series, and then they took her out of that series, the character, and she went to the Department of Public Prosecutions, then to a Royal Commission into serious firearm crime. And in series two, that was series two. Series three, which we finished up on the weekend, she's part of a national crime commission investigating organized crime. So yes, there's drama. Yes, there's danger. And yes, there's clever legal procedural stuff. So it's called Janet King. I saw it on Apple TV. Might be available elsewhere, but there are 24 episodes in total. So there you go. That's my recommend. Not quite a British police procedural. It's an Australian legal procedural with the same kind of feel. But you can't make fun of me for watching another British police procedural, which even at the wedding, a couple of people came up to me and said, I got a good British police procedural for you to watch, Bill. Nobody had one that I hadn't seen yet. That was the problem. Right. But I know that's becoming my reputation, just like Bunda watches documentaries. Oh, by the way, did you watch any documentaries?
20: Not while I was on vacation. I wrapped up watching a show that I'm kind of cheating on because I did, I think a binge is a couple of weeks back on the first episode I watched of this show. Season two came out and the first episode was so good. I ended up watching the entire season and it lived up to the hype. It was really good, but I watched Your Friends and Neighbors season two.
21: Life was complicated, but in spite of everything, I was making it work. And for the first time in a while, the future seemed promising.
22: Who is this guy?
23: He's throwing himself a welcome to town party.
22: It's like the Great Gatsby.
24: You want him?
23: Owen Ash. My friends just call me Ash.
25: Andrew Cooper.
23: Coop. Your reputation precedes you.
25: I'm a simple man.
23: I think both of us know that's not true. You, my friend, have complicated written all over you. Turns out, I had no idea how complicated.
20: All right, now, your Friends and Neighbors season one came out about a year and a bit ago, and it stars John Hamm, and he's a guy that's a big, wealthy stockbroker, and he manages everybody's money, and you know what? Then his life just falls apart completely. He loses his job, his family is in shambles, and he resorts to stealing from his neighbors to kind of get by for a little while. Season one was crazy, and I thought, you know what? The way it ended, I'm not quite sure how you could make a season two. Well, season two was better than season one, and I could not believe it. And you're hearing that in that clip right there. There's a new character being introduced, and it's James Marsden from Paradise, the president in Paradise, and you know, handsome guy, everybody loves him, and he just brings just a different element to season two. You know, the way season one ends up, you know, kind of finishing off, things are all good, things are up and up. So I'm thinking, okay, what's going to be the like kind of direction season two goes in? And it's awesome. I think it's so good because he keeps up with his little petty crime stuff, and it's something you probably never thought was going to, you know, keep going on, but the storyline works out really well. Adding this new character to the neighborhood of wealthy, rich people is very interesting. And at the same time, he comes in and he's a different kind of shady character. You don't never really learn, you know, what he does or how he has all his money. And Olivia Munn's also in this, and she is really good because the way of things ended in season one, it drags into season two as well. But I just think it's such a good character to add because they're small things throughout the season that kind of add up, and it kind of blows up right towards the end of season two. It's quite the opposite of the way season one, where things looked really good, and you're thinking, okay, there's not really any room for season two. Well, season two comes along, and it's like, okay, and it's already hinting, John Hamm's already put out there, season three is likely going to be coming out with this show, so I'm pretty excited for that, because the way season two kind of ends, it's a big blow up, and there's a lot of things that are happening, but it feels like everybody is now kind of figuring out who Andrew Cooper, which is John Hamm, really is. So I again really liked it. It's 10 episodes. They're all about an hour long, but it's very it's kind of a dark, but also very, it's pretty funny at a lot of times. So
1: I just couldn't get past, because I watched the first episode of season one.
20: Yeah,
1: and you've lost your job, and then he starts doing these crazy things. I just kept thinking, sue them, call your lawyer. What are you doing?
20: Yeah.
1: Okay, so I've got Janet King, Apple TV Plus, and Your Friends and Neighbors, Season 2, Apple TV. I guess it's time to get Apple TV. It's the morning rush. Good morning.
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26: U.S. President Donald Trump says the United States and Iran have reached an initial agreement to open the Strait of Hormuz and further extend a shaky ceasefire in the Iran war. Bill.
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5: After a wet Sunday, we're expecting sunshine today. Mainly cloudy skies to start your morning off into the afternoon. A high of only 20 degrees today. Mix of sun and cloud tonight. Skies will stay clear, dropping to 10. Bill.
1: 13 degrees right now. Time saver traffic.
0: Bill, traffic continues to move slowly eastbound on the 417 around the 416 split until you've reached past Bronson. Some volume westbound on the Queensway approaching that Green Bank area. Tons of construction continues in that area as well as between St. Laurent and Nicholas. Champlain Bridge moving slowly coming in from Gatineau. All other bridges are moving well. Back to you.
1: All right, 8:50 coming up next. I'll get to that story I mentioned earlier about it's banned for kids in Quebec. How long will it be until Ontario thinks about the same thing? And is it a good idea? Coming up as the Morning Rush continues.
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9: Kids in Quebec under 16 won't be able to buy energy drinks anymore. Yeah, they've adopted legislation aimed to protect young teenagers from possible harms of caffeinated beverages. You'd like the word possible not to be in there? You'd like them to feel a little bit more secure and firm on that one? Dr. Paul Poirier is a cardiologist who studied long-term cardiovascular risks of highly caffeinated beverages. He says it's the additional ingredients in the drink on top of the caffeine that actually make it harmful.
10: If you look at some energy drink can and you look at the ingredient in there, there's guarana, for example. In guarana, it's caffeine. And there's a lot of amino acid that increase the heart excitability to have extra beat. And again, if you got extra beat at the wrong time, then you could be into trouble.
9: Interesting, right? We want to protect kids from caffeine, but it's not the caffeine. Oh, okay. Maybe the law should read differently. He says he supports the regulation, though.
10: Do teenager can smoke? Do teenager can buy lottery tickets? No. And you need to regulate that.
9: Hey, here's a shock. Mark Carney is out of the country. What? Where did he go? What's he doing now? We'll tell you what he's going on about as the Morning Rush continues. Good morning.
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17: Good morning. I'm Rosie Edden.
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19: Sunshine for your Monday, but cooler temperatures into the afternoon.
18: Prime Minister Mark Carney is heading to eastern France today for the G7 summit, a day after U.S. President Donald Trump announced an agreement had been reached to end the more than 15-week conflict in Iran. Karen Rebo has more.
0: While in Ireland on the weekend, Carney told Irish news outlet RTE that the war in Iran would be topic number one at the G7. He said Russia's war in Ukraine is also a key issue, as well as trade and emerging technologies. At the summit today in Evian-le-Bain, Carney will meet with the president of the European Council, Antonio Costa, as well as European Commission President Ursula von der Leyen, before attending a working dinner. While it's unknown whether Carney and Trump will sit down privately over these next couple of days, Canada U.S. Trade Minister Dominic LeBlanc and U.S. Trade Rep Jameson Greer are set to connect on the summit sidelines. Karen Rebo, the Canadian Press.
2: Meanwhile, the City of Ottawa says construction on Highway 417 between Woodruff Avenue and Pinecrest Road is set to conclude later this month, 5 weeks ahead of schedule. One lane in each direction has been closed on the highway to install signage for Stage 2 of the O-Train Western Extension. In a memo released to City Council, the Transit Service Department says the work is expected to finish on June 22nd. The project was initially slated to wrap up in late July, but following concerns from commuters and councillors, the city extended contractors' hours to expedite the construction process.
18: As millions of Canadians struggle to find a family doctor, many physicians in the UK are unable to find jobs. CTV's Adrian Gobriel has more on how this could help people here at home gain access to care.
16: This coming week, doctors in that country will stage a walkout, marking the 16th time they've done so during a long-running dispute over wages and the lack of available jobs for graduates. This British Medical Journal report claims that physicians and specialists are, quote, quietly quitting or looking to make the move across the Atlantic. Family doctor Francis Okoro is one of the doctors who've made the jump.
19: Canada has recently opened its doors to those from the UK, those from Australia who have a family physician qualification, meaning that there aren't necessarily extra exams that you have to take.
20: As of 2025, a Health Canada report noted that the country was short more than 22,000 family physicians. The work continues to close the gaping gap. Adrian Gobriel, CTV News.
2: Ottawa firefighters spent over an hour battling a blaze in the rain after a fire broke out at a home in the city's West End. Ottawa Fire Service says multiple 911 callers reported a deck on fire in the 3600 block of River Road near Osgood shortly before 2 p.m. yesterday. Firefighters found the site of the single-family home on fire with flames spreading to the garage. The blaze was put out shortly before 3:20 p.m. An investigation into the origin and cause of the fire is ongoing. No injuries have been reported.
18: That's the latest from the CTV Newsroom. I'm Will Aiello.
2: And I'm Rosie Edda. Now you're up to date.
21: After wet conditions on the weekend, we will see sunshine return today. Mix of sun and cloud into your afternoon. 20 degrees is your daytime high. So a little bit below seasonal, a little bit cooler conditions on the way into your afternoon. A cooler week in store for us as well. Tonight, temperatures falling to 10 degrees. Clear skies. Tomorrow, mix of sun and cloud, a high of 24. There is a chance we could see some scattered showers late in the afternoon. Risk of thunderstorms as well. Similar day on Wednesday with a high of 23. We could see some more wet weather on the way, mixed in with some thunderstorms. In the CTV Weather Center, I'm Melissa Lamb.
22: Taking a look at the roads with Time Saver Traffic, things are starting to ease along the major routes. Still some volume eastbound on the 417, beginning at the 416 split until around Maitland. Some volume westbound on the Queensway approaching Greenbank. Expect that to continue throughout the entire day. Lots of construction going on in that area on both sides of the 417, so look out for that if you plan on taking that route today. A little bit of volume earlier on the westbound 417 around St. Laurent until Nicholas, but nothing that's going to slow you down significantly. When kids play, they win. 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With Time Saver Traffic, I'm Hunter Miller.
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1: Well, now what? The Stanley Cup has been handed out to Carolina. We have the World Cup of soccer. I don't know. A lot of North Americans like it, but many Canadians I talk to, it's really just hockey. And if hockey's over, they're going to find something else to do. I mean, you can watch golf on TV, but wouldn't you rather be golfing or be outside than watching it on TV? It's just not that exciting to watch on TV. Got the Red Blacks all summer long. That's something to do, something to pay attention to. But yeah, soccer World Cup's going to be a few more weeks of this, and Canada had a nice little start. I hope they hang around and get at least into the next section, which would be, I guess, the elimination round starts once you get there. And they got a chance to do that along with my other country of origin, Scotland, who leads their section because they're the only ones that picked up a win. Got 3 points. Yeah, it's likely to be the last three they pick up, but for now, just enjoy it. Just enjoy the celebration.
0: Your morning drive is over.
2: Why do I gotta wake up early in the morning just to outsmart you?
0: Now, it's time to talk.
3: You wanna get nuts? Come on, let's get nuts.
0: And we're coming in hot.
3: Let's go!
1: I think that our Prime Minister, Mark Carney, got such great praise for his speech in Davos. He now thinks that the words are actually as good as the deeds. The words are all you need. All you have to do is talk a good game. You don't actually have to deliver. I remember the Liberal Party of Ontario. I think maybe the Federal Party did this for a while, but they'd gone to some U.S. consultant. They had this new method of governing. It was called something like deliverology. Someone with a better memory of mine can correct me and send me a text on that one. I think that's what it was about. Here's what we're going to do. They thought they were really on to something spectacularly unique. We could tell people what we're going to do, and then we could actually do it. We could deliver on our promises, which is exactly what Mike Harris, whether you liked him or not, had already done as the Premier of Ontario. He put out a little flyer, a little more than a flyer, a little book, like a couple of flyers stapled together, the Common Sense Revolution, and you could go down it like a list, like a checklist. Yep, did it, did it, did it. And you might go, great idea, did it, great idea, did it. Or you might have gone, stupid, did it, dumb, did it. But it didn't matter. He said it, then he did it. Then they came along, we've got something new, we're going to say it and then do it. And, of course, they didn't really do it. But they had a word, deliverology. They had a fancy phrase for it. And that's what I feel like our Prime Minister is doing now. I just keep going around the world. I don't have to show up at question period because what's Parliament mean anyway? Can you believe that Mark Carney, well, you can't believe this, but Mark Carney hardly shows up on Parliament Hill, rarely goes to question period, gets a total pass on that from the media. Doug Ford does what I don't think they should have done. They're taking too long a summer break, but he gets hammered for that. Two sets of rules. Two completely sets of different sets of rules. But anyway, with our Prime Minister, he thinks the words are enough, and he's in Ireland right now because, of course, he's somewhere else. And he had some beautiful words. Starting to have heard them over and over again, but he said something like, the strands of a new world order could be woven at this week's G7 meeting. That and a couple of pints while they're in Ireland. He says countries will increasingly be defined less by fixed blocks and more by what they're willing to opt into when it comes to different global challenges.
4: What are you for? What are you opting in for? What do you want to build out? Do we take this risk seriously around AI and AI infrastructure? So do you want to be part of the solution for that? Canada, very much at the forefront, will take child safety seriously and feel that laissez-faire is not the answer to child safety. And so we will take steps. Not everyone around that table will.
1: Okay. Forget about having blocks of countries working together against other blocks of countries that are working against us. No, no, you opt in here, you opt out there. It's like a buffet. So many options. Let's not work together. Let's decide what's best for us in any given situation. That sounds more like a new world disorder to me, but he says the United States will play a role in that order. Nice of him to include them. This is where it just now becomes total bull to me, but the United States will play a role in the New World Order where no one institution or country will have all the answers. He says the U.S. level of engagement will vary depending on the issue.
4: In some of those circumstances, the United States will be foursquare behind and in many cases lean, but not all. And so what one can't do at this point in a rapidly shifting world order is to rely on one set of institutions, one grouping, one country to provide the answer. You have to know what you want, what you need, how you serve your citizens, and then go out and get it.
1: This idea that the United States will play a role in some cases and not the others, and he talked a little bit about how countries can't try to curry favor with the United States. They got to stop sucking up to the U.S. That is never going to happen. This idea, and I understand why he's saying it, we definitely do have to find more trading partners, but no one, especially not in the Trump administration or anywhere in the United States or any Canadian with even an ounce of common sense, no one believes that the United States will not be anything but our most important and biggest trading partner, no matter how much they like us or dislike us, no matter how difficult or easy it is, that's just going to be the reality. Everything else is an ocean away, literally an ocean away. There's an ocean between us and the rest of the world. The only place that doesn't exist is between us and the United States. And that will always influence their impact on us. So did you notice when Canada was referred to as the 51st state for the first time, all the European countries, our old allies like the UK coming to our rescue? Of course you didn't. It even took the king to weigh in a long time. It took him a long time to actually weigh in. And even then, he did it subtly and diplomatically in his way, but we're on our own here against the United States. And to think otherwise, I think, is unbelievably naive. Countries will continue to suck up to the United States, and we, as we have done since his speech in Davos, we just keep sucking up to them. We talk tough, and then we just give them what they want. And that's not going to change. And I don't think our attitude should be sucking up to them. It should be realistic. We should be tough. But in the end, all this bluster is just nothing but talk. European countries not abandoning each other for the U.S. That, and the U.S. will play a role in the New World Order sometimes. It will. It's actually true. They'll play a role sometimes. But when they decide. Not when we decide, not when the rest of the world decides. They'll decide what they want to be involved in and what they won't. And as long as they have the most powerful economy and military on earth, that's not going to change either. But thank you for the nice words. Now, could you come home? Maybe get some work done? A little deliverology might be nice. Hope I got that phrase right. It's the Morning Rush. Good morning. I'm Bill Carroll. Coming up next, Riverside South residents got a first look at a plan for a massive new recreation complex as the Morning Rush continues.
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5: After a wet Sunday, we're expecting sunshine today. Mainly cloudy skies to start your morning off into the afternoon. A high of only 20 degrees today. Mix of sun and cloud tonight. Skies will stay clear, dropping to 10.
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1: Riverside South residents got the first look at a plan for a huge recreation complex. Is that something we should be excited about? Stephen Roche, Riverside South Findlay Creek Councillor and Transit Committee Vice Chair, joins us. Good morning. How are you?
2: Good morning, Bill. Yeah, I'm good, thanks.
1: All right. Well, it's radio, so I guess you can't show me any renderings. But what are we talking about here? Get us excited.
2: Yeah, no, this is a big project for Riverside South and all of Southeast Ottawa. This is a major recreational complex that we're building in Riverside South to serve the growth that we've seen over the last decade in the southeast part of the city. So it's a facility that would be very similar to the Minto Recreational Complex in Barrhaven, where you would have two NHL-sized rinks, a swimming pool, a gymnasium, community space within there in the building. And then outside, we would have a number of fields, including a lit basketball court, four lit tennis courts, four lit pickleball courts, and a combination football soccer field that will be lit, as well as a splash pad. So this is a major project, a major investment for the community that's been waiting a long time. I've lived in Riverside South since 2002. It's always been in the plans, and now it's going from the planning table to reality. And this evening, the city is hosting an open house at 7 p.m. at St. Jerome School, where folks can see the early renderings of the project, as well as the floor plans, and provide some comments in terms of what they would like to see in the facility.
1: You talked about Barrhaven and described it. I could smell the chlorine and feel the shivers of being in those ice rinks. Been there many times. They all kind of look a bit the same. Is it the same kind of fundamental design you're looking at?
2: Yeah, it will be essentially the same design. I mean, obviously, we're not looking to build the bird's nest that you see in Beijing there. This is going to be a very functional building. It'll be a beautiful building and a beautiful complex. But I know that residents are most interested in the services and the amenities that they bring. So, for example, in Barrhaven presently, we have the Minto Recreational Complex. There is a 1,000-person waiting list for swimming lessons. And a big driver of this project is the swimming pool. And, of course, swimming is
1: great. Well, that tells me maybe instead of two rinks, you need two pools.
2: I think we're going to be good with the pool that we have right now. But this is definitely needed. And the pool is really a big part of the business case of why we're building it. And as you know, swimming lessons aren't just recreation. They are a life skill. And they're certainly important for our overall strategy for dealing with and preventing drownings right across the city. So, I'm very excited about this. I know the residents are very excited. I'm a hockey dad, so whenever I'm at the rink, parents are always asking me what's the plan and when can we get in there. And we're working in the direction of opening it next term of council.
1: A good friend of mine who's an Orthodox Jewish rabbi told me that it is a requirement for them to teach their children how to swim. And always someone in their family had an indoor pool, usually a grandparent of some kind, and all the families would take their kids there to learn to swim. It was the most important thing, one of the most important things you were supposed to teach your children. I thought, that makes so much sense. Because you're right, swimming is a fundamental life-saving skill. And if you don't learn it when you're young, it's really tough to learn it when you're later. But anyway, that's a bit of an aside. Steve DeRoche, city councilor, is on talking about the new Riverside planned recreation complex. What's the timeline look like on this?
2: Well, we've just engaged the architect to complete the design. So we're very early in the design.

0: and just photocopying those plans and using those. But that's certainly going to be the inspiration, something very functional like the Minto Recreational Complex. People will see a very, very similar footprint, and the school boards do that. They, you know, they build some very nice schools, but the footprints are consistent. The other thing that I've stressed with the staff is let's learn when we build these complex projects, you want to make sure that we're using tried and true technologies. We don't want to be experimenting with new things that potentially could go wrong. So I think the goal here is to be very practical in the approach and implement systems and technologies that have worked elsewhere that we can bring here.
1: Cost?
0: Right now, it's in the ballpark of $150 million. We're still very early in the design. This is funded through development charges. So when people purchase this home over the last 20 years in Riverside South and Finley Creek, those development charges have gone towards this recreational facility. We'll know more once the design become more precise. And there's a very large contingency price, contingency in that budget right now because we're early in this. You can imagine building a project like this with the environment we're in, the inflationary environment we're in, as well as the complex and challenging supply chains that we have with the United States and around the world right now. So it's an early ballpark estimate, and that will be further refined as we go forward and we get greater clarity on, again, the exact design and what is needed for this facility.
1: Good to talk to you, Steve. Thank you. Have a great day.
0: Yeah, thank you so much, Bill. You take care.
1: Steve DeRoche. Development charges. I didn't know they put in any new homes in the last 20 years in Riverside South. Did you notice? Yeah. Can you imagine? That should be a lot of money put aside from there. It's the Morning Rush. Good morning. I'm Bill Carroll. Dr. Barry Dworkin is waiting. We're going to do some medical myth busting. Maybe this is not a myth. Magic mushrooms for dementia. Is there anything to this? We'll find out what he thinks coming up as the Morning Rush continues.
2: 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Ottawa's home for live, local, breaking news.
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6: 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I'm Rosie Edden.
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8: Sunshine for your Monday, but cooler temperatures into the afternoon.
6: Prime Minister Mark Carney spent the weekend visiting the land of his ancestors in Ireland on the eve of today's start of the G7 summit in Evian-les-Bains, France. At the same time, Conservative leader Pierre Poilievre criticized Mark Carney for his stays abroad, which were not profitable in his opinion.
9: Mark Carney is arriving at the G7 summit as the only leader who's taken his country into a recession. And yes, there'll be lots of grand signing ceremonies and dazzling speeches signifying nothing. But we've had free trade with Europe for over a decade, no thanks to Mark Carney.
6: The Prime Minister will meet today with the President of the European Council, Antonio Costa, and the President of the European Commission, Ursula von der Leyen, before attending a working dinner on geopolitical and economic issues.
7: Meanwhile, U.S. President Donald Trump says the United States and Iran have reached an initial agreement to open the Strait of Hormuz and further extend a shaky ceasefire in the Iran war. In a statement on social media, Trump wrote that he hereby fully authorizes the toll-free opening of the strait, along with the immediate removal of the U.S. naval blockade. Details of the deal were not immediately released, and Iran signaled that implementation

0: implementation would not start until the signing of the deal, which is expected to occur Friday in Switzerland. Broader negotiations on outstanding issues like Iran's nuclear program are expected to continue over the next 60 days.
1: A man riding a scooter suffering serious injuries after colliding with a vehicle near the Carlingwood Shopping Center last night. Ottawa paramedics responding to Carling Avenue near Fairlawn Avenue around 8 p.m. The man was taken to the Ottawa Hospital's Trauma Center while another person was treated at the scene but refused to be transported to hospital. Carling Avenue was closed in the area but has since reopened.
0: The funeral for an Ontario provincial police officer who was killed on the job last Tuesday has been scheduled for later this week. Aaron Souza has the story.
2: Constable Tyrone Bolley was struck by a vehicle in the northern town of Hearst, about 520 kilometers east of Thunder Bay, as officers carried out an investigation. Police say a service for the 29-year-old will take place Thursday at Mississauga's Sports and Entertainment Center. They say it won't be open to the public. Bolley's family, other police officers, military members, and other dignitaries are expected to attend. The OPP says there will be a designated location for the public to watch the procession and the funeral service via live stream. An 18-year-old man has been charged in Bolley's death. Aaron Souza, The Canadian Press.
1: That's the latest from the CTV newsroom. I'm Rosie Edda.
0: And I'm Will Aiello. Now you're up to date.
3: In the CTV Weather Center, I'm Melissa. After wet conditions on the weekend, we will see sunshine return today. Mix of sun and cloud into your afternoon. 20 degrees is your daytime high. So a little bit below seasonal and a little bit cooler conditions on the way into your afternoon. A cooler week in store for us as well. Tonight, temperatures falling to 10 degrees. Clear skies. Tomorrow, mix of sun and cloud, a high of 24. There is a chance we could see some scattered showers late in the afternoon. Risk of thunderstorms as well. Similar day on Wednesday with a high of 23. We could see some more wet weather on the way mixed in with some thunderstorms. Storms. Fireplaces, heating, AC, roofs, gutters, masonry. 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In the CTV Weather Center, I'm Melissa Lamb.
4: Taking a final look at the roads with Time Saver Traffic. The morning commute has pretty much wrapped up out there. Still some volume eastbound on the 417 beginning at Carling until Bronson. Westbound on the Queensway, slowing down approaching Greenbank. That's going to continue throughout the rest of the day. Lots of construction going on in there in both directions along the Queensway in that Greenbank Pinecrest area. Watch out for that during your afternoon drive. 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With Time Saver Traffic, I'm Usher Miller.
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1: Good morning, Dr. Barry Dworkin. How are you this morning?
36: I'm fine, Bill. How are you?
1: I'm all right.
36: Yeah?
1: Yeah. If you're looking for more than that, just don't hang around waiting.
36: Okay.
1: It's Monday morning. It rained all weekend. What do you want from me?
36: I know.
1: Yeah. A large dose of psilocybin briefly improved dementia in a case study. There's a lot to this. We should start by explaining what psilocybin is, and the fact that it's a case study to me is significant. And I would, you know me, my,
0: I have a history of dementia in my family. This is a big concern. I read it with some optimism, and when it was over, like, yeah, okay. Less optimistic now, but what is psilocybin? Where does it come from?
36: It comes from a particular mushroom. It is a psychoactive medication, or it is used as a medication now for treatment of depression. And it's presumed that its mechanism of action on how it affects the brain is that it remaps various pathways in the brain, sort of resetting everything, returning them to a more normal state. And that's what they wanted to find out with treating one person, who's an 80-year-old woman with significant dementia, treating her with a couple of doses of psilocybin and monitoring the effects that it had upon her. And in this case, it found that this particular individual regained her speech, mobility, she had urinary incontinence and that disappeared, and became more socially engaged with others. And this lasted for weeks after a couple of doses, a 5-gram and a 3-gram dose. I said, well, how can this happen? Like, why did we see this effect? And so they're surmising that there was changes to the brain pathways, but this was temporary. It didn't seem to last very long for her. They also said, okay, what other mechanisms can do this? Well, maybe it reduced some inflammation in the brain, or again, rebooting how the brain works, changing the pathways. So that's what they are guessing as the particular reason why this happened. Now, it's interesting. I mean, you do that one time and you see that this happens, but there were no controls. Obviously, there's only one person in this observation. And this now needs to be looked at further. And I don't think we should ignore this, because it is being used now for depression, becoming more acceptable, working for people where other medications did not work at all. So if this does provide an improvement in function for someone who has such significant compromise with dementia, it warrants further evaluation, right? Doing proper controls, accounting for other disease states, all kinds of factors that you'd have to take into account to really determine, one, if it does help, and two, if the dosing is adequate to help, and that there are no significant side effects for people. What people can do this? What people, is it contraindicated? So a lot of questions to ask, and this is a very preliminary type of, you can't even call it a study, just a preliminary case study.
0: Yeah. Did they try dosing her again after that?
36: I don't know.
0: It was temporary. That was my understanding of it as well.
36: Yeah, it doesn't provide any follow-up that way in reading this article.
0: Because that would be interesting, right? To see if you treated her again, would it do the same thing? And I guess if you have dementia, if you had to do that every few weeks for the rest of your life, it wouldn't be a bad thing. But it's weird that it worked and seemed to rewire things or whatever it did, and then it just stopped working. That's the part to me that's a bit surprising.
36: Yeah, and that's, so we have to know whether this, again, temporarily changes how the brain works, or this provides a more permanent, more fixed change to the architecture of the nerves inside the brain or the neurons. And again, all the questions you're asking are exactly why you need to do these particular studies, right? Otherwise, you don't know whether the dosing needs to be every week or every 6 months. What are the side effects with it? You know, older individuals, an 80-year-old person has more heart disease, potential heart disease, could be on other medications. So what are the drug interactions? And also, from an ethical standpoint, in this particular study, they did not get consent from the patient, right? So, there's that aspect too. They gave her a drug without any consent. She had dementia, so, unable to consent, and don't know if there was any power of attorney where the family said, well, we can go ahead and do this. So there were some ethical concerns that they mentioned in this particular case that raised a few eyebrows.
0: Yeah, well, that's a big one. But can you get could you get consent to treat anyone with dementia at that advanced stage? They're probably not capable. Maybe it was a medical decision maker who okayed it.
36: Well, that's it. You would certainly hope that there was a family member that gave consent, had power of attorney for those decisions, but that's an important point for, you know, when it, and that applies to any kind of medical act. If you have nobody to provide that, it becomes much more difficult. You can't start throwing drugs at people willy-nilly. Even if they have dementia and they can't consent to it, you still cannot do that because there are consequences to the treatment, right? It could have affected her heart disease or kidney disease or her breathing or a whole host of other things that you could induce in someone that, you can't do that without consequence. There has to be informed consent. So that's why you need a family member to provide that consent.
0: Thank you, Doc. Appreciate it.
36: You're welcome, Bill.
0: Medical Myth Busting with Dr. Barry Dworkin, host of House Calls, Sundays at 11. Up next, one final thought on how technology can make some things worse. And this is about sports, but I think it applies in a lot of areas of life too. Coming up as the Morning Rush continues.
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3: Cloudy skies with some sunshine into the afternoon and a bit cooler temps today. A high of only 20 degrees throughout the day ahead. Overnight tonight, partly cloudy conditions dropping to 10. In the CTV Weather Center, I'm Melissa Lamb.
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10: Just one final thought today about technology and how it can be very useful, but overutilized in some areas that are just very uniquely human, like sports, for example. I think that we have instant replays and they have the VAR in soccer slash football, whatever you want to call it. But to me, I see this in the NHL where the rule is supposed to be whatever call the referee makes stands unless the evidence shows clearly that he was wrong. And then they'll spend 10 minutes to tell you that clearly he was wrong. To me, if you looked in the first minute and you couldn't tell, then it's not clearly wrong. The play on the call on the ice should have stood. Sweden's fourth goal against Tunisia on Sunday at the World Cup has everybody buzzing about this. They call it snicker technology. where do you understand under the offside rule in soccer? You can be forgiven if you don't.
11: I do loosely.
10: Yeah. Basically, if a player is in an offside position, it means any part of their body except their hands and arms are in the opponent's pitch and closer to the opponent's goal line than both the ball and the second last opponent. The last opponent is usually, but not necessarily the goalkeeper. So that's why the second last. So I think of the last regular player on the field, I think of them as the blue line. And if you're in behind the blue line, you accept the pass, you're offside. But not necessarily, because it depends on your position when you, the last player on your team had the ball. So it's just as they've released the ball at that instant. And the ball could take several seconds now to get to the player, and you have to decide whether or not they were offside or not when the ball was kicked. It's very confusing. So the goal was called no goal because it was offside. But then they viewed it, and apparently this technology is so sensitive that it could detect that the ball had taken the slightest imperceptible change in direction as it passed a defender's foot. Therefore, it's no longer offside. Those details really matter, except to say that it's imperceptible, except by the machine. That's where technology fails us. You gotta be able to say, this is a game where mistakes can define who wins and loses. Officials are human, they're gonna make mistakes. When they make obvious ones and we have the technology to fix it, let's do that. But if it's that subtle, what are we doing here? Really, did that impact on the play in any way? That the ball changed direction and it's imperceptible to human eye? It didn't really change what was happening on the play. So to go back and change the based on that, I think it's just frustrating for fans. So let's use technology when it makes our lives better and clearer. And maybe every once in a while I go, yeah, let's go call they made on the field, because if it took us this long and the most advanced technology currently available to human beings to even notice the difference, what are we doing here? Did I get you a little more interested in soccer, Bunda? No, I still didn't do it.
11: I'll be watching all of Canada's games, a little bit.
10: You don't need technology to know those guys writhing around on the ground are not that hurt.
11: No, but I do know that Kyle Larin's goal, Canada's tying goal the other day, was very close to offside.
10: It was.
11: They looked at it, so that's how it reminded me.
10: It is pretty amazing, though, how they can take the images and do 3D and have the image go all around, see where everyone was. It's pretty remarkable, for sure. That's it for me. This has been The Morning Rush. I'll see you tomorrow morning at 6. Bye-bye.
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22: It's 10 o'clock. Your update from the Sea Ottawa newsroom. Snow.
15: Good morning, I'm Hunter. Right now, 14 degrees there. A nice break from humidity. Your full forecast coming up. First, your tops. Prime Minister Mark is heading to Avon, France for the G7 summit, way after U.S. President Trump announced agreement had been reached and the conflict. And Catherine Moore has more.
19: Announced the deal, adding that he ought an end to the blockade in the Strait of Hormuz, but the Strait wouldn't until Friday. Deal is official. Carney said media Canada with a new agreement with the United States. And he said the government extends its gratitude to Pakistan, Qatar, and a regional partner for their indispensable role facilitating negotiations. The Prime of Canada has been clear the ceasefire must ensure safe and untransit through the face of threat, Iran's nuclear. Morrison, Canadian Press, County.

0: 2036. OPH currently has a staff gapping of 4.7%, saving approximately $3.4 million. The report says the health unit should continue its ongoing expenditure review to identify operational efficiencies and opportunities to reduce the projected cost revenue gap. And the City of Ottawa is holding a public information session on a proposed recreation complex in Riverside South tonight. The 15,000 square meter complex would be built on Earl Armstrong Road between the Limebank and Bowesville O-Train station. The first phase includes a swimming pool, two NHL-sized ice rinks, an indoor walking track, and a fitness studio. Councillor Steve DeRoche tells CFRA's The Morning Rush the facility is needed as the area has grown substantially in the last two decades.
1: This is a major project, a major investment for the community that's been waiting a long time. I've lived in Riverside South since 2002. It's always been in the plans, and now it's going from the planning table to reality.
0: Tonight's public information session will be held in the gym at St. Jerome Catholic School from 7 to 9 p.m. Construction on the first phase is currently expected to take roughly 2 years following the finalization of the design phase. It's a new way to join the conversation. Have your say with the CFRA Talkback button on the iHeartRadio app. Melissa Lamb is in the CTV Weather Center.
2: Cooler temperatures into your afternoon and a little bit below seasonal. A mix of sun and cloud throughout most of the day today. 20 degrees is your daytime high. We will see some west winds around 20 kilometers an hour. Tonight, partly cloudy, dropping down to 10 degrees overnight. Tomorrow, slightly warmer with a high of 24. Mix of sun and cloud, and there is a chance of some scattered showers late in the afternoon with a risk of a thunderstorm. With the humidex tomorrow, we'll feel closer to 27, so some humidity back in the forecast tomorrow. 23 for Wednesday, mix of sun and cloud. There is a chance of those scattered showers into the afternoon. 21 on Thursday, slightly cooler, a cloudier day. We could see some more rain into the day ahead. In the CTV Weather Center, I'm Melissa Lamb.
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1: Jenna Fix on News Talk 580 CFRA. Good Monday morning to you. Nice to be back with you all after what I hope was

0: Very good weekend, good week. Last week, my thanks to Chris Holsky for filling in while I was out west. It's a little cool out west for the most part. I know you guys had rain here this weekend. It's a little rainy the first day I was in Calgary, and then got beautiful, but sunny, but cool. But oh my goodness, every time I am in Alberta, and maybe it's just underlined with all this talk about the, you know, the separatist movement that I think most of us hope does not gain any momentum. We all love our country and every bit of it. Is there a part of it that's more beautiful than the mountains in Alberta, in particular between, if you do the drive from BC into Alberta and you see the mountains that way, but right near Calgary? And so I was in Canmore, and it's one of those things where you're looking at the view, and you're like, it's amazing. And then you kind of go, oh, what's behind me? Oh, there's more mountains behind me, because you're just surrounded there, and it's just absolutely gorgeous. So every time I am lucky enough to have that experience, I am thrilled by it. Was in Calgary because my daughter was graduating from her master's degree that she did at University of Calgary. So got to enjoy a little bit of both the city and the lovely rural experience, the touristy rural experience in Canmore, which is not quite as touristy as Banff, but it's getting there these days, I think. But yeah, cool temperatures, still managed to get a sunburn somehow. Got to remember to do the right thing. Cover up, layer up, put on the sunscreen. You could see that today as well. We have the sun back, and maybe you're not used to it after the weekend. 16 on our way to 20 degrees, some cloud now, but we are going to see mostly sun this afternoon. Possibly more wet stuff tomorrow. Spotty showers, I'm told, and chance of a thunderstorm. 24 tomorrow, 23 on Wednesday. Right now in Ottawa, it's 16 degrees. Let's get to it.
1: Patricia's top three.
2: Patricia's top three. Before noon.
1: Story one.
0: Well, Prime Minister Mark Carney says Canada very much welcomes a newly announced ceasefire deal between Iran and the United States. Carney making those comments in Ireland ahead of leaving for the G7 in France.
3: I know President Trump has worked very hard for this, as has the Vice President, the Qataris, the Pakistanis, but all the countries in the region supporting this. So Canada very much welcomes this progress. We'll have an opportunity starting from tonight at the G7 in Evian to see what we and other countries can do to help reinforce this important progress that's been made.
0: The U.S. and Iran have an initial agreement that would extend the existing fragile ceasefire and lead to the reopening of the Strait of Hormuz. One ongoing hurdle to progress on this deal is insistence from Israel that it will battle Hezbollah in Lebanon and hold on to land seized in Lebanon through that process. That fighting has also impacted negotiations. Now, retired Major General David Fraser spoke to Bill on CFRA's The Morning Rush this morning. He says this memorandum of understanding is not really an end to the war, but it's more a beginning of a dialogue about ending it.
4: It's not substantial. It's a memorandum, you know, to extend the ceasefire for 60 days, and a memorandum to, you know, bring the technical people to come together to actually talk about those aspects of a real end of a war agreement. You know, like most presidents announce that we have an end of a war and here's the agreement, Trump likes to do it the other way, where he just announces, you know, the beginning of the discussions for ending the war. So this really is just an agreement to start talking about the end of the war.
0: Now, Fraser went on to express skepticism regarding how much of a plan the president actually has in place, especially regarding stopping the Iranian nuclear program.
4: The reasons why we went to war, I mean, the big one is the nuclear issue. And we're no closer to the end of stopping them getting a nuclear weapon or the capability, because, you know, they still have the scientists there and you know, the nuclear dust that they have, you know, where is that enriched uranium? We don't know, and they can't get it.
0: Now, back to the Prime Minister, and we're going to hear more about what he had to say coming up a little bit with our CTV National News Desk. But Carney adding in his comments, it underscores the need to have further discussions about insulating Canadian energy access and supply from shocks of this magnitude.
3: How do we make our system, our energy system, our fertilizer systems, our other commodity systems more resilient so the people of Ireland, the people of Canada are less affected when there is conflict, when there are shocks? And I spoke to President Macron about a few options on Friday, and under his leadership and President Trump's and others, we'll look to make progress there.
0: CTV's Judy Trin will be joining us after 10:30 for more on what the Prime Minister had to say and what is coming next.
1: Story 2.
0: A man riding a scooter suffered serious injuries after colliding with a vehicle near the Carlingwood Shopping Center. Ottawa paramedics say first responders were called to Carling Avenue near Fairlawn Avenue shortly before 8:10 p.m. last evening. The man was taken to the Ottawa Hospital's Trauma Center, according to paramedics spokesperson. Another person was treated at the scene but refused transport to the hospital. Ottawa police say Carling Avenue is closed in both directions between Fairlawn Avenue and Iroquois Road. Drivers are being asked to avoid the area. On the scooter front, this is another thing that I saw when I was in Calgary specifically. They have a lot of bike lanes in the downtown core. I don't know if you've been to Calgary recently. You can picture it's like quite a concentration of high-rise buildings right in Calgary's downtown. So not a lot of small storefronts. It's a lot of high-rises, a lot real downtown feel. But all through that area, there are these bike lanes, and there were a lot of scooters in those bike lanes. And as my daughter and I were rushing to go to dinner one night, trying to make our reservation and trying to walk fast, well, dressed up a little bit, you know how that is, we saw a couple of different times two people on a scooter, one of the stand-up scooters, going at high speed in a bike lane where there's also bikes and there's pedestrians and there's a lot of cars through the downtown. And she's like, oh, we should be doing that. We'd be getting there really quick. I'm like, is that the difference between a younger person looking at that and someone who's a bit older looking at that? Because I'm thinking there is no way I'd want to be on that scooter, first of all. Well, maybe just going really slow, just, you know, to try it, kind of fun on a nice, safe street. But definitely no way I want to be on there with someone else. Two people, no helmets on one of those scooters. Anyway, I don't know if you're seeing that here. I only see the single people on the scooters here, I think. Maybe they're bigger there. Anyway, scooter safety, we might talk about that a little bit coming up in the show.
1: Story 3.
0: All right, your sports news. It was a big night, of course, on the NHL front. A dominant display last night by the team that swept the Ottawa Senators in the first round of the playoffs. The Carolina Hurricanes securing their second Stanley Cup in franchise history with a 3-0 shutout of the Vegas Golden Knights in Nevada. That performance coming on the back of 22 saves from season-long standout goalie Brandon Bussey, who burst onto the scene in the NHL at age 27 after spending much of his career in the lower leagues. Bussey says it was a special opportunity for everyone on the team to bring it home.
5: It's special. It's been a special year. It's been an honor to do it with this group. Everybody deserves it so much. Everybody that works in the organization behind the scenes deserves it so much. It's a special day to celebrate all of us as a group and family and loved ones in town also.
0: Others on that championship team, Canadian Seth Jarvis, who's been surrounded by his gaggle of friends at every game. Former longtime Winnipeg Jet, Nikolai Ehlers. First time Cup winner, Taylor Hall, who was really, really good in that game and series. And head coach Rod Brind'Amour is maybe the most interesting story. Brind'Amour also won the Canes' first cup in 2006. He was captain 20 years ago. He had kind words for this team's current captain, Jordan Staal, also named MVP.
6: I'm proud that he was able to do that in front of the whole hockey world. And everyone got to see now what I've known forever, what kind of player he is, but a leader. You know, we're not hosting that without him. It's just not even close.
0: There's another local guy who's part of this team we might try to talk to about winning the cup and that whole experience, maybe today or tomorrow. Now, some local sports news on the football front. The Ottawa Red Blacks were on with Bill this morning. They were on Your Morning Ottawa unveiling their new white jersey ahead of this weekend's home game at TD Place. Team president Adrian Sierra says the new white uniform takes cues from the history of Ottawa football and works as a kind of inversion of the home jersey. Usually they wear white only on the road, but they will be wearing this one here on Saturday. So fans get to see it at home this weekend for the first time during that white out the stands game against the Toronto Argonauts.
7: Our new white jersey, which in football, the white is our away jersey. So the one we wear on the road most often. Although we've got our Saturday game this Saturday, we announced it as our whiteout game months ago, and the reason we did is the first time we'll wear these new jerseys on the field in action will actually be at home this Saturday in front of our fans.
0: They look pretty good, I gotta say. You can jump online, of course, to check them out. Now, Saturday's game Weather's got to be better. Looks okay right now. It's got to be better than what we saw in the home opener. It's a 1 o'clock kickoff, so an excellent one to take the kids to. A reminder, you do want to be in white, be a part of it for their whiteout game. And yeah, jump online to check out those new jerseys from the Ottawa Red Blacks unveiled this morning. It's coming up to 10:17 on News Talk 580 CFRA. Well, coming up, we have a new campaign from the Ottawa Humane Society. It's looking to build a new community vet clinic and behavior campus. More on just what that means coming up next. This is Ottawa at Work.
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8: Cloudy skies with some sunshine into the afternoon and a bit cooler temps today. A high of only 20 degrees throughout the day ahead. Overnight tonight, partly cloudy conditions dropping to 10. In the CTV Weather Center, I'm Melissa Lamb.
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0: I want to ask you about scooter safety this morning. Do you ride one? 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Helmets on scooters. Most people wear them on bikes. 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Your thoughts on scooters on Ottawa streets. Are they safe or not?
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1: 1022 on News Talk 580 CFRA. Good morning to you. Not just talking to all the pet owners out there, but more directly to all the pet owners out there this morning and how tough it is sometimes to make those decisions on care where finances are concerned. You love your pet. You want them to have the best care. It's not always easy to make that happen. We just went through it with our younger golden retriever who unexpectedly became ill, and we had to get some expensive tests done to figure out what was happening. You have a young, very active dog. You want to do everything. You spend the money, absolutely. But then there's more tests or more things that have to happen. And for some people, that's really, really difficult to come up with that money and make it happen. Sadly, we ended up losing our golden and, you know, went out thinking we would have spent thousands and thousands if it could have made a difference. But it's not easy for pet owners on a lot of fronts in a difficult economy. And it's not easy sometimes for the Ottawa Humane Society maybe to do the work that they have to do when times are tougher as well. And there's a new compassion campaign that is happening right now. And it's a project to build a vet clinic and behavior campus. And we want to find out more about that and how that will work and how that will impact pet owners in our community. Sharon Miko is on the line, president and CEO of the Ottawa Humane Society. Sharon, good morning to you.
2: Good morning to you. Thanks for having me here today.
1: I appreciate you being here and really want to know more about this compassion campaign and how it works. A nonprofit community veterinary clinic and a behavior campus, which is interesting. Let's start with the nonprofit community veterinary clinic. What does that mean? How would those services work?
2: Yeah, so well, we're excited to say that we've actually purchased a building in Vanier, and we know for us that this is where the need is really great. So this clinic is going to serve all of Ottawa, but I'll tell you what we're seeing, and that's that people are coming to us with pets that they are heartbroken having to give up the animal, but they just want it to have another chance. And they come here after the animal's been sick for a while. They haven't been able to access the care that the pet needs. They can't afford it, and they're desperate. And they come to us. And by that point, often, it's too late for us to do very much and to help. And we know that for that animal, the best outcome would be to stay with that person, to stay with that family. And if they could have had the care that they needed, if they could have afforded to provide that level of service to the animal, it might have prevented that animal from coming into the Humane Society at a point where there wasn't a lot that we could do.
1: So people surrendering pets quite often simply because they can't afford to give them the kind of care that they need.
2: Yeah, that's it. And so they're coming in at this point, and, you know, it could be something as simple as an ear infection that's just gone on for too long and been untreated, and the animal's getting older and it's suffered from, you know, pain, and it's a chronic issue. And by the time it comes to us, there's often not a lot that we can do. And the owner never wanted to give the pet up. They just, at that point, they were struggling to feed their pet, let alone provide veterinary care. So the goal of the community veterinary clinic isn't just a vet clinic, but we're providing a food bank service in the same location to be able to be an animal welfare hub to provide the services that that client's going to need to be able to keep that animal. They're going to be able to provide for its health. They're going to be able to feed that animal. And that's going to mean one less animal that's coming into the shelter system for animals

0: just wouldn't be able to afford to do that. But our goal is to work with individuals who just don't have another option, to provide a subsidized rate for them to be able to access the service that they need to keep the pet in their care.
1: All right. The behavior campus specifically.
0: Yeah.
1: That means what?
0: So our behavior campus is actually a center that we're building on the land right next to us. And what we're seeing is so many more dogs coming to us with behavior issues, and issues that are just, they're keeping them from staying, preventing them from staying with their family. And when they come here, we have to work with those animals to try to help them improve the behavior in a way that's going to be possible for us to adopt them into another home. And the challenge is, with this building here, we've got a system where, you know, dogs are coming in, we work with them and we get them out, but there are a lot of dogs and it's noisy, and there's some dogs and animals that just aren't really receptive to that noisy environment. So we've worked with specialists in dog behavior who said, you know, we need to allow dogs to be dogs, so that they're going to be more receptive to the training that we're providing and the services that we're providing to help them be the best dog they can be, so they have a better chance at being adopted. Mm. And so this center is something that's going to make a big difference, not just for dogs, but for cats as well. We're finding that cats coming into our care, it's a very noisy environment sometimes, and during the summer we can see 400 cats in the building at a time. And so when that's the case, you can imagine for many cats, they just shut down. And so with this center, we're going to be providing some longer-term, quieter housing, both for cats and dogs, so that they can kind of chill. And we have a better chance to provide services to them that's going to give them a better chance at adoption.
1: I mean, both of these services sound absolutely potentially life-changing for pet owners out there, or for the animals who may be rehomed into wonderful homes once some of those issues have been dealt with. Obviously, all of this, the build takes money, and we've just acknowledged that it's a tough financial time for a lot of people. It's a $15 million project. What is the ask from the community?
0: The ask is support. You know, we can't do this without our community support. What I can say is I was here when we built this fabulous new facility. We did it with the community support, and it's going to take the generosity of our community to help us move forward with this campaign. It is truly a life-saving campaign. You're totally right about that. You know, the day that this became so apparent to me, there was a family in our waiting area. They were surrendering an animal, and it was a mom hugging her teenage daughter. And they were both crying, and the mom was saying to the daughter, "We don't have another choice." And at that moment, what I knew and what we know is we have to create that choice. We have to be able to give more options to pets to keep those animals that they love.
1: 100%. I wish you all the best with this, a $15 million project. Is it going online? I know there's the Wiggle Waggle Walkathon that comes up. That I imagine some of those events will, some of that money maybe will support some of this, or is it an online solicitation for donations?
0: This is a totally separate campaign. So the money raised through our walkathon is going to support our standard day-to-day operations. We're looking for more support from our community to bring our vision to life, to give more animals a life-saving chance through the Compassion campaign.
1: I'm sure there are a lot of pet owners and others, people who would love to be pet owners or people who have been in this position, who will hear this and will certainly want to respond. So thank you so much for bringing it to our attention today, and best of luck going forward, Sharon.
0: Thank you so much. Have a great day.
1: Sharon Miko, President and CEO of the Ottawa Humane Society, was nervous that I would get emotional. It's the first time I've mentioned my dog on the radio, but there we go. We did it. It is 10:31 on News Talk 580 CFRA. On the other side, we are going to talk to CTV's Judy Trin about the Prime Minister's reaction, what he had to say to news of a ceasefire deal between the U.S. and Iran. How concrete is that deal, and what comes next, and what else the Prime Minister has on his agenda today? This is Ottawa at Work.
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3: Good morning, I'm Hunter Miller. Right now, 16 degrees out there, a mix of sun and cloud. Your full forecast is coming up. First, your top stories. Employees at Canada's National Cryptologic Intelligence and Security Agency are now eligible to apply for the early retirement package being offered to public servants as part of the plan to trim the size of the federal public service. Communications Security Establishment

0: Canada says it has updated its approach to the early retirement incentive program, and the department is now participating after originally saying the agency did not meet the established criteria for the program. The federal government's 2025 budget outlined a plan to cut the size of the federal public service by 28,000 positions by 2029. Employees have until July 24th to apply for the early retirement incentive program. Meanwhile, residents in Ottawa's South End will have three chances over the next week to weigh in on truck traffic and potential routes for vehicles through Barrhaven, Manotick, and Riverside South. City staff have launched the South End Truck Route Study to review and assess the heavy vehicles' travel in the area. The city says the goal is to review existing routes for safety, efficiency, and community impacts, as well to explore the possibility and impacts of potential modifications to the truck network. Three community drop-in public information sessions are being held over the next week. You can find more information on our CTV News Ottawa website. And there were 664 families living in the City of Ottawa's family member shelter this winter. In February, the city purchased a former hotel at 377 O'Connor Street for $45 million to turn it into transitional housing. Community and Social Services says 664 families and over 2,000 individuals being serviced in the city's family transitional housing system as of March 1st. The average length of stay for a family is 327 days as of April 1st, up from an average stay of 139 days in April of last year. Sign up now for our morning and evening CTV News Ottawa newsletters. 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Melissa Lamb is in the CTV Weather Center.
1: Cooler temperatures into your afternoon and a little bit below seasonal. Mix of sun and cloud throughout most of the day today. 20 degrees is your daytime high. We will see some west winds around 20 kilometers an hour. Tonight, partly cloudy, dropping down to 10 degrees overnight. Tomorrow, slightly warmer with a high of 24. Mix of sun and cloud, and there is a chance of some scattered showers late in the afternoon with a risk of a thunderstorm. And with the humidex tomorrow, we'll feel closer to 27, so some humidity back in the forecast tomorrow. 23 for Wednesday, mix of sun and cloud. There is a chance of those scattered showers into the afternoon. 21 on Thursday, slightly cooler, a cloudier day. We could see some more rain into the day ahead. In the CTV Weather Center, I'm Melissa Lamb.
0: And that's the latest from the CTV Newsroom. 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
2: I know President Trump has worked very hard for this, as has the Vice President, the Qataris, the Pakistanis, but all the countries in the region supporting this. So Canada very much welcomes this progress. We'll have an opportunity starting from tonight at the G7 in Evian to see what we and other countries can do to help reinforce this important progress that's been made.
3: The Prime Minister reacting to the initial agreement to extend a ceasefire, get the Strait of Hormuz reopened. How firm is this peace deal? What does it all mean? What else did the Prime Minister have to say? CTV's Judy Trin is joining us on this morning. Good morning to you.
4: Hi, Patricia. How are you?
3: I'm good. So this was the Prime Minister in Ireland on his way to the G7, where, of course, we'll hear more about this. But what essentially was his reaction to what the President of the U.S. has managed to broker?
4: Well, this is more optimism than previously, because other conjecture by Donald Trump saying that there was a peace agreement in the works was not met with acknowledgement by Iran. But this time, Iranian officials have acknowledged this interim peace deal. What we know is that Donald Trump made the announcement on Sunday on his 80th birthday before the mixed martial arts fights began on the White House lawn. He says that as of Friday, there will be an official signing agreement in Switzerland about this peace deal, and that the U.S. naval blockade on the Strait of Hormuz will be lifted. And then it will be a period of 60 days in which the two nations will enter into negotiations in regards to a permanent deal, which will involve getting concessions from Iran to basically promise and commit to not producing a nuclear weapon.
3: So we had retired Major General David Fraser on earlier this morning. He was speaking with Bill Carroll on the morning show, said this isn't really a deal that ends the war. This is more a beginning of a dialogue about ending it. Would you say that's a fair characterization?
4: That's right. It is a roadmap, a diplomatic roadmap toward peace, but there are sticking issues. Like, for example, we know that even though the president put on social media that this will involve reopening the Strait of Hormuz without tolls, that's not the understanding of the Iranians. The Iranians say there will be no tolls for the 60-day period when negotiations are proceeding and which commercial traffic can go through the strait. However, at the end of the 60 days, the Iranians want to levy tolls on commercial shipping traffic because it knows that it can make money off this, right? So that is not what the G7 leaders want. Up until the U.S. declared war on Iran in February, that passage through the strait was toll-free. There were no payments. However, the Iranians now know that they can extract money from commercial traffic. So that is going to be one of the sticking points. The other things that are happening, you also recall, Patricia, that Israel was part of this war effort on Iran. It basically said it was going to take out Hamas, and it ventured into Lebanon, into Hamas strongholds. Well, the U.S. seems to think that this agreement also applies to Israeli actions, but the Israelis are saying no way. Benjamin Netanyahu's senior officials are on the record saying they have no desire and no plans to remove their military forces from Lebanon.
3: The timing of all of this is interesting, of course, as the G7 is set to get underway in France, those meetings. How much will this topic dominate the agenda there? Is there anything else that we should know about what's happening at the G7, or do you think this is going to be a major one?
4: This will dominate talks because all the leaders will want clarity. The text of that memorandum of understanding has not been released, and the G7 leaders or the other G6 will want to know what exactly was agreed to and what are the terms for this path forward. I think there is some hope that what this means is that once the war in the Middle East is dealt with, that Donald Trump will turn his attention to other concerns, such as the tariffs that he's levied on much of the like world nations. So that's what they want to discuss. However, this will take precedent over a lot of what is happening at the G7.
3: CTV's Judy Trin from our National News Bureau this morning. Thank you, Judy.
4: You're welcome.
3: And the Prime Minister also in those comments mentioned continuing to focus on energy autonomy, despite whatever might come next with a potential prolonged ceasefire and a reopening of the Strait of Hormuz, which would also be a good thing for Canada, of course. 10:43 on News Talk 580 CFRA. All right, we are going to take a quick break here. On the other side, we're going to turn our attention to what happened last night. Maybe a little late for some of you. I keep thinking it was a 5 o'clock start because I was out west, but it was an 8 o'clock start for the Stanley Cup game. So maybe you didn't stay up for the end of this one. We're going to recap it for you, what went down and why Carolina is now considered the best team in the NHL. John Rodenberg will join us right after this.
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0: Cloudy skies with some sunshine into the afternoon and a bit cooler temps today. A high of only 20 degrees throughout the day ahead. Overnight tonight, partly cloudy conditions dropping to 10. Fireplaces, heating, AC, roofs, gutters, masonry. 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
1: It's special. It's been a special year. It's been an honor to do it with this group. Everybody deserves it so much. Everybody that works in the organization behind the scenes deserves it so much. It's a special day to celebrate all of us as a group and family and loved ones in town also.
2: 10:48 on News Talk 580 CFRA, the voice of Brandon Bussey, who with the Carolina Hurricanes won a Stanley Cup in Vegas last evening. I was saying it was kind of a later game, 8 o'clock start. Not too late for John Rodenberg, morning show host on TSN 1200.
3: The last hockey game of the season.
2: So how much sleep do you get then when you stay up to watch a cup final game?
3: Then you have to not only watch them win, but then you have to watch the celebration. And then you have to watch the families come out and be with the players on the ice because that's pretty emotional. And then they do a wrap up. So it was like midnight. So 4 hours.
2: Four hours of sleep.
3: But you know what? There's no more hockey now till the end of September.
2: Yeah. So that's your sustenance. Exactly. You live off that. And, will you nap today?
3: Sure. Why not?
2: No.
3: Why not?
2: No, you're tough. Was it worth it? A lot of interesting games, closer games, blowout games. This one, a shutout victory, 3-0.
3: This game was more like the games that everybody had thought they were going to be like going into the series. Everybody thought it would be low scoring and kind of not a little bit mundane maybe at times. And instead the series started awesome. Goals, craziness, comebacks, every game. And then the last couple of games were a little more like we're used to. Everybody kind of got more conservative because they were getting close to winning the Stanley Cup. So last night's game, I mean, it's Carolina winning. We saw them beat Ottawa to start the playoffs.
2: Yep.
3: And they played a certain way when they beat Ottawa, and they just played that same way the entire playoffs until they won.
2: There is that little bit of redemption. It's in my group chat from last night. Well, they were
3: we
2: the best
3: to the Stanley
2: team,
3: Cup
2: champs.
3: Yeah.
2: I mean, if it had been different, maybe we would have won one game. If it had not been the Stanley Cup champions or the eventual Stanley Cup champions. Okay, so you said you stayed up, you watched all of the celebrations. So the cup obviously is awarded and it goes to grizzled veteran captain Jordan Staal, who wasn't he just a young whippersnapper like 2 years
3: ago? So this will give you a sense of how long he's been around.
2: Yeah.
3: He played in the playoffs for the first time the year the Senators went to the final, 2007.
2: Yeah.
3: Think about that. Like, a lot of people can't even remember when the Sens went to the final. That was 19 years ago when they went to, he played in that series for Pittsburgh and not in the final, but in the initial round.
2: Yeah.
3: Won the Stanley Cup 2 years later in 2009 with Pittsburgh and Sidney Crosby for the first time. And since then has been trying to win again. 17 years he's been plugging away at it and he finally won another one. That's the longest anyone has ever gone between, you know, who's won two has gone between the first and the second.
2: Yeah, that's kind of amazing.
3: And that stick-to-itiveness that it's
2: a lot of us still think of him as Eric's younger brother, but yes. he's got his own cred for sure. Okay, so he takes the cup and then, you know, we just played that clip from the
3: Brandon
2: goaltender.
3: Bussey, yeah.
2: He hands it to Freddie Anderson.
3: Yeah.
2: What do you think about that?
3: Yeah. Well, I mean, that was it was kind of a sad story, but a heartwarming story at the same time. Like Freddie Anderson was, you know, he was the goalie through the first three and a half rounds of the playoffs until it ended up, I guess he got injured, which is why Brandon Bussey came in. But in the midst of all that, Freddie Anderson, the goalie for Carolina, his agent, and basically he said it was almost like extended family, Claude Lemieux, the former NHL player, took his own life midway through the playoffs. And well, anybody in that situation, right? That would just throw you for such a loop. He did continue to play a little bit. And then, as we said, got injured, but he was very reflective, obviously. And the one thing he said, Freddie Anderson, after the game that was really touching, he said, "I'm so happy that my name is going to be on the Stanley Cup like Claude Lemieux," because Claude Lemieux won Stanley Cups with several teams, including Montreal.
2: Yeah. Yeah. I mean, I was a big Montreal fan back, in the days that Claude Lemieux played. And that hit me hard as someone who has never met him, did not know him at all, for something like that to come out of the blue. And I was thinking a lot about him and what that must have been like when they were as close as they were. So that was, an interesting sort of emotional situation. I think a lot of people love that was the first spot that the cup went to last night.
3: Yes. There's always a lot of thought that goes into the order of the players to get the Stanley Cup, because so Freddie Anderson got it second. And then I can't remember, he was going to hand it to, I think, Sebastian Aho, who kind of stood back and said, I'm not next, Taylor Hall,
2: right.
3: Who's been playing for a lot of years.
2: Who could have been the Conn Smythe winner.
3: Exactly. But it was kind of like, it's sort of like most of us would be like, give me that thing, I want to raise it above my head. And for him, that just really, there's a lot of small things along the way that sort of typifies what made Carolina such a great team. They are literally a team. They don't have the biggest stars, but they play like a team. And even the way that they hand the Stanley Cup around was very team-like.
2: Yeah, I mean, that's interesting because oftentimes people watching are like, oh, no, it shouldn't be him next. They're making the critique. But for the player himself to decide in the moment, no, it shouldn't be me. Give it to someone else. Now, if you could just list off 4 to 20, what order did it go in from there?
3: I'm out.
2: That was pretty good. You got us part of the way. Okay, so suddenly the season is done.
3: It's the off season. Now, the next one's going to come around very quickly for those already missing hockey after 12 hours. Because next year, the season is starting early. It's longer. The training camps are shorter. There's 2 more games now, and the games are going to begin at the end of September, the regular season games.
2: Yeah, because typically the regular season opener is around October 5th to 12th,
3: even the 10th,
2: or somewhere in there. Yeah,
3: somewhere around Thanksgiving.
2: Okay. So
3: it's going to be about a week and a half earlier.
2: Why are they doing that? More money?
3: Because they want to try to end the season earlier. So at June 14th yesterday.
2: Yeah.
3: This is about as early as I can remember in the last few years. It's gone almost until the end of June the last couple of years. So, but I think they want to, and they've had like 2 years ago was the Four Nations, right? The break for that. This year it was the Olympic break. They don't have that next year. So next year I think they're hopeful of starting it before the 1st of October and then maybe it'll be done by, I don't know, the 10th of June, maybe, if we're lucky.
2: For those who are missing hockey already, I feel like the Vegas fans will be okay. It's so interesting to kind of watch the reaction as the cup was watching it behind you right now as the players are skating around the ice with the cup. Usually it is just so crushing to watch the fans of the team that is defeated, the heads in the hands and the not able to. I didn't sense that as much.
3: Well, they won a Stanley Cup like 3 years ago in Vegas. They've been in the league only 9 years and they've been to the final 3 times. It's kind of greedy, don't you think?
2: There's not a lot of people who are, born and bred in Vegas who've been wanting this their whole life, right?
3: No.
2: You don't have those kind of fans.
3: No, and the other part of it is I think a lot of people, to be honest with you, if you didn't have a horse in the race, a lot of people don't like Vegas for a lot of different reasons. And again, it was a bit of hate watching. Those that did watch, and it wasn't a very highly rated Stanley Cup final in this country. I don't think there were a lot of people really watching, but I think people that were watching to hopefully see Vegas lose, despite the presence of Mark Stone.
2: Did Marner's name come up this morning at all?
3: Oh, a little bit. He had a pretty good playoff, but he was pretty quiet the last couple of games.
2: Okay. So. All right. So now we do get quiet into the off season, but as you say, this season will start earlier and there's a lot that will happen in the next couple of weeks that is NHL related. So for you here in Ottawa, what are you looking for, excited about in terms of what the Senators might be thinking about in the off season, so we can maybe recreate a 2007 at some point?
3: Lots of rumors about a potential trade or trades. I mean, the Sens have been done for a couple of months, so they've been lots of time to sort of spitball ideas and talk to other teams. And now that the final is over, now they can start making potentially some trades. The draft is the end of next week, so in about 10 days or so. Free agency is 2.5 weeks away, so the team as we know it will be different, but within probably 3 weeks, we'll pretty much know who's going to be on the team next year. So the next 3 weeks, for those who have been kind of waiting for the actual on-ice hockey to end, the next 3 weeks are really a lot of fun. This is the old hot stove time.
2: Now, mentioning names that may or may not have come up this morning. Did Brady Kachuk's name come up this morning?
3: Not this morning.
2: Or again, was that just in my group chat? Because nothing says you definitely want to be here long term than a picture on the White House lawn as the MMA event is going on.
3: Yeah, that's another tough one.
2: Yeah,
3: I'm sure
2: he and his brother in attendance.
3: Yes,
2: last night.
3: That's going to be one that's going to be very interesting over the next few weeks. The future of Brady Kachuk in Ottawa.
2: I love Brady, so I'm just bringing that up as what some of the naysayers were saying. Again, I got to get away from these group chats and put my cell phone over here. So in terms of restricted and unrestricted free agents and the possible changes, what's the most interesting scenario?
3: Well,
2: for you?
3: I think for most fans, they're interested in whether Claude Giroux is going to be back.
2: Top of mind. Yeah.
3: Yeah. With the team. He's a free agent again.
2: He's around Jordan Staal's age.
3: I think he's a year older. I think he's 38, but I mean, he's been here in Ottawa now 4 years. Family is settled here. He's certainly settled. I think all indications are that the team would like him back on the same sort of contract he had last year. I think he wants to be back, but until they actually sign him, he's a free agent as of July 1st. So if it gets to July 1st and he hasn't signed, that's probably an indication that, you know, maybe it's not as smooth as everybody had thought. But I think most people feel like he's going to be back again for another year.
2: What's the biggest need for Ottawa, do you think?
3: I think it's for another goal scorer, right? I think when push came to shove in the playoffs this year, we, you know, even though they have some good scorers, like the good scorers didn't score.
2: Right.
3: Tim Stützle didn't score. Brady Tkachuk didn't score. Like, they had two guys that scored goals in the playoffs, Batherson and Cousins, and that was it. Like, they need to find probably another guy who can put the puck in the net, which is easier said than done.
2: Bath time is more fun with more people, right?
3: Exactly.
2: Yeah, all right.
3: Exactly.
2: John Rodenberg from TSN 1200. As the Stanley Cup is awarded in Vegas, Carolina gets it done in six games, beating, shutting out the Golden Knights in that final game last night, 3-0. It is 10:59 on News Talk 580 CFRA. Lots more to talk about the next hour, including some more kind of interesting sports news that we'll let you know about. And as well, Dylan Dyson is going to join us right after 11, tell you what's new at Garrison Petawawa. He's had a sneak peek at what is happening there as they ready for whatever might be next on the world stage, some of that being addressed at the G7 as well. We'll get into that in just a moment. This is Ottawa at Work.
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11: Good morning, I'm Hunter Miller. Right now, 16 degrees out there, mix of sun and cloud. Your full forecast is coming up. First, your top stories. U.S. President Donald Trump has announced an agreement to extend the ceasefire with Iran and reopen the Strait of Hormuz. As CTV's Judy Trin explains, this announcement has more promise than previous due to Iran actually acknowledging the deal.
12: Donald Trump made the announcement on Sunday. He says that as of Friday, there will be an official signing agreement in Switzerland about this peace deal, and that the U.S. naval blockade on the Strait of Hormuz will be lifted. And then it will be a period of 60 days in which the two nations will enter into negotiations in regards to a permanent deal, which will involve getting concessions from Iran to basically promise and commit to not producing a nuclear weapon.
11: Meanwhile, Prime Minister Mark Carney responding to the agreement earlier today before he heads to Yvelines-le-Bain in France for the G7 summit. The PM speaking to reporters in Ireland about the announcement as he prepared to depart.
13: Canada very much welcomes this progress. We'll have an opportunity starting from tonight at the G7 in Evian to see what we and other countries can do to help reinforce this important progress that's been made.
11: The leaders of Canada, France, Germany, Italy, and the UK say in a joint statement they welcome the announcement of the deal between the US and Iran. Starting today, military police will no longer accept criminal code sexual offense complaints ahead of the expected passage of the Liberal government's military justice system reform bill. Keir Rebo has more.
14: Bill C-11 will strip the military of its jurisdiction to investigate and prosecute sexual offenses involving Canadian Armed Forces members committed within the country and hand those cases over to the civilian justice system. The legislation follows on past recommendations from two former Supreme Court justices, including Louise Arbour, the current Governor General. Arbour concluded in a 2022 report that military members don't trust their own military justice system to handle these cases. Karen Rebo, the Canadian Press.
11: And the Medical Officer of Health is warning of a growing funding gap that may require Ottawa Public Health to look at reducing or canceling programs and services currently offered to the public. A new report suggests the health unit is facing a structural funding shortfall growing by roughly $1.2 million each year, with the deficit expected to grow from $4.5 million in 2027 to $14.7 million by 2036. OPH currently has a staff gapping of 4.7%, saving approximately $3.4 million. The report says the health unit should continue its ongoing expenditure review to identify operational efficiencies and opportunities to reduce the projected cost-revenue gap. It's a new way to join the conversation. Have your say with the CFRA Talkback button on the iHeartRadio app. Melissa Lamb is in the CTV Weather Center.
10: Cooler temperatures into your afternoon and a little bit below seasonal. Mix of sun and cloud throughout most of the day today. 20 degrees is your daytime high. We will see some west winds around 20 kilometers an hour. Tonight, partly cloudy, dropping down to 10 degrees overnight. Tomorrow, slightly warmer with a high of 24. Mix of sun and cloud, and there is a chance of some scattered showers late in the afternoon with a risk of a thunderstorm. With the humidex tomorrow, we'll feel closer to 27, so some humidity back in the forecast tomorrow. 23 for Wednesday, mix of sun and cloud. There is a chance of those scattered showers into the afternoon. 21 on Thursday, slightly cooler, a cloudier day. We could see some more rain into the day ahead. 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
1: 11:06 on News Talk 580 CFRA. Good morning to you. Text coming in about scooter safety and what you guys are seeing out there, whether you feel that they are safe. Someone saying, yeah, I do see the doubling up on the scooter quite often. Someone else saying, I use one. I always wear a helmet when I ride my scooter, but not a lot of other people do. 1-800-580-CFRA. If you want to text us on that this morning, 1-800-580-2372. I want to talk about what's going on in Petawawa right now, at Garrison Petawawa. It's a busy time and will continue to be, I guess, this summer. Dylan Dyson taking a closer look at this for us tonight on CTV Ottawa and joins me on the line now. Good morning, Dylan.
2: Morning, Patricia.
1: So let's talk about helicopters first. And is it the 438 Tactical Helicopter Squadron that is there? They've been doing some extra training these last several days.
2: Yeah. So it was a big training mission that they just completed. It was actually just at the end of last week. So pilots at the 438 squadron up at Garrison Petawawa, they are just wrapping up basic tactical aviation training, which is essentially allowing these pilots that already know how to fly, helicopter aircraft. So the Griffin helicopters and the Chinook helicopters that we see the Canadian military using very often, and it's teaching them to plan and execute complex missions using a group of helicopters, if you will, a squadron of helicopters, multiple kind of coordinating different modes of attack and inserts and all this. So they did this super realistic training scenario at an abandoned sawmill up in the Pontiac region of Western Quebec, at the end of last week. I was fortunate enough to get to kind of tag along, have a firsthand look at it. And for anyone who didn't know any better, didn't know this was going on, they might have thought that this was quite literally a real military operation, taking place at this kind of rural remote area. I mean, there were probably half a dozen helicopters kind of swooping in on this abandoned sawmill, about 50 infantry kind of unloading, swarming on these buildings, kind of clearing out the buildings where there were some, I guess you could call them quote unquote, adversaries or opposing forces, which were just kind of volunteers from Petawawa. And, the goal is to simulate, real world missions that, these units, these forces at Petawawa are going to be facing on the real battlefield, in the not too distant future.
1: Real world combat training, to be up close to that, Dylan, like you had a chance to see some of what was going on, has to be really, really wild. Like even being up close to, a helicopter when it's going up or coming down is quite an experience. We don't see it very often. I had a little bit of that taste of that when I was in Bosnia, when the Canadian peacekeepers were there years and years ago doing a piece then. But it is rather impressive and maybe sometimes chilling as well to think about what might actually be happening in more of an actual combat situation.
2: It is. It's very eye-opening. I mean, it's obviously something that the general public doesn't get to see very often. Anything that may get shown on TV is kind of little snippets, but you don't really see the full extent of what our Canadian forces are doing on the battlefield there. So it was these guys were loaded up to the tens. They had all their tactical equipment on. They were using the weaponry that they will be using in the field. Obviously they were using it with blank ammunition, so I mean bullets were kind of littering the ground. They were blank, so there were no bullets kind of being fired, but guns going off everywhere, helicopters kind of swooping in, doing some tactical flight paths to ensure that they've got eyes on every corner of this area. They're storming buildings, they're kind of kicking in doors, clearing out these opposing forces. And they really talked about how the battlefield from We know that forces from Petawawa were involved heavily in the Afghanistan mission, missions back in 2004. And they talked about how the battlefield has just evolved so much from, you know, two decades ago now. There's a lot of use of drones, not just in surveillance, but drone warfare as well. So I was told that, you know, if you're not training with drones as a military force at this point in time, you're irrelevant. So that was involved in the training that I was, you know, privileged enough to witness last week. Apparently trench warfare is, I guess, a trend, if you could call it, that, militaries are seeing coming back as well. They told me they were, practicing with that as well. So if you tune in, tonight at 6 o'clock, you're going to see some pretty incredible footage, I'll say, of exactly what these, military units were doing. And it's, like I said, extremely realistic because they're trying to simulate these scenarios to the best of their abilities so that they're ready when they have to insert in real life.
1: And it's about getting ready for the readiness stage, right, at CFB Petawawa right now. What will that mean when they move into that readiness stage at the end of the summer?
2: Yeah, so right now these forces in Petawawa, they're in what's called the build stage. So they've taken a year just doing different kinds of training, whether it's, you know, in the field, as we've just described. They said they spent a month up in the Arctic. Again, they were practicing using trench warfare as well over the past year. But on September 1st, the 3 RCR unit at Garrison Petawawa, they're moving into the ready stage. So what that means is they're on 7 days notice to move anywhere in the world and 10 days notice to effect any mission that the government sees fit. So it's kind of like, you can call them, like, they'll be Canada's kind of 911 call if something is needed or something goes wrong to that effect. So they'll be in that stage from September 1st this year until September 1st next year. And then they move into the third kind of phase of these, you know, these stages as we've described, which is the deliberate phase. So they'll be kind of aiding in some other missions that Canada sees fit around the world.
1: I guess military families probably don't need an explanation on that. They probably know exactly what all of that means. And I'm sure a lot of them will be watching from Petawawa and here in Ottawa as well tonight to see this piece. And I am very much looking forward to see this bit of behind the scenes on the combat training and exactly what was taking place that you got a chance to get up close to, Dylan. So thanks very much for coming on and telling us a little bit about it.
2: Yeah, of course, Patricia, anytime.
1: CTV's Dylan Dyson, his latest story at Garrison Petawawa, the Chinook helicopters, the basic tactical aviation training course that they just completed and some of the other stuff that is happening there as well. And yeah, you wouldn't want to just somehow stumble on that abandoned sawmill as all of this was going on in the Pontiac. It is 11:14 on News Talk 580 CFRA. We're going to take a quick break. Coming up, we have a contest opportunity for you. Going to let you know about that and what it was like for some local soccer enthusiasts to be at Canada's first World Cup match. We'll talk about that before 11:30 as well. This is Ottawa at Work.
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3: Cloudy skies with some sunshine into the afternoon and a bit cooler temps today. A high of only 20 degrees throughout the day ahead. Overnight tonight, partly cloudy conditions, dropping to 10. 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
11: It's time for today's Polar Bear Minute. We've got Kate Collins, lead scientist for Gold Star Canadian Tours. 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
12: Great question. 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
11: Thanks, Kate. 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
1: Kone driving forward. Played through towards Kyle Larin! It's Kyle Larin with the goal! He's only just come into the game. And now Kyle Larin writes a new story in Canada's sporting history with the country's first World Cup goal on home soil.
2: Oh, man. I was watching this from Calgary and was in and out. I saw the Bosnia goal, had to go out and do something, came back in, saw the Canada goal. It felt like all of my feed, though, was watching this from the stadium in Toronto, there in person, had to be there for this World Cup game and getting to see Canada's first game. Most people that I know were there because of Canada. My next guest may be there because of Canada and Bosnia-Herzegovina just a little bit. Zioni Stovic is the director of World Soccer Academy here in Ottawa. Good morning to you.
3: Good morning, Patricia. How are you?
2: I am very well. So how was this game on Friday? What was that experience like for you?
3: It was amazing. I was a professional soccer player. I was playing many games in the big front of the big crowd. But this one is something different when you watch the game, especially at this stage, at the World Cup. That's life experience. I've never experienced something like that. It was my first time to watch World Cup game. Even it was many World Cups played in Europe, and I'm from Bosnia and ex-Yugoslavia, but for many different reasons I've never been to watch that kind of games, and you can't compare anything. That's memorable. That's something that I never experienced in my life. It was amazing.
2: I love that. I love to hear people say that it's just like a moment, an experience, a game that they will always remember being at. Now, for you, what was it like that it was Canada and it was your home country of Bosnia? Did you feel like you were conflicted, or was your heart in one place or the other?
3: Oh, I'm going to tell you something. First of all, I'm expecting that's going to be, it was all that media talking, that's going to be first time in the history of the World Cup, more guest fans than home team fans. That means they are talking about almost 30,000 Bosnian people that's going to be there at the stadium compared to maybe 15,000, that stadium capacity, 45,000. But when I became there, my son and my nephew, it was all in red around the stadium before the game, that atmosphere. That's unbelievable. And I was only me wearing that one flag, Bosnian left side and red one on the Canadian one. And people are, some media from in TV station are stopping me, interviewing and all that stuff, because it was a surprise for them to see somebody between that many red flags and hearts and all the suggesty. Who is that person that coming like that? It was so amazing for me experience. That means already some excitement outside of the stadium. Mm. But when we enter the stadium, going to the stands, I'm looking, where is all that people? Everything's red. Where are just maybe a group, 1,000 other side of the stadium behind the net? It was Bosnian guys in the white and blue, something like that. And started something unbelievable. Could imagine almost 50,000 people there cheering for Canada. We couldn't hear our guys other side from Bosnia, that small group, because we are so disappointed. There is no Bosnian people, and we couldn't find out what's going on.
2: Who knew that Canada was this passionate about soccer or about football until this World Cup, and all of a sudden everyone is super patriotic and a huge fan. But the TV cameras did find the Bosnian fans quite well. So for you then, Zio, did it feel almost appropriate that this one ended in a draw?
3: I'm gonna tell you something. I spend my, that's in my blood, soccer. I also play professional. After that, I continue professionally as a soccer coach in Bosnia and here, and I came to Canada. It's going to be 30 years somewhere in August. That's a long time ago. That I was working. That's my profession. That's in my blood. And I was not that much focused on the game, how much I enjoy that atmosphere. But Canada didn't play well first half.
2: No.
3: I think that Bosnia, they defend very well.
2: Mm-hmm.
3: And what happened second half, Bosnia scored the goal. It was 1-0 first half. And second half, it was, I could find out that they are struggling. They are not able to run anymore that they used to run first half. And I realized that maybe that's humid. They didn't experience that kind. It was hot. And coach from Canada, Marsh Jesse, he realized on time and he noticed that could be something that he needs to make changes. And he did the right things. He put fresh legs there, two guys on the other front, the what's his name, Ali, Abdi, and Schafferbrand, and he put that striker Larin who scored that goal. And they changed everything. And I'm going to tell you, Bosnia, we were lucky. Bosnia were lucky Canada could score a few more goals. They were so lucky to tie the game at the end.
2: Yeah,
3: but
2: taking those starters off, the fresh legs.
3: Yes, for me, I was there half and half. I can't say because of Bosnia, my origin country. And little bit I was, but I was not that much, as I told you, but I was much obsessed who is going to win the game. I really came to enjoy that atmosphere and the game was...
2: Yeah, just to be a part of it, whatever happened.
3: Yes, exactly.
2: On the
3: exactly.
2: field. Now, the importance though of the game to people in Bosnia, and I was just mentioning for another interview we were doing that I had the good fortune of being in Bosnia in 1999, sadly because the Canadian peacekeepers were installed there, and I was doing a piece on them at the time. But I remember one of the first things that was perfectly rebuilt in Bosnia was the soccer stadium there, right? Like the game is so important and just the kids who had a ball who could kick it around on areas that were safely cleared. That game was so important to the people of Bosnia.
3: That's very interesting. I didn't know that you were there at that time. How long have you been stay there?
2: I was only there for a few weeks. I was just sent over to do a story and came back.
3: Which part of the Bosnia?
2: Pardon me?
3: Which part of the Bosnia?
2: We went all the way through. We went to each of the installations that were set up, and it was right at the time when the strikes were happening on Kosovo, so it was really sort of interesting time. We were talking to a lot of the refugees that were in camps in Macedonia and whatnot. And people were super friendly, invited us in to have a coffee, told their stories, some of which were really, really tough from that time. But that was one of the things that really sat with me was how vital the game of football or soccer was to people there.

0: 20,000 people from city of population, 100,000, went to watch that game. Can you believe that? 20,000 people.
1: Wow.
0: That's something. Even regular games during the season, 3,000-5,000 people always going to follow their teams. It doesn't matter how far away.
1: Mm.
0: That means soccer is very right region. And what's happened? It was very hard from Bosnia to be part of that national team because it was too many strong and quality players, and to make that national team, it was almost impossible from smaller that it was six small countries. That time it was six, it was about 25 million population. Mm. And could imagine from Bosnia, less than 3 million after the war, everything was destroyed. No economy, still recovering. You have no idea how joy is there these days. Even that in March, what kind of joy from people. Mm. They are all country in the blue and yellow. All country. I was watching some stories from Sarajevo, especially in smaller cities. That's unbelievable atmosphere. I couldn't believe that people are... Everybody is aware that jersey in blue and yellow. People are celebrating the atmosphere. Unbelievable.
1: Just a wonderful thing. We only have a minute left, Dio. I just want to quickly ask you about the World Soccer Academy here and the work that you do there. What is the training or coaching that you do there now?
0: What we are doing, even if I'm a professional soccer coach, I could be coach for Canadian national team with my experience. You know, that education, achievements, it doesn't matter. I decided a long time ago to work with young kids, younger kids, recreational players, because there's a lot of fun there. I have stories that I could talk to you all day, what kind of story my experience here in Canada working with. And what we need in Canada, we need much more better coaching to bring that kids to the next stage. Some of them after this World Cup is a lot of interest. Mm. They have a dream now to be there one day, some of them, because it's very important. I was talking this morning. It's very important. It's not just about soccer. It's more about people and some guys, business guys and corporation that they're going to see they said to maybe involve some money and support soccer that grow, because we, Canada was known around the world about hockey. Nobody knew.
1: Yeah.
0: There are still perception that the Canada hockey. I was talking to people, even on the stadium, some guys, they said, does Canada have soccer? I said, but we are here on the world stage. But you're asking.
1: Well, some of us might still argue about which game is really the beautiful game, but I think right now it is a soccer fever all around Canada and all around the world, of course, because of the World Cup. Theo, thank you so much for your time. I really appreciate it. I'm glad you had that experience.
0: Patricia, I would like to meet you to talk. I have a lot of story about soccer, if you're going to be interested a little bit in different way, but that's...
1: Oh, we will talk again soon, Theo. Thank you so much.
0: You're welcome. Thank you.
1: Appreciate it. Theo Nestovic, director of World Soccer Academy in Ottawa, who was at that game between Bosnia and Canada on Friday. Just an amazing experience. It is 11:31 on News Talk 580 CFRA. Andy Pinsent will join us next.
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3: Good morning, I'm Hunter Miller. Right now, 17 degrees. Your full forecast is coming up. First, your top stories. Employees at Canada's National Cryptologic Intelligence and Security Agency are now eligible to apply for the early retirement package being offered to public servants as part of the plan to trim the size of the federal public service. Communications Security Establishment Canada says it has updated its approach to the Early Retirement Incentive Program, and the department is now participating after originally saying the agency did not meet the established criteria for the program. The federal government's 2025 budget outlined a plan to cut the size of the federal public service by 28,000 positions by 2029. Employees have until July 24th to apply for the Early Retirement Incentive Program. Meanwhile, residents in Ottawa South End will have three chances over the next week to weigh in on truck traffic.

0: and potential routes for vehicles through Barrhaven, Manotick, and Riverside South. City staff have launched the South End Truck Route Study to review and assess the heavy vehicles travel through it throughout the area. The city says the goal is to review existing routes for safety, efficiency, and community impacts, as well as to explore the possibility and potential impacts of modifications to the truck network. Three community drop-in public information sessions are being held over the next week. You can find more information on our CTV News Ottawa website. And housing starts in the city of Ottawa are down 10% so far this year, with thousands of approved homes still waiting for construction to start. New stats from the Canada Mortgage and Housing Corporation show construction began on just under 4,000 homes, apartments, and condominiums in the January to May period, down from over 4,000 homes beginning construction during the same period of last year. Across Canada, housing starts are up 3% through the first 5 months of the year to nearly 100,000 housing starts. In May, construction began on 654 units in Ottawa, up from 627 units in May of last year. A total of 17,000 apartments and condominiums are currently under construction in the city. Sign up now for our morning and evening CTV News Ottawa newsletters. 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Melissa Lamb is in the CTV Weather Center.
1: Cooler temperatures into your afternoon and a little bit below seasonal. Mix of sun and cloud throughout most of the day today. 20 degrees is your daytime high. We will see some west winds around 20 kilometers an hour. Tonight, partly cloudy, dropping down to 10 degrees overnight. Tomorrow, slightly warmer with a high of 24. Mix of sun and cloud, and there is a chance of some scattered showers late in the afternoon with a risk of a thunderstorm. With the humidex tomorrow, we'll feel closer to 27, so some humidity back in the forecast tomorrow. 23 for Wednesday, mix of sun and cloud. There is a chance of those scattered showers into the afternoon. 21 on Thursday, slightly cooler, a cloudier day. We could see some more rain into the day ahead. In the CTV Weather Center, I'm Melissa Lamb.
0: Thanks, Melissa. That's the latest from the CTV Newsroom. I'm Hunter Miller. I'll be back at noon.
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0: Little Colin James for you this morning. We're rocking it up here. Only three things worth fighting for, dying for. I don't know, I'm not much on chicks and cars, but you might want to fight for a pair of tickets to see Colin James at Hard Rock Live. It happens on December 4th. You can buy your tickets. That's the three things right there. You can buy your tickets at Ticketmaster.ca. You have to be 19 and over to attend the show, just so you know. 613, what's our phone number? I've been off for a week. 613-521-TALK. 613-521-8255 for that pair of tickets for Colin James. We'll give those to caller number 20 this morning. 1138 on News Talk 580 CFR. I'm trying to think how old that song is. Goes back a little ways. Andy Pinson, that might be before your day.
1: I don't know about that. Isn't that like 90s? Actually, you were telling me about it before the break, and then when I heard him sing, I was like, oh, that's
0: you know the song.
1: Okay,
0: yeah.
1: I think 90s? I want to say 90s without Googling.
0: Okay, I'm gonna Google. We have more important stuff to talk about. We're not gonna talk about sports for anyone who's like, oh, okay, enough. But there was a big sports weekend, so you had to talk a little bit about sports today. Sports that, you know, moved beyond.
1: The Stanley Cup was handed out last night. You know, it's a pretty big deal.
0: There's a World Cup happening.
1: Yeah.
0: In Canada, apparently. Everyone I know was in Toronto. I was not.
1: Oh, okay.
0: For that game, it was amazing. People that I'm like, you're not even a soccer fan, are you? What are you doing there?
1: It's interesting. It becomes like a culture thing, right? I don't know if you saw, you know, some of the camera angles, like honed in on who's there, right?
0: Yeah. The prime minister was not at the Canada game. Former prime minister.
1: I noticed that. He kind of had to defend that decision too. But I noted that Ryan Reynolds got called Ryan Gosling in many places across the across the country. What was the other one? Oh, Connor McDavid just seems to love soccer now. He was pretty into the first game here. So we've got a four-way tie for first right now. We'll see if Canada can pull it off.
0: I heard Ryan Reynolds referenced a lot in that broadcast. It was like, okay, leading the Canadian charge. Is he on the pitch? Is he playing? I don't think he is. Okay. Before we get into what we want to talk about, Colin James, that song, Chicks and Cars and the Third World War. Debut album, 1988. Yeah, it goes back a little ways.
1: Okay.
0: Yeah, holds up though. That would sound great at the Hard Rock Live venue, at the casino.
1: Oh, I'm sure it would. I was just thinking back to, my own place in all of this, and it might have come out a year before I was born. So I'm apologizing.
0: Andy.
1: To everybody out there. I know. That was just for you.
0: Also a year before I graduated from high school. So there we go. That's awful.
1: We call it mature. We're matured.
0: I have more hair than you do.
1: So. Yes. Is that a competition? Is that a competition? Come on.
0: It's not a competition.
1: I've been talking to city councilors over the last little bit because I've been down at City Hall, obviously, and we've talked a lot on the radio, right? So many of them have been somewhat taken aback by my lack of radio hermit outfit. That's been one of them, but I've told them that I look much shorter and balder in person. Yeah.
0: Do you?
1: That's the big difference.
0: Well, you look great.
1: I mean, if you're surprised, you know.
0: You have great eyes, Andy.
1: Oh.
0: I'll say that.
1: Thank you. Lead with strengths. But yeah, I know.
0: I always wanted to be short. That was my dream.
1: Yeah.
0: Wanted to be petite. My mom said, if you keep wishing for that, you're going to have a terrible accident or something. So you have to stop. But
1: yeah. I was the tallest kid in grade 7, if you can believe it. Yeah.
0: Yeah.
1: Didn't go much further than that.
0: Peaked in grade 7. Gord Wilson would often say that he won athlete of the year in grade 6 and it was all downhill from there.
1: Yeah.
0: But you got what you got.
1: I feel that very hard. Yeah.
0: Anyway, we want to talk about what's happening at City Hall today. And there is a committee meeting today and paramedics are what? Stating their case?
1: Yeah, so Ottawa paramedics presenting, there's always something happening at City Hall, but Ottawa paramedics presenting their annual report to Emergency Services and Preparedness Committee today. So we're just kind of getting some highlights of their past year, some of its strength, some of its challenges that it's currently facing right now. So it showed that response times do remain a little bit of an issue. The target of 8 minutes for the highest priority calls was hit 70% of the time, so that's just short of their goal of 75%. Just short of 75% that they hit in 2024. So other than those high priority calls, the service exceeded targets for every other category, but rural response times do remain an issue. So paramedics are hitting calls about a quarter of the time, 24.6%, versus the rest of the city where they're at 73.6%. So still an issue in rural areas. Paramedic Chief Pierre Poirier asked about this at committee today. What's the main factor kind of driving those numbers? He's pointing to the fact we continue to grow. We've got urban sprawl, the geographic size of the city, all kind of playing a part in the issue right now.
2: We are trying to strike a balance between call demand and the geographic coverage of those areas. With the population so spread out through the rural communities, it poses its own unique set of challenges to meeting the demand that's created from those service areas.
0: I was just going to say before you went to that clip, like, we are so big and we forget how big we are. I have a niece who's a paramedic outside the Toronto area, and sometimes we talk about the geography and what we're actually dealing with here. And it is pretty wild, the distances that have to be covered by emergency personnel.
1: Because even in Toronto, the density is much higher, right? So we're growing in population, but we're also much more spread out. So it is a significant challenge. One thing that paramedics have done to help address that is the single response paramedics. So there's talk about possibly adding more of those to the mix. But another thing that will eventually help here is a new paramedic facility. So we saw the next steps taken on that at City Council last week. They approved a new planned facility on Strandherd Drive in Barrhaven to replace the aging Don Reed headquarters. It's faced years of overcrowding and operational strain. It's built for about 330 staff. It currently houses about 900. So that's something that they've been pushing for some time. So it took its next steps at committee, council last week. So that's some hope for the future as well. The other things outlined in the report today, some other good news we could call it, level zeros. These are times that zero ambulances are available for calls. Those situations have dropped dramatically in the last year. There was only about 866 minutes where that happened in all of 2025. That's down from over 11,000 in 2024. So that's been a significant improvement for the paramedic service. Hospital offload delays, still an issue, but they've cut that by about half. So where it was around 2 hours in 2024, it was down to just under an hour in 2025. So some improvements made in a number of areas, some work to do still in some others for Ottawa paramedics.
0: I always say that hospital offload delay was like the best thing that ever happened to me when I got transferred by hospital, by ambulance to the Civic campus after I had my ski accident on the Quebec side. And then the paramedics had to stay right with you because there was no one to offload you to. And it was the best care because you actually had
1: one-on-one care.
0: And then the paramedics left and you're like, oh, no, I'm just on my own in this little room with curtains.
1: Yeah.
0: And please, sir, may I have more pain medication?
1: At least somebody's there to even talk to. Yeah. You know what I mean?
0: Well, but, honestly, this sounds terrible, but the paramedic took my phone and plugged it in because my phone was dying. And I was like, when I am left on my own, I can't contact anyone to possibly advocate for me. So she actually got my phone plugged in for me,
1: something too we should mention, just as you're mentioning this too, is that, you know, in talking about all these issues today, like, all counselors and everybody appreciates the work that Ottawa Paramedic Services do, right? Like, that very human interaction right there, they have a very tough job to do as well. So everybody kind of noting that as we kind of dig into some of the challenges it still faces. It has had an increase in staffing and in hiring over the last year, which has really helped. That used to be a fairly big point of contention. But, I don't think anybody doubts the dedication and service of Ottawa's paramedics on that front either.
0: Very well said. When you are lying in the back of an ambulance and looking up into the eyes, speaking of lovely eyes, into the eyes of a paramedic, that person is suddenly the most important person in your world.
1: For a number of reasons. Yeah. Firefighters next, right?
0: Yeah.
1: Yeah. Yeah.
0: Yeah, absolutely. Thank you, Andy.
1: Thank you.
0: Appreciate it, Andy Pinson. Doing more on the paramedic situation in Ottawa, all of those numbers and what we're hearing at committee today. It's 11:46 on News Talk 580 CFRA. When we come back, some of your texts and some other stuff to wrap up the show ahead of Bashi Capellas taking over at noon today. This is Ottawa at Work.
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4: Cloudy skies with some sunshine into the afternoon and a bit cooler temps today. A high of only 20 degrees throughout the day ahead. Overnight tonight, partly cloudy conditions, dropping to 10. 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In the CTV Weather Center, I'm Melissa Lamb.
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1: 11:52 on News Talk 580 CFRA. Good morning to you. Just a few minutes left in our show here. I want to catch you up on some of what the federal government has been saying today. On the toxic drug crisis, the health minister is saying it continues to have devastating effects despite a decrease in opioid-related deaths last year. So Health Minister Marjorie Michelle was giving an update here in Ottawa today on the national rate of toxicity deaths.
2: Over the last year, we have seen a 23% national decrease in drug toxicity deaths. This builds on the 17% decline in 2024 compared to 2023. Those declines are real progress, but deaths remain far higher than a decade ago.
1: Officials also say opioid-related hospitalizations did go down. They decreased by 12% last year. Canada's chief public health officer, Dr. Joss Reimer, says the data today offers cautious optimism.
3: It shows that when we act on evidence, we can make a real difference. By continuing to work together, guided by data and compassion, we can build on this progress and save more lives.
1: Officials stressing, however, that these changes are uneven, that the progress is fragile. A lot of changes on how some of this stuff is dealt with, too, in at provincial levels. We're seeing a lot of change here in Ontario, of course, in terms of addiction services. Now, Indigenous Services Minister Mandy Galmasti says stats show Indigenous communities across the country continue to face a lot of inequities.
4: For many Indigenous families, the effects of this crisis are not only immediate, they are personal, but also everlasting. Indigenous communities continue to bear disproportionate burdens of high rates of overdose, substance use harms, mental health challenges, and suicide.
1: So again, as you said earlier, the number of opioid-related deaths in Canada is still higher than a decade ago when the public drug crisis really emerged, and emerged initially on the West Coast. Vancouver, the first city that really saw a ton of trouble. As we started doing more and more stories, as Ottawa started to see some of that here. Now, the government recorded more than 5,600 apparent opioid-related deaths last year, an average of 15 lives lost each day. Still a big number, for sure. So that was at a news conference this morning that happened here in Ottawa. There's more information on that online if that is an area of interest to you. Now, meanwhile, Prime Minister Mark Carney saying this morning that Canada very much welcomes the newly announced ceasefire deal between Iran and the United States. Carney made those comments in Ireland just as he was about to leave for the G7 in France.
5: I know President Trump has worked very hard for this, as has the Vice President, the Qataris, the Pakistanis, but all the countries in the region supporting this. So Canada very much welcomes this progress. We'll have an opportunity starting from tonight at the G7 in Evian to see what we and other countries can do to help reinforce this important progress that's been made.
1: So the U.S. and Iran have an initial agreement that would extend the what is a very fragile ceasefire and lead to the reopening of the Strait of Hormuz. A first step is the way it's being characterized by many this morning. Now, Carney added in his comments earlier today that it underscores the need to have further discussions about insulating Canadian energy access and supply from shocks of this magnitude.
5: How do we make our system, our energy system, our fertilizer systems, our other commodity systems more resilient so the people of Ireland, the people of Canada are less affected when there is conflict, when there are shocks? And I spoke to President Macron about few options on Friday, and under his leadership and President Trump's and others, we'll look to make progress there.
1: Now, again, that was Carney in Ireland on his way to the G7, where Emmanuel Macron will be hosting the other nations, and this will obviously be a huge topic of discussion. Now, one of the other things we were talking about this morning is scooter injuries, and sadly, a man was seriously injured after colliding with a car on Carling Avenue riding a scooter. I was asking you how you feel about scooter safety. Was I just being old when in Calgary I saw a lot of pairs, a lot of tandem scooter riding? and they were going fast in the bike lane alongside a lot of cars. And of course you have your own lane, which is good, but you're crossing through intersections, moving at great speeds. I feel like their pavement maybe is better than ours here, but man, oh man, looks tricky to navigate. My daughter's like, that would be so awesome. We would have been at the restaurant on time if we were on a scooter. And I'm like, that looks scary. How do you feel about that? Now, someone texting in saying, I see too many young people riding these scooters with two people on them. The city and surrounding communities need an awareness campaign regarding safety. Also, a fine would not be a bad idea. Someone else texted in, said, hi, Patricia, I'm 62 years old and always wear my helmet when I ride my scooter. It can reach speeds of 40K, but I often set it to 20K when I'm on bike paths. I frequently use my scooter, switching between it and my bike, depending on the errands I need to run. I would never ride with two people. It just doesn't make sense. Like everything, there's a variety of scooters and riders out there. Overall, I find riding to be quite safe, similar to being in a car or on a bike, as long as you're respectful and attentive. That would be a key. Of course, there are always a few who think they're invincible and they end up risking everyone's safety. Appreciate the comments.

0: on that. We were also talking about the Humane Society's compassion campaign, and they are trying to raise $15 million to build a center that will offer some care for your pets for those who cannot afford to get them the care they need and sometimes have to give up their pets because of that. Also a behavior clinic for pets with behavior issues that maybe need to be rehomed and need those issues dealt with so they can be. $15 million in that discussion. I mentioned having lost our Golden recently and some wonderful texts coming in from a few of you with your condolences, which was really, really sweet and appreciate that. So thank you. You know who you are and I will respond to you individually, but really appreciate that this morning. We're going to leave it there. Handing things to Ashley Capellas for your Monday 12 to 2 show. I hope you can join me for CTV Ottawa News at 6 o'clock tonight.
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1: It's just a few minutes past the hour, Monday, June 5th. I am your host, Vashti Capellos, for the next few hours. Very glad to be. Kind of an eventful weekend that leads us into today and a busy news as we speak. Donald Trump meets Emmanuel Macron. Let's take a look at what we're covering this afternoon and why.
2: The Rundown.
1: So, weekend insofar as the it looks like of an agreement, a more formalized agreement between Iran and the United States are being announced. That's according to the United States and Iran decided to extend this in place for another 3 days. Now, there are a lot of details, which is an era right now taking place between Donald Trump and Emmanuel Macron on the sideline of the G7. Let's actually listen in live for a minute if we could, and just the president talk a little bit what with Iran actually means Macron at the moment.
3: But also global. For the occasion to discuss about the war in Ukraine, in Iran engaged together and negotiating solid peace, sustainable peace, and Zelensky would be with all. Obviously, we will have occasion to raise this and to start the rest of the critical minutes of trade, etc., where we hold convergence of G7 members. And it would be soon for us to get 150 years of in the U.S. That's a good report in foreign affairs at the time. It supports the U.S. during years, but as well prepared what we called the Paris Treaty in 1783, which was the final point of this war. So it's a great honor and a great pleasure to have you, Mr. President, in Evian and Berlin.
4: Thank you. So, Emmanuel has been a special friend of mine. We've had a fantastic relationship. We've worked on many deals together. I'm very happy to sign the deal. And it is already partially opened, as you know, doing a little hunting a couple of months that they've already found. But it's the ships are starting to go out now. On Friday, it'll be completely. We got along well with Iran, different set of leaders. You know, the first set is gone, the set is gone. And the third set to be very smart, strong, smart, but we ended up making it deep. I feel like that we had to go back on the other 2 nights, and third, but I think before that happened. But I think things are going to happen right now, and importantly, the oil is being down. The stock market is shooting up like a today, record kind of number. And the oil in its biggest plunge into the low number, not quite yet, Kevin, to the extent, but we're close to the number we all started. And then we said Iran will not have their weapon. They fully agreed to the wrong policing battle. They wanted their weapon, which is what it was all about, because they probably instead if they had it. So we had moments when they did the DPOA, the Obama deal, the Pakistan Obama.

0: a gentleman who was very important. They wrote to a nuclear, horrible deal for the United States, a deal where $1 billion was given.
1: That's U.S. and Donald Trump live in France now, sitting next to French Emmanuel Macron meeting, and there are two reports assembled during of the judgment which will face in. You heard sentence from President. These are significant comments on Trump, are as they are ones made public side of social since us in Iran that they have extended our parties for 60 days. You heard it in very quick to on oil. The down announcement has the price quite significantly compared to where it gone up during the place over the last months. And all mention of market tells you that he is the impact of this question. I admit this is the deal we detailed post due. They supposed to become at some day, and of course all that with when it happens live happening between President and the rest of them, and our friends will join me. We talk even from NBA and just the man in the line by us.
2: Matt. Hey, I thought you were going to run for the middle. I'm like, you need some.
1: Yeah, you're on President. No, I'm teasing. What and from Paul Roman is in the line by us. Matt.
2: Hey, I thought you were going to run for the middle. I'm like, you need some.
1: Yeah, you're on President. No, I'm teasing. What and from Paul Roman is
2: Matt. Hey, I thought you were going to run for the middle. I'm like, you need some.
1: Yeah, you're on President. No, I'm teasing. What and from Paul Roman is

0: Back to politics, though, and the big news with U.S. and Iran, with the United States, I should say, and Iran. Tomas, you know, is my next guest on that.
1: See a mix of sun and cloud today. Cooler temperatures, the high 20, overnight down to a low of 10 with a few clouds. Tomorrow we'll see a mix of sun and cloud. Showers are possible, a risk of thunderstorms as well. The high 24, it'll feel like 27 with the humidity. Wednesday will be partly cloudy with a chance of showers and a high of 23. Right now, it's 17. From the CTV Weather Center, I'm Andrew Schofield.
2: 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I'm hungry.
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16: The government of Canada is bringing down

0: to continue striking Hezbollah in Lebanon when it sees fit. I have no doubt that that is going to happen. I have no doubt that this is not a complete end of hostilities on the Israel-Lebanese front. Israel will hit again. Hezbollah will also hit again, for sure. You know, when I was saying in answer to your first question that this is a very superficial deal that is basically a prolongation of the ceasefire and that it didn't resolve anything between the U.S. and Iran, that is equally true between Israel and Hezbollah. And if anything, the ceasefire there is on even shakier grounds. I think it's going to be respected in the short term, but beyond that, it's up in the air.
1: I'll leave it there, Professor Junot. Thank you so much for your time and your analysis. I appreciate it as always.
0: Thank you.
1: Thank you. Tomas Junot is a professor of public and international affairs at the University of Ottawa. We will keep our eyes peeled at the G7 where world leaders, including President Trump, are attending and then meeting with each other on the sidelines. There is no formal meeting scheduled at this point, bilateral meeting between Prime Minister Carney and President Trump, though Prime Minister Carney has indicated he does anticipate he'll talk to President Trump, maybe about the trade issues between our two countries. Michael Couture is over in Evian, France, covering the G7. He'll join us live now.
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3: I'm Andrew Schofield in the CTV newsroom. Prime Minister Mark Carney says Canada very much welcomes the ceasefire deal announced between the U.S. and Iran. The leaders of the G7 countries will meet today until Wednesday in Evian-Leban, France. And Ottawa sees less home builds due to economic uncertainty and high construction costs. We'll bring you those numbers. Full details coming up in 30 minutes. From the CTV Weather Center, expect a mix of sun and cloud with cooler temperatures today. The high will reach 20. Tonight's skies will be partly cloudy with an overnight low of 10. A mix of sun and cloud is expected and a few chance of showers and the risk of a thunderstorm. The high will be 24 with the humidity. It'll feel closer to 27. Partly cloudy skies in the forecast along with the chance of showers. The high 23 on Wednesday. Right now, we're sitting at 17 degrees. That's the latest from the CTV Newsroom. I'm Andrew Schofield.
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1: 25 minutes before the top of the hour, the world leaders have gathered in Evian, France for the G7, including Prime Minister Carney and President Trump. You just heard moments ago, in fact, from President Trump, who was sitting alongside his French counterpart, Emmanuel Macron. Prior to the G7, the Prime Minister was in both Paris and Ireland. Conservative leader, federal conservative leader Pierre Poilievre had this to say about the trip.
2: Well, of course, we're not criticizing him for going to Ireland. I hope he has a wonderful journey to his ancestral homeland. It is partly my ancestral homeland as well. I've got Irish roots, so I hope that he has a good visit. But here's the reality. He's not bringing home any results. And that's the real conservative criticism here. We want results here at home. He's been jetting around the world without negotiating a single new free trade agreement with any country anywhere on planet Earth, and instead has delivered the only recession in the G7.
1: All right. Now, that criticism was put by our own Mike Le Couture to the Prime Minister in Ireland this weekend. Have a listen.
3: The opportunity for Canada in Europe is as big as in, if not bigger than any other economy. Now, to explain to the leader of the opposition, who will try to clip that and not follow through, add this. Opportunity means what more? What more can you get? What more can we, how more can we grow from where we are today? And the fact is, it can be measured in hundreds of billions of dollars of opportunity that we have not, as a country, fully taken advantage of.
1: And Mike Le Couture, our senior political correspondent here at CTV News, is with us live right now from France. Hi, Mike.
4: How you doing, Vashi?
1: Good. Thanks. It's late there. I appreciate you making the time. Let's start with the, I'll back into all that criticism in a moment, but I did want to start on the G7 just because we just played that meeting that took place, the live part of it, at least between President Trump and, President Macron. What do we know about kind of, will Iran or will any of that impact the flow of the G7, or are things fairly set?
4: Yeah, I think things were set, but certainly it will be likely moved a little higher in the agenda. I mean, when you consider that the issues with the Middle East were going to be something that were going to be very much pressing issue for all the leaders around that table, they will obviously want to talk more about it. We saw there was a statement that was sent out earlier today by the leaders of the G7 that were welcoming, of course, that announcement from President Trump, and from that the deal was actually going to move forward, and they had said in that statement, Iran must never acquire a nuclear weapon. We stand ready to work with the U.S., Iran, and the IAEA to this end. But they've got a lot of other things to discuss, right? They have to talk about, they want to talk about the imbalances of macroeconomics. They want to talk about different, the future of international aid, because there have been a number of countries that have pulled back on that. There's also the issue of AI that they want to talk about as well. Online harms, a lot that is going to be on the docket. But of course, they also want to talk to each other about certain things. We know that tomorrow that Prime Minister Mark Carney has super big day chock full of bilateral conversations with Giorgia Meloni from Italy, the president of Ukraine, Zelensky, also the president of the United Arab Emirates, President Modi from India as well, the president of South Korea, and, sprinkled in all that, some G7 working sessions. So certainly, right now, I think for top of mind for all leaders heading into this is going to be Iran, making sure that it is a lasting peace deal, and that the Strait of Hormuz is, secured and opened and remains open, and working to that end. That's something that Prime Minister Carney had mentioned going into this as well, that he wants to make sure that is going to be the end game here, that it will be a lasting deal.
1: As far as you listed off everyone the Prime Minister is meeting with on a bilateral basis, you were also kind enough to flag for me the list of Trump meetings on a bilateral basis. They don't involve each other. What do we read into that? Is Mike there? Okay, Mike is having some connection issues, so we will reconnect and I'll explain the framing of my question. So you heard Mike list off all the various people that Prime Minister Carney is meeting with, everyone from Prime Minister Modi, for example, to a lot of the European leaders who are present. President Trump is also meeting with Prime Minister Modi and some his counterpart in the UAE. There's a couple of other meetings that have been listed there, and he just met with French President Emmanuel Macron. However, the two of them, there's no official bilateral meeting scheduled on either of their itineraries. And I believe Mike has reconnected. So I'll just ask him what he makes of that and what we should make of it.
4: Hey, Vash, I just got connected back with you. Sorry, we're driving through the French Alps here.
1: Oh, it's a tough life, eh?
4: I'm sitting facing backwards in a van. But at the same time, I look out the window, and it's the rolling green hills of the Alps. So you know what? Okay, I'll stop complaining.
1: Chug the Evian and smile, Mike. The question I had framed to you was around why they're each holding a lot of bilateral meetings, but not with each other. Like, what do we make of that?
4: Yeah, and it's funny because, of course, we had asked officials about it. We'd asked the Prime Minister about it as well. And even yesterday, when we said that a lot of the oxygen before the deal could have been, that before the deal was officially signed, if a lot of the oxygen was taken up by Iran, you know, would there be any time? Does he think that Prime Minister Carney think that President Trump would have any sort of bandwidth to talk about trade? And he immediately pivoted and said, look, that's actually going to be talked by Minister of Canada, U.S. Trade, Dominic LeBlanc, Jenna Charette, who's our lead trade negotiator with the U.S., and their American counterparts. So that's supposed to be happening on the sidelines here of the summit. But, you know, there's also these other opportunities, as government officials had told us, you know, the working dinners, where it is just the seven of them around the table, and they can have these informal conversations as well. So there is an opportunity there, and, you know, Prime Minister Carney never wanted to sort of show his hand at all to either the journalists or to, President Trump either. But, you know, you'd have to think that it will come up at some point.
1: Well, in to be fair, like, also we don't know necessarily, like, I guess LeBlanc's office said they'll update us when there's something to update. We don't even know the details of the way in which that meeting might unfold or really what the agenda at this point is. Like, the last thing we heard from the Canadian side was, we're hoping to extend this thing for 16 years. And then the president last week said, well, I don't even know if I want to renew it. And then we had the bridge happen on top of that. I noticed that the Prime Minister was really eager to, like, separate the two issues. Do you think the bridge comes up at all?
4: Yeah, I mean, you wonder, because, like, in these conversations, you know, you hear from officials that they're very informal and almost anything can come up. And to your point about whether or not Dominic LeBlanc, is set to have that meeting, and when he's set to have that meeting, you know, we continue to reach out to his people, and all they say essentially is, when we have news, we'll share it with you, which, you know, adds to the sort of the fluidity of the whole situation. And whether or not there will be this kind of sit down, because I think a lot of Canadian businesses are sitting back and saying, we want some kind of stability, we want some kind of assurances to know that this is being worked on. So, there will be moments, it sounds like, that this could happen, but whether or not the actual bridge comes up, you never know. And I say that because, you know, Donald Trump will sometimes, as the U.S. president, will sometimes make a comment about something when he sees a world leader, and it could be, you know, hey, Prime Minister Carney, how about that bridge, eh? And then that might spark a conversation. Right. You just never know.
1: Good point. Just a few seconds left. I wondered, like, what is the objective for Canada's prime minister at this G7?
4: Like, he definitely, for Canadian priorities, they want to talk about online harms and the role of government in, you know, those kinds of safeguards. Government officials said that they probably weren't going to get consensus on that around the table. So they were sort of basically measuring expectations around that. And then, as I mentioned earlier, international aid. And they were also very keen to talk about, securing the Strait of Hormuz. So I think, you know, a lot of these things that were started, like online harms, and AI, that's another big one that Canada wants to talk about, that was started in Kananaskis, Alberta last year. That is something that Canada hopes will continue the conversation moves forward on here in France.
1: All right, Mike, thanks so much. Safe travels. Appreciate you getting us on the bus there.
4: Yeah, thanks for having me.
1: Thank you. Mike Lecouture is CTV's senior political correspondent, talking to us from Evian, France. We'll take a quick break, and we're going to talk more about that social media ban with Carmi Levy, our tech analyst and journalist for Tech Check, next.
5: Tech Today brings a mix of sun and cloud with temperatures a little cooler than recent days. The afternoon high will top out at 20 degrees. Tonight, expect partly cloudy skies and a low of 10. Tomorrow features a mix of sun and cloud as well, the possibility of a few showers and a chance of a thunderstorm. The high 24, although it will feel more like 27 with the humidity. For Wednesday, look for partly cloudy conditions again and a risk of showers. The daytime high, 23. Right now, it's 18. From the CTV Weather Center, I'm Andrew Schofield.
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1: It's 10 minutes before the top of the hour, and it's Monday, so it's time for a tech check.
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1: Carmi Levy is a tech analyst and journalist, and he's with us live right now. Hey, Carmi.
3: Hey, Vashi. So good to be with you.
1: Well, I'm glad to have you here. I was just talking to our colleague, Mike LeCouture, who's covering the G7 over in Evian, France. And one of the sort of things that the Canadian government really wants to talk about is basically what they announced through their new iteration of the online harms bill that they introduced into the House of Commons last week. So they want to talk more about kind of getting, I think, a bit more support from other countries and coalescing that support around the idea that kids do suffer online harms and that there is a way to legislate or regulate against that. What's your first impression of the bill that was introduced last week, which, and I'll just quickly explain for our listeners, basically they like to call it a ban for kids under 16 to be on social media platforms. But what it is basically is there'll be a regulator that's set up after the bill becomes law, and they will determine safety standards. If companies comply with those or meet those safety standards, which this regulator will also decide, then kids under 16 can be on their social media apps. In the absence of meeting those safety standards, then they will not be allowed on.
3: Yeah, that's exactly it. And I think it's a pretty inspired piece of legislation because up until now, like looking at Australia, which was the first country to really move in this direction and introduce really the first effective or workable global ban, the focus has been on removing kids from the platforms. Like ban is the word that gets everyone, engaged. It's what either generates support or significant opposition. But this is not that at all. It's an age verification requirement. So they'd be required to put in age verification for anyone under the age of 16. And then they would be eligible for exemption if they do meet those safety standards. And the problem with bans as they kind of exist in Australia and other countries that have followed suit since, is that they put the onus on the individual, on the user, on the child, the teenager who is potentially harmed by this technology, but they let the technology companies get off without changing their tools at all. They're just as dangerous when the kids hit the age of 16 and can get back on the platforms as they were the day that they were initially removed from them. So at the very least, and there are still lots of reasons why this is a bill that needs tweaking, but the fact that it shifts the onus to the tech companies, make your products safer. These are the standards. It imposes standards on the industry, which we've never had before. And it sets a bar. Meet them and you're potentially exempt. Don't meet them. And guess what? Your audience gets a lot smaller. It hits your bottom line. So it's a much more sustainable approach to this very complex problem where addictive platforms are pulling kids in and we're having difficulty kind of managing what results because of it. I think it's a really reasonable start. Again, lots of issues around, which platforms, because they don't even specify that in the legislation. Also lots of issues around timeline because this could take years. But even after it becomes law, it could take 18 months to set up the new regulator, if not more. So the problem is happening now and we still don't have relief. So still have issues, but as a first crack at it, it shows that Canada is watching other jurisdictions and is learning from their experiences and applying that to the law here.
1: I noticed the UK today came out saying that they'll do something similar. There's a big desire on the part of the federal government to, at this G7, I think, get everybody to kind of be on the same page. Do you think that that is where things are headed?
3: I think it is. And I think the only way that this, global effort to strengthen protections for teenagers, and quite frankly for the rest of us, but especially that age cohort, on these platforms is to work together. And so when you have an opportunity to gather around the table and talk about best practices, about standards, about enforcement, about how this is going to work, not as a country by country thing, but as a global thing, because the internet is a global entity, I think these are the ideal opportunities to do so. And I think so far, just by my my count, I think five of the seven G7 countries have already, you know, signaled that they will be or are introducing legislation in this space. And certainly the UK, you know, the timing is not coincidental. Theirs is also somewhat artfully different than what we've seen before, because it isn't just social media. It includes AI platforms like Canada's, but unlike Canada's, it also has age restrictions under 18 for in the UK, and it also includes gaming platforms and YouTube, a streaming service. So, you know, we're seeing, you know, incremental improvements country by country, and I'd like to think that as we sit down around the G7 table, best practices will be shared, those will come back to Canada, and that will become part of the conversation as Bill C-34 moves through the House of Commons and moves toward royal assent.
1: Now, I'm going to play in next hour the interview I did with the minister in charge of this, Mark Miller. In part of that interview, kind of the second half, was me pressing him on, is this going to be like other stuff in the digital space where we have seen the government kind of fold to American demands and use it almost as like a bargaining chip in the trade negotiations that are going on. He was insistent, we're not going to trade away kids. And he seemed to indicate that unlike other parts of the digital space, for example, when it comes to the DST or even the CRTC ruling, that the companies are not as upset, and neither is the White House, about regulating this space. So kids in particular. Do you think that's true?
3: I think their words right now, and I appreciate Minister Miller's position, and I really hope that he lives up to that promise that kids are not negotiable, because you're right, as we have seen in the past, Canada gets tough on a tech-centric piece of legislation only to back down when the political landscape changes and it becomes a bargaining chip in some larger negotiation like trade. And so there's certainly that risk here. That was my initial concern. I was glad that he actually spoke to it and that he is saying, you know, this, our intention is we will not negotiate that, but who knows, right? That could potentially change. I at one point, the Digital Services Tax was also inviolable until it wasn't.
1: Right.
3: And so I'm hoping that Canada has the titanium in its spine to withstand the external pressures that might push them to use proposed legislation like this as a bargaining chip, because that would ultimately, you know, sell our kids down the river. It would underserve them, and it would signal that the government really isn't as serious about digital safety as it needs to be. The fact that we're talking about it at the G7, the fact that it's a global issue now and it's a global effort, I think bolsters Canada's efforts to resist that pressure. And I'm really hoping that we can stay the course over the long haul, because I would hate to think that Canada would back down from this as well.
1: And just finally, the other thing I noticed is even the reaction from the companies was not as like, this is terrible, end of times, as it has been in other instances where the government has tried to regulate them.
3: Yeah, they have to walk a real fine line here, because they can never, of course, be seen as being, introducing technology that is threatening to kids. They literally have to speak out of both sides of their mouth, be conciliatory to our governments to say we want the same things, we want our kids to be safe, but also ensure that that shareholders are happy, that they realize that they're building technologies that still drive growth, still drive revenue, but do so in a way that is somewhat more sustainable and less dangerous. And so they're walking a tightrope right now, and they're being a lot more conciliatory than they have been. I'm hoping this telegraphs, a more conciliatory direction in future, that they're willing to work with governments and not push back hard as they have with just about every other piece of legislation to date. But again, we've seen Silicon Valley switch gears. If it suits their bottom line, they may very well do the same thing as well. They pay their PR people a lot of money. They're wrapping a lot of sugar around that message.
1: Yeah, great point. Carmi, thanks very much. Appreciate the analysis.
3: Thanks so much, Dashi.
1: Carmi Levy is a tech analyst and journalist. The Daily Debrief panel is next.
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10: Good afternoon. I'm Andrew Schofield. Partly cloudy and cooler temperatures today. Right now it's 18 degrees. The full forecast is coming up, but first, your top stories. Prime Minister Mark Carney says Canada very much welcomes the ceasefire deal announced between the United States and Iran. As CTV's Judy Trin explains, this announcement has more promise than previous due to Iran acknowledging the deal.
11: Donald Trump made the announcement on Sunday. He says that as of Friday, there will be an official signing agreement in Switzerland about this peace deal, and that the U.S. naval blockade on the Strait of Hormuz will be lifted. And then it will be a period of 60 days in which the two nations will enter into negotiations in regards to a permanent deal, which will involve getting concessions from Iran to basically promise and commit to not producing a nuclear weapon.
10: Carney says Canada will have an opportunity to see what it and other countries can do to help reinforce the deal. Prime Minister Carney spent the weekend visiting the land of his ancestors in Ireland on the eve of today's start of the G7 summit in Avion-les-Bains, France. At the same time, Conservative leader Pierre Poilievre criticized Mark Carney for his stays abroad, which were not profitable in his opinion.
12: Mark Carney is arriving at the G7 summit as the only leader who's taken his country into a recession. And yes, there'll be lots of grand signing ceremonies and dazzling speeches signifying nothing. But we have had free trade with Europe for over a decade, no thanks to Mark Carney.
10: The Prime Minister will meet today with President of the European Council, Antonio Costa, and President of the European Commission, Ursula von der Leyen, before attending a working dinner on geopolitical and economic issues. Back at home, residents in Ottawa's South End will have three chances over the next week to weigh in on truck traffic and potential routes for vehicles through Barrhaven, Manotick, and Riverside South. City staff have launched the South End truck route study to review and assess the heavy vehicles travel in the area. The city says the goal is to review existing routes for safety, efficiency, and community impacts, as well as to explore the possibility and impacts of potential modifications to the truck network. Three community drop-in public information sessions are being held over the next week. You can find more information on our CTV News Ottawa website. Housing starts in the city of Ottawa are down 10% so far this year, with thousands of approved homes still waiting for construction to start. New statistics from the Canada Mortgage and Housing Corporation show construction began on 3,728 homes, apartments, and condominiums in the January to May period, down from 4,127 homes beginning construction during the same period last year. Across Canada, housing starts are up 3% through the first 5 months of the year to 93,644 housing starts. In May, construction began in 654 units in Ottawa, up from 627 in May of last year. The city is holding a public information session on a proposed recreation complex in Riverside South tonight. The 15,000 square meter complex would be built on Earl Armstrong Road between the Lime Bank and Bowesville train stations. The first phase includes a swimming pool, two NHL-sized ice rinks, and an indoor walking track, as well as a fitness studio. Councillor Steve DeRose tells CFRA's The Morning Rush the facility is needed as the area has grown substantially in the last two decades.
13: This is a major project, a major investment for the community that's been waiting a long time. I've lived in Riverside South since 2002. It's always been in the plans, and now it's going from the planning table to reality.
10: Tonight's public information session will be held in the gym at St. Jerome Catholic School from 7 to 9 p.m. Construction on the first phase is currently expected to take roughly 2 years following the finalization of the design phase. It's a new way to join the conversation. Have your say with the CFRA Talkback button on the iHeartRadio app. From the CTV Weather Center, expect a mix of sun and cloud today with cooler temperatures. The high will reach 20 degrees. Tonight, skies will be partly cloudy, an overnight low of 10. A mix of sun and cloud is expected tomorrow with the chance of a few showers and the risk of a thunderstorm. The high will be 24. With the humidity, it'll feel closer to 27. Partly cloudy skies are in the forecast for Wednesday, along with a chance of showers. The high, 23, a little bit cooler. That's the latest from the CTV Newsroom. I'm Andrew Schofield. 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

0: 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Appreciate
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0: Zane Velji, Tom Mulcair, and Tim Powers, our Daily Debrief panel. And we are going to go one-on-one with Mark Miller, the Minister of Culture and Identity, coming up after a short commercial break to ask him about the legislation itself, the idea of quote-unquote banning social media for kids in Canada under 16, and that timeline that that Tom flagged, right? How long might it be before that ban is actually in place and enforceable? I know parents want to know the answer to that question. We'll ask it of the minister next. Stay right there.
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4: I'm Andrew Schofield in the CTV newsroom. Prime Minister Mark Carney says Canada very much welcomes the ceasefire deal announced between the United States and Iran. The leaders of the G7 countries will meet today until Wednesday in Avion-les-Bains, France, and it's going to cost Ottawa residents more to keep the lights on in 2026. Full details coming up in 30 minutes. From the CTV Weather Center, today we'll bring a mix of sun and cloud, temperatures a little cooler than recent days. The afternoon high will top out at 20 degrees. Tonight expect partly cloudy skies and a low of 10. Tomorrow features a mix of sun and cloud as well, with the possibility of a few showers and the chance of a thunderstorm. The high will be 24, but it will feel more like 27 with the humidity. For Wednesday, look for partly cloudy conditions and the risk of a few showers. The daytime high will be 23. Right now, it's 16. That's the latest from the CTV Newsroom. I'm Andrew Schofield.
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1: It is 10 minutes before the top of the hour. Thanks for listening along this afternoon. We just finished part one of our interview with the minister who's in charge of the new social media ban that the Liberal government, the federal government, is proposing. His name is Mark Miller. I ended that part of our interview by asking him about whether or not this might be used as a bargaining chip with the United States in trade negotiations, because the federal government in the United States, the White House, has really pushed back against any attempts to regulate online companies, big tech companies in Canada. The first example of that is what happened with the digital services tax. The federal government here backed off that completely. And then very recently, the Online Streaming Act, which required companies, big online streaming companies, American companies operating in Canada, to send some of their revenue to produce Canadian kind of productions, to go towards Canadian productions. 15%, the CRTC recently ruled. And Minister Miller recently kind of overruled them, telling them to basically review what they did. And it sounds like, according to the Globe and Mail, the federal government will direct them to back off of it completely. So I outlined all of that for the minister and asked him why we should believe his government will defend the interests of Canadians when it comes to, you know, social media bans, when they haven't in those other instances.
2: Well, look, people can draw their own conclusions on what they think is good or bad or anywhere in between about the CRTC and the regulations that it puts out. Regardless of any of the laws that we've passed, the CRTC is not the final arbiter of these issues. We don't feel that it necessarily got it right. I will be issuing directives in the coming months to have a second shot at this. The reality is the funds that we would have deployed into the industries that need it are frozen in court cases, and we need to get that actually into the hands of those companies that do create great Canadian content. So the announcement of $600 million per year reflects a realism that I respect, and my job is to get that out into the industry in the coming months, including independent journalism that needs the support of the Canadian government so that Canadians can get good information that's reliable.
3: But that isn't a permanent solution. And again, I understand your framing of this as kind of technical, but it's something bigger than that. I don't know, and never has your government said, we're going to decide to do what the Americans wanted on this when it comes to the DST or when it comes to this, and here's what we're getting in return. In fact, all we see is the president say, 3 days after we learn in the Globe and Mail that directive will be issued, that he doesn't want to renew CUSMA. So like, what are we getting in return for, again, something that goes against everything that your government has said you're going to do on behalf of Canadians?
2: Well, again, these are issues that are properly negotiated around the table in a confidential manner with the U.S. They may choose to speak publicly on it, but I think as Canadians, and Canadians would expect me to stay disciplined, Vashi, certainly as I'm not personally around that table, I'm aware of what's going on. But if we want to advance our interests, I think we have to do it in a disciplined way, and that's what I'm doing.
3: But what does that mean? Like, again, I'm not asking you to tell me everything about what's happening with the negotiations.
2: Fine, I'm not going to tell you.
3: But we can objectively ascertain that your government has taken a decision that definitely advantages American companies over Canadian companies. That's what's happening right now. That's what the Quebec culture industry has said. Your government was criticizing conservatives for raising this issue just a few weeks ago. Like, why are you taking this position? Why can't you be clear with us about that? I'm not asking you to tell me what's happening at the negotiating table.
2: I mean, look, the Quebec culture industry has had a nuanced approach. I won't sugarcoat it, but it has been nuanced. It hasn't been categorical in its response to this. I think they realize also that there is a very practical approach this government is taking. There's a difference between the principle, which is supporting cultural content and Canadian content, making sure we're getting good Canadian shows and supporting them. But there's also a difference of who funds that. There is also a question.
3: Why
2: in respect
3: shouldn't American
2: of C11,
3: companies operating here?
2: They should, and they will. But the question is whether that should be the number that the CRTC fixed. And I understand for listeners that there is information that they don't have because I haven't written the actual order or directive that I have to give to the CRTC. So they're in a disadvantage. But the reality is we will always stand as a principled matter behind the production of Canadian culture.
1: That's the Minister of Culture and Identity, Mark Miller, talking about new legislation and decisions that his government has made about big tech companies. I do want to swing over to the House of Commons, where Foreign Affairs Minister Anita Anand has just started speaking about the extension of a ceasefire between Iran and the United States being billed by the United States as a big deal, sort of an agreement to at least for a number of days or weeks or months, extend that ceasefire. Anita Anand is the Foreign Affairs Minister, and she has Canada's reaction to that news from the House of Commons. Have a listen.
4: In terms of freedom of navigation. These are all issues that we are watching. C'est très important maintenant d'attendre pour le vendredi.
5: For Friday, to ensure that there will be a durable agreement and after 60 days, a permanent agreement between parties. But it's a good event right now and will continue to ensure that we're working with our partners.
6: Mr. When do you think the Strait of Hormuz could realistically open?
4: It's a good question. Right now, the work is being done to open the Strait on Friday, assuming that the MOU is signed between the parties. Of course, there are a number of ships waiting to pass through, and so as soon as possible thereafter would be the ideal scenario. And in particular, what we want to see is the supply chains that have been hampered since the Strait has been closed reopening. So that means the freedom of navigation for energy, the freedom of navigation for fertilizer, the freedom of navigation for helium, and the list goes on. And that is why Canada is so very much supportive of the work that's being done on this deal. And indeed, I was in Bahrain last week. I was meeting with the countries of the Gulf Cooperation Council, and their work and their words, in fact, are that the closure of the Strait of Hormuz has negatively impacted their economies in different ways. But if you look at economies like Qatar and Bahrain, their economic growth has slowed considerably and really needs this strait to be opened in order to pick up. So it's important for regional economic stability as well as global economic stability, and we're very much supporting the work that's being done in this deal that should be signed in Switzerland on Friday with the 60-day time period for the final deal to be signed.
7: Is it going to help with the demining efforts as proposed by Europe? Are we going to help with that?
4: So you have, of course, heard the defense minister and the prime minister, myself, reiterate that it would take a permanent ceasefire in order for Canada to come to the table with a specific set of measures. Of course, we do not have a permanent ceasefire as of yet, and the conversations between Canada and our allies are continuing along these lines. And in particular, you know that the prime minister is at the G7 at this very moment, and he's having those conversations with other G7 leaders. I, for my part, have been speaking with both Jean-Noël Barrot, my counterpart in France, as well as Yvette Cooper, my counterpart in the UK, visiting both of those countries last week, indicating that Canada continues to stand with that coalition.
3: All right,
4: of countries.
3: That is Minister of Foreign Affairs, Minister Anita Anand, providing an initial reaction from the federal government, or on behalf of the federal government, to the news out of the United States and Iran that a new deal has been reached between the two parties, officially to be signed on Friday. Many of the details are not clear, but it sounds like the Strait of Hormuz, at least, is supposed to open back up, which should have a big impact on oil prices. We'll talk about that tonight, 5 o'clock Eastern on Power Play. Hope to see you then, back in this chair, same time, same place tomorrow. Have a wonderful rest of your day.
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17: Good afternoon. I'm Andrew Schofield. Partly cloudy and cool temperatures today. Right now, it's 16. Your full forecast is coming up, but first, your top stories. The United States and Iran reached an initial agreement early this morning to open the Strait of Hormuz and further extend a shaky ceasefire in the Iran war, potentially allowing desperately needed natural gas to reach the global market. Details of the deal were not immediately released, and Iran signaled implementation would not start until the signing. And while Prime Minister Carney says he very much welcomes the ceasefire deal, as CTV's Judy Trin explains, the Memorandum of Understanding is facing challenges.
18: It is a roadmap, a diplomatic roadmap toward peace, but there are sticking issues. Like, for example, we know that even though the president put on social media that this will involve reopening the Strait of Hormuz without tolls, that's not the understanding of the Iranians. The Iranians say there will be no tolls for the 60-day period when negotiations are proceeding.
17: Carney also said that Canada will have an opportunity to see what it and other countries can do to help reinforce the deal. In France for the G7 summit, U.S. President Donald Trump today was asked about the new peace agreement with Iran. The memorandum of understanding said to extend the shaky ceasefire for 2 months and reopen that Strait of Hormuz. Trump says they got along well with the latest set of Iranian leaders.
19: Hopefully it's going to be a good relationship and we're going to get along. And if we don't, we go back to where we started, but I don't think that's going to be necessary.
17: The deal was digitally signed on Sunday and will be formally signed Friday in Geneva. Trump says he's not sure if he'll be there and that Vice President Vance is supposed to do it. Ottawa residents will see higher hydro bills this year. The Ontario Energy Board had approved Hydro Ottawa's request to increase distribution rates by $5.87 a month in 2026. The increase is retroactive to January 1st. Customers will also pay an additional $1.80 a month until May 31st of next year to recover costs tied to the delayed approval. Hydro Ottawa had sought a $6.08 monthly increase for 2026, along with further hikes through 2030, but the Energy Board scaled back the request, citing affordability concerns. The city is holding a public information session on a proposed recreation complex in Riverside South tonight. The 15,000 square meter complex will be built on Earl Armstrong Road between the Lime Bank and Bowesville O-Train stations. The first phase includes a swimming pool, two NHL-sized rinks, an indoor walking track, and a studio. Councilor Steve DeRoche tells CFRA's The Morning Rush the facility is needed in the area as it has grown substantially in the last two decades.
20: This is a major project, a major investment for the community that's been waiting a long time. I've lived in Riverside South since 2002. It's always been in the plans, and now it's going from the planning table to reality.
17: Tonight's public information session will be held in the gym at St. Jerome Catholic School from 7 to 9 p.m. Construction on the first phase is currently expected to take roughly 2 years following the finalization of the design phase. And finally, driving instructors in Ottawa will have to show they have a clean driving record and pay an extra fee starting next year under an updated licensing bylaw. City Committee approved an overhaul of Ottawa's business licensing bylaw today, covering more than two dozen types of businesses. On driving schools and instructors, the new rules propose a yearly statement from the Ministry of Transportation, clean driving record. Instructors would have to pay a $12 fee annually in order to obtain this record. City staff say this would add an additional layer of public safety to provincial requirements for driving schools, owners, and operators. The changes still need to be approved by council and would come into effect in 2027. Sign up now for our morning and evening CTV News Ottawa newsletters. 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Eric Fox is in the CTV Weather Center.
21: Thanks very much, Andrew. Today, a mix of sun and cloud and a high of 20. Tonight, partly cloudy and a low of 10. Tomorrow, a mix of sun and cloud with a slight chance of showers and a risk of a thunderstorm in the afternoon with a high of 24, feeling more like 27 with the humidity. Then at night, cloudy periods and a low of 14. And for your Wednesday, a mix of sun and cloud with a chance of showers or thunderstorms and a high of 23. Right now, it's mostly cloudy and 17 degrees. 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

0: 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Now taking a look at your time saver traffic. There are no collisions at this time on the highways. The 417 westbound is only seeing about a 5-minute delay from Maitland to Pinecrest due to the concern that's been going on forever. And on the bridges to Gatineau, all 5 bridges are moving well. Get your car summer ready. 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With your weather and time saver traffic, I'm Eric Fox.
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0: Good afternoon, Ottawa. Hello. Happy Monday. Hope you had a nice weekend. Holy heck, did we ever get a lot of rain on Saturday night? It was pounding down on the roof just about the same way that I was pounding on the living room floor when the Knicks won. Oh my gosh. Ryan Knowles is not here today. Our traffic and weather guy who is the OG Knicks fan. Okay. I'm a new fan of the team because I just got into basketball last year. But it was an amazing game to watch this weekend. I thought they were going to game six. They didn't. And I was screaming. You can hear my voice is a little bit hoarse. My poor dogs were losing it. And as usual, for some reason, the names always coincide with a thunderstorm, which is like, you know, a double whammy for my old dog who's afraid of both. For some reason, basketball sets him off. And so does the thunder, which is more typical for dogs. I don't know why he gets upset by basketball. Probably because I'm screaming. Nevertheless, we had a good weekend and, you know, it was just one of those weekends where you get things done around the house. On the show today, we are going to be talking about a lot of things and I do want to get personal with you. I want to talk to you about your workplace culture and whether or not you feel like you could go on sick leave if you needed to. Do you think that the workplace culture has changed? I'm asking you because according to the numbers, you may have noticed this, but statistically it is actually proven. It bears out by the numbers. More people are going on sick leave. And I want to hear from you. Do you think it is because people are actually more stressed out post-pandemic? Or is it that people are more likely to take it now because it's culturally acceptable? Because we've had a lot of mental health campaigns and workplaces saying, we're here for you. We want you to take the time. If you're not well, take the time that you need. Fill your cup. You can't pour from an empty cup and then come back to work when you're better. And now we're actually seeing that people are taking that. They took it as permission. And maybe the companies are now thinking, well, actually, don't take too much time, though. Be well, but also don't do it at our disadvantage. 613-521-8255. Why do you think so many people are going on sick leave right now?
1: Hey, my question for you today is...
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0: Experts are seeing an increase in mental health leave. And they're saying that more workers are going on short-term disability since the pandemic. StatsCan data shows before the pandemic, about 5 out of every 100 workers were taking a short medical leave each year, with each leave lasting between 1 week and 4 months. Well, that went up sharply in 2022, 2023, and it reached the highest level in decades. The increase amounted to about 210,000 more workers taking leave each week than the years prior to that. Francis Boulain is the principal of the group benefits at a consulting firm called Normandin Beaudry. And this person was saying that the number of short-term disability claims is pretty stark. There's an increase that was driven primarily by people that are going on leave for mental health related reasons. So again, to our question of the day, again, I'd really love to hear from you, especially if you have personal experience with this. What pandemic that aggravated your personal mental health issues and that you felt really burnt out? And finally, because workplaces were telling people, if you're not well, stay home. If you need time, take the time, that you finally went ahead and did it. Was that the trigger, or was it that things just got so bad that you really had to? 613-521-8255. I do think some companies are walking it back now, where obviously legally speaking, they have to say, yes, of course, we take your mental health seriously. But I think it's very different from 5 or 6 years ago, where at that time, they maybe meant it a little bit more. And as more Canadians are now taking short-term disability, increasingly driven by mental health, the companies are like, okay, we'll take some time, but not that much time, because we need you back at work, okay? Many workplaces are focused on productivity, efficiency, and doing more with fewer people. And so employees that are there are reporting heavier workloads, constantly being connected through phone and email, less separation between work and home life. Obviously, burnout is the elephant in the room here. Let me know, is this something that you've dealt with? Mental health claims should not be viewed as less legitimate than physical injuries. And in the workplace, conditions like depression, anxiety, PTSD, all of these things that can happen to a person are, of course, recognized as reasons that someone may be unable to work. The stigma has gone down, and that's good. We want that. But is that why more people are taking mental health leave, or is life really just becoming that stressful? Are workloads

0: becoming more stressful so more people are going on leave? It's always an interesting question. 613-521-TALK. More to come on the show on that. The other thing that we're talking about today, Prime Minister Mark Carney saying that Canada very much welcomes a newly announced ceasefire between Iran and the United States. Carney making those comments in Ireland ahead of leaving for the G7.
1: I know President Trump has worked very hard for this, as has the Vice President, the Qataris, the Pakistanis, but all the countries in the region supporting this. So Canada very much welcomes this progress. We'll have an opportunity starting from tonight at the G7 in Evian to see what we and other countries can do to help reinforce this important progress.
0: The U.S. and Iran have an initial agreement that would extend the existing fragile ceasefire and lead to the reopening of the Strait of Hormuz. One ongoing hurdle to the progress here in this deal is the insistence from Israel that it's going to battle Hezbollah in Lebanon and hold on to the land seized in Lebanon through that process. That fighting has also impacted negotiations. David Fraser is a retired general, and he's on CFRA from time to time. As you know, he's been on our show a fair bit. He spoke with Bill this morning. He said this memorandum of understanding is not really an end to the war, but it's more like a beginning of a dialogue that is going about ending it.
2: It's not substantial. It's a memorandum of, you know, to extend the ceasefire for 60 days and a memorandum to, you know, bring the technical people to come together to actually talk about aspects of a real end of a war agreement. You know, like most presidents announce that we have an end of a war and here's the agreement, Trump likes to do it the way where he just announces, you know, the beginning of the discussions for ending the war. So this really is just an agreement to start talking about the end of the war.
0: And he went on to express some skepticism regarding how much of a plan the president actually has, especially regarding stopping the Iranian nuclear program.
2: The reasons why we went to war, I mean, the big one is the nuclear issue. And we're no closer to the end of them getting a nuclear weapon or the capability because, you know, they still have the scientists there. And you know, the nuclear dust that they have, you know, where is that enriched uranium? We don't know. And they can't.
0: U.S. President Donald Trump spoke alongside the French President Emmanuel Macron at the G7 today, and he says the Strait of Hormuz is already seeing an increase in traffic.
3: The Strait is already partially open, but they're doing a little hunting, a couple of things that we found, but it's essentially starting to go out now on Friday. It'll be completely open. We along very well with, it's a different set of leaders. As you know, the first set is gone, second set is gone. And the third set to be very smart. Strong, smart.
0: Cap to 217 on the show. Thanks for spending us some time with us on CFRA. As I mentioned, a lot of rain over the weekend, and it's going to be a washout all week, but it actually looks pretty nice, Eric Fox. 17 degrees. No
4: yes,
0: rain.
4: It's actually that day. It was a lot cooler than I did. And
0: definitely.
4: I'm kind of glad pants instead of shorts today went out to the bus. But
0: I got a jacket this
4: I have a hoodie, so yeah, it's definitely changed from last week. But anyways, today we're looking at a sun and cloud with a high of 20. Tonight, partly cloud, low of 10. Tomorrow, sun and cloud with a slight showers and a risk of a thunder in the afternoon. But high of 24, 27. Tonight, cloudy periods in a low 14. And when a mix of sun and cloud, chance of showers, thunderstorms, 23. Now, it is mostly in 17 degrees. 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That's successful stories. Create, call Masood, Masood Badre. Now taking a little time saver, we have a collision at Wood at Buell Street. That is on the go across the city on the highway 417 wide. Only one down spot. The typical from Maitland to Pine. We're seeing about a delay due to the destruction of the lane reduction area. New Crest and the bridges to Gap. All five are moving well time with your weather saver traffic. Eric Fox.
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1: Welcome back. Our question of the day, if you're just popping in for the first time, more Canadians are taking short-term disability leave, increasingly being driven by mental health rather than physical injuries. We're talking about anxiety, depression, could be PTSD, burnout, stress-related conditions. Needing time off for mental health is a legitimate thing, but it's also becoming a substantially larger share of claims. And my question to you on the text board is, are things getting worse? Are people more burnt out because so many workplaces are asking you to do more with less? So your workload is bigger, stressed out all the time, working longer hours, on your cell phone at night, evenings, weekends, to the point where mental health is becoming a bigger problem? Are Canadians getting sicker? Are we having more mental health problems because of our lives? Or is it just that people are finally being honest about it? And they were burnt out before and they were mentally ill before, but they didn't want to admit it because they were worried about their jobs. And now they know, oh, I can actually take this. Were they struggling in silence before, suffering through, pushing through, and now finally they feel they can take it? Or are more people actually needing to go on short-term disability because it's becoming a bigger problem? Chris, you got a call from the control room there.
2: Yeah, I got a lady who did call in who said she's a government worker and she sees a lot of her colleagues who are looking to take sick leave.
1: For legitimate reasons or because they just don't want to go to work?
2: She believes it's not legit and that it's just they don't want to go to return back to the office.
1: Well, it's like anything, right? It's like some people go on unemployment because they need it, because it's a social support that right. We all pay into and it's there for a reason. And other people do it in a dishonest way sometimes because they just don't want to work, right? People can take advantage of any system. But these things are here for a reason. Mental health leave is very legitimate. And I think now, hopefully people understand that mental health is just as real as physical health. If you need mental health leave, you should take it. Charlie in Manitic says, hi, Chrissy. Yeah, people are stressed. I think it's time for people to ask themselves, does this society work? Whoa, we are getting deep on the text board today. We got some deep existential questions. Charlie goes on to say, who do we want to be as a society? Things have gone downhill since COVID. Exactly what the heck happened here? All right. Good start. 224.

0: federal government says the toxic drug crisis continues to have devastating impacts despite a decrease in opioid-related deaths last year. The health minister gave an update in Ottawa today on the national rate of toxicity deaths. Take a listen.
1: Over the last year, we have seen a 23% national decrease in drug toxicity deaths. This builds on the 17% decline in 2024 compared to 2023. Those declines are real progress, but deaths remain far higher than a decade ago.
0: That's Marjorie Michelle providing an update in the nation's capital today. Officials also said opioid-related hospitalizations decreased by 12% last year. Canada's chief public health officer says that today's data offers some cautious optimism.
2: It shows that when we act on evidence, we can make a real difference. By continuing to work together, guided by data and compassion, we can build on this progress and save more lives.
0: Joss Reimer, Canada's chief public health officer, stressing that the challenges are uneven and progress remains fragile, but sounding, as I said, a little bit optimistic there, that at least maybe we're seeing a bit of change. The Indigenous Services Minister, Mandy Gomasti, says stats show that Indigenous communities across the country continue to face inequality on this front.
3: For many Indigenous families, the effects of this crisis are not only immediate, they are personal, but also everlasting. Indigenous communities continue to bear disproportionate burdens of high rates of overdose, substance use harms, mental health challenges, and suicide.
0: The number of opioid-related deaths in Canada remained higher than a decade ago when the public drug crisis emerged. The government said it recorded 5,600 apparent opioid-related deaths last year. That's an average of 15 people that are dying every day. I think that puts it into perspective, doesn't it? 2:27 on this show. Lots to talk about today. In the next half hour, don't go away. Stay with us. We've got Dan McTagg, the president of Canadians for Affordable Energy. We'll talk gas prices. Everything is so gosh darn expensive, including filling up your car. And when we come back, why is sick leave on the rise? The number of Canadian workers going on short-term disability leave since the pandemic has gone up. And a lot of it is related to mental health. We'll chat with an expert next.
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1: Good afternoon. I'm Andrew Schofield. Partly cloudy and cool temperatures today. A nice little break from the humidity. Right now it's 17. Your full forecast is coming up, but first, your top stories. Prime Minister Mark Carney says Canada very much welcomes the ceasefire deal announced between the United States and Iran. As CTV's Judy Trin explains, this announcement has more promise than previous due to Iran acknowledging the deal.
2: Donald Trump made the announcement on Sunday. He says that as of Friday, there will be an official signing agreement in Switzerland about this peace deal, and that the U.S. naval blockade on the Strait of Hormuz will be lifted. And then it will be a period of 60 days in which the two nations will enter into negotiations in regards to a permanent deal, which will involve getting concessions from Iran to basically promise and commit to not producing a nuclear weapon.
1: Carney says Canada will have an opportunity to see what it and other countries can do to help reinforce the deal. The leaders of the G7 countries will meet today until Wednesday in Avion-les-Bains, France. Asked yesterday in Ottawa about his expectations for the G7 summit, Conservative leader Pierre Poilievre instead delivered jabs at Prime Minister Carney.
3: If Mark Carney wants to diversify trade and get us out of the recession that he created, then he actually needs to do work here at home to remove the anti-development laws his party put in place and that remain on the books so that we can actually ship our goods overseas to Europe. He doesn't need to sign yet another meaningless memorandum that is unenforceable and entirely symbolic.
1: The Prime Minister said he expects discussions on Iran, artificial intelligence, and global security to dominate the summit agenda. Driving instructors in Ottawa will have to show they have a clean driving record and pay an additional fee starting next year under an updated licensing bylaw. The city's Emergency Preparedness and Protective Services Committee unanimously approved an overhaul of Ottawa's business licensing bylaw, which covers more than 24 types of businesses, and that includes driving schools and instructors. Under the proposed changes, the city would implement a new annual requirement for a statement of driving record from the Ministry of Transportation, ensuring that instructors have no demerit points, active suspensions, or convictions under the Highway Traffic Act or the Criminal Code. The changes still have to be finalized by City Council. Ottawa residents will be paying more to turn on the lights this year. The Ontario Energy Board has approved Hydro-Ottawa's application to raise distribution rates by $5.87 a month in 2026. According to the board, the increase is retrospective to January 1st, and an extra $1.80 a month will be added to bills until May 31st of 2027 due to the delayed approval. Hydro-Ottawa initially submitted an application in May of 2025 to raise distribution rates by $6.08 a month in 2026, with increases of between $2.72 and $3.79 a month between 2027 and 2030. However, the Ontario Energy Board rejected the utility's proposed increase due to affordability for consumers, saying the 16% increase in rates in 2026 was significantly above inflation and would not result in a just and reasonable increase for customers. Ottawa is seeing fewer new homes being built this year. New figures from the Canada Mortgage and Housing Corporation show housing starts in the capital are down 10% compared to the same period last year. The decline comes as builders continue to face economic uncertainty and higher construction costs. Despite the slowdown, city officials say Ottawa remains focused on increasing housing supply to meet growing demand and improve affordability. Housing continues to be one of the top issues for residents heading into the municipal election season. It's a new way to join the conversation. Have your say with the CFRA talkback button on the iHeartRadio app. Eric Fox is in the CTV Weather Center.
4: Thanks, Andrew. Today, a mix of sun and cloud with a high of 20. Tonight, partly cloudy and a low of 10. Tomorrow, a mix of sun and cloud with a slight chance of showers and a risk of a thunderstorm in the afternoon with a high of 24, feeling like 27. Then at night, cloudy periods and a low of 14. And for your Wednesday, a mix of sun and cloud with a chance of showers or thunderstorms and a high of 23. Right now, it's mostly cloudy and 17 degrees. Now taking a look at your time saver traffic. There appears to be a collision on the 417 eastbound near Parkdale that is causing some issues in that area. Saint-Laurent Boulevard at the 417, there's also a collision there. And the collision at Kirkwood at Buell Street, it has been cleared on the highways. The 417 westbound is seeing about a 10-minute delay from Maitland to Pinecrest. 417 eastbound, about a 5-minute delay from Carling to Rochester, but that is building due to that collision. And on the bridges to Gatineau, all 5 bridges appear to be moving well. 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With your weather and time saver traffic, I'm Eric Fox.
1: 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I'm Andrew Schofield. 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
13: Quiet on the set, please. 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Anxiety.
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14: 2:38. Welcome back to the show. Definitely cooler this week. We are not up into the 30s anymore because that big rainstorm, the thunderstorm on Saturday, broke the heat. Currently 17 degrees, only a high of 20 today. So it's quite fresh in the morning and crisp in the evening as well. 24 degrees tomorrow, 23 on Wednesday, 23 on Thursday, and just 22 on Friday. Plus, it looks like we have a fair bit of moisture in the forecast. We might be getting rain Thursday, Friday, and potentially Saturday, but hopefully that can change. We'll have more coming up. Eric Fox is getting you home safely this afternoon, so he'll have the full weather report and also the full forecast for the rest of the week coming up to 2:40.
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14: The number of workers taking mental health leave is spiking. What's going on? What went wrong? Or what went right? Is it that people are now being honest about the level of burnout and how much they've been suffering in silence? Or is it that this is actually something that is going up, that it's getting bigger because people are being burnt out because of the pandemic, that the problem itself is getting bigger? Whatever it is, experts say the data shows that there is an increase in mental health leave that is happening right now. Stats Canada shows that before the pandemic, about 5 out of every 100 workers were going on short-term medical leave every year, with each leave lasting between 1 week and 4 months. Those rates rose sharply in 2023 and 2022. They reached the highest level in a decade. So I'd love to hear from you. Again, you can call in live at 613-521-8255, and you can text me, as always, at 1-800-580-CFRA. What's going on here? Why is sick leave on the rise? Tell me what you think based on your workplace, or maybe based on your own experience if you've gone on mental health leave or you've gone on short-term disability or sick leave. Joining us right now, I've got Olga Morovchinsky, who's the founder of Heal3. That's a company that designs holistic mental health programs for organizations. Good afternoon.
16: Yes, good afternoon.
14: How do you interpret these numbers?
16: Well, I don't think anything here was surprising, and especially if you look at the data over the past year, I think we're seeing an increase, as you had mentioned, not only in sick leave and short-term disability leave, but we're also seeing an increase in long-term disability leave. And I think that's also aligned to the increase we're seeing in diagnosed mental health conditions across the board. So I think we're starting to see that there's a bigger issue starting to emerge here that we really need to start paying attention to.
14: I guess the question is, do you think that Canadians are suffering with more mental health problems, or are we just finally recognizing health problems that were around that maybe people were hiding, where they were suffering in silence because they felt like they couldn't take the leave?
16: You know, I think there's a lot going on here. If you think about the last 2 years, and you had mentioned since the pandemic, there's been a perfect storm of things going on around us that could be kind of, you know, help making clear why these numbers are going up, right? So the pandemic, of course, it really kind of changed how we lived, how we work, and it caused a lot of disruption. I think we're still recovering from all of that. But there's also been a lot of uncertainty after the pandemic, right? Political, economic, wars, AI, our jobs. And often when we see uncertainty, we start to see kind of mental health conditions and diagnosable conditions go up. And all of that is happening as people are starting to talk more openly about mental health. So we had a lot of campaigns the past few years which were meant to increase awareness, and I think they've worked because now we know what's happening. And I think with all of the other kind of factors that I just mentioned now, we are starting to see more people coming forward within their workplace and also beyond to get the support that they need.
14: How big is there of a generational divide, let's say, between boomers to Gen Xers to millennials to Gen Z? How big are the cultural differences in terms of the workers that will go on sick leave versus those who maybe are a bit more reluctant?
16: Yeah, so if you look at the disability data, especially from some of the insurance companies and mental health disability data specifically, start to see is trends amongst a few key groups. So let me talk about two of them. Young people, as you had mentioned, and again, I think it is because of awareness, but there's also a lot of research around social media and young people that could be impacting mental health. The other group that we're seeing disproportionately affected is women. And women who are usually kind of in their 30s, and seeing high rates there. And I do all think that is due to, you know, sometimes the not equal responsibility outside of work and more generally. So we start to see those numbers going up. So I think those two groups are usually the ones that lead some of these mental health disability numbers.
14: All right. Olga's phone is breaking up a little bit, so we'll try to get her closer to a window or maybe on another line here. If you're just tuning in, that's Olga Morovchinsky, who's the founder of Heal3. They're a company that knows all about the demographic shifts, and they've got a really good handle on what's going on with mental health leave because they actually push this. They want to create more awareness of mental health and well-being in the workplace. They actually design holistic mental health programs for organizations. Olga, do you find that more companies are actually open to this now, that they see the relevance of allowing people to take mental health leave, that they see the benefit for their own bottom line, for the company's productivity?
16: Yes, and I'll tell you why. We also released a report with the Canadian Standards Association just last month, and there's a clear business case for investing in this area. So we found that it costs about $180 billion mental health to the Canadian economy, and employers are paying $110 billion of that, right? So I think that number has been quite shocking, but I don't think it's a surprise. And I think because of the constant, increases in disability leaves and all the costs around it, we're starting to see organizations be much more responsive and starting to think about prevention. How do we invest early to maybe prevent people from going on leave and to prevent some of these kind of, mental health issues to progressing into something more serious? So the answer is absolutely yes.
14: Mm. Can you speak to those who feel like these benefits are sometimes being abused? For example, I had somebody here on the text board saying people will use this benefit and, they'll use it for any particular reason. Now, this person was talking about the federal government, but they could be talking about any workplace. They said people go on stress leave for a hangnail. I have friends who very clearly take advantage of it openly and brag about it. I'd love to get your thoughts on that, Olga.
16: I think there's always been kind of abuse of these types of, disability systems, right? But I also do think we need to look at the bigger trends here, because it's not just, all the numbers are pointing to the fact that mental illness is up. And once mental illness is up, we often see mental health related disability and sick leave going up, right? And I do think often it's a good thing if people take time to recuperate early. Rather than, as I mentioned earlier, the more we wait, the more we kind of put it off, the more serious and complex some of these conditions can be. So yes, I'm sure it happens, of course, but I also think that people are genuinely taking the leave because they are facing new and increasing stressors in their life. And that's a good thing.
14: Great to hear from you, Olga. Thanks so much for stopping by.
16: Yes. Yeah, thank you so much.
14: Olga Morachinsky, who is the founder of Heal3, a company that designs holistic mental health programs for organizations. Dan in Kanata. Hi, Chrissy. I'm in Kanata North. I think the work from home / no separation of home and work is causing the issue. I'm a manager and I see it all the time. People in the office doing well, people at home, especially single people that are struggling. Take care. Yeah, I'm going to be honest. I think I agree with that. And Eric Fox, I worked from home during the pandemic for about 2 years.
17: Yes.
14: I was actually ordered to work from home.
17: Right.
14: At first, I felt really weird about it, and then I settled into it. And then I reached this really weird point at the end where I felt reluctant to come back in person. When they said, you're coming back, I didn't fight it or anything. I came back full time, 5 days a week immediately.
17: Right.
14: But it was weird because I'd become sort of a bit of a basement hermit, so to speak. I would do my show from the basement every day. And I realized as soon as I was back, how good it was for me to be out of the house, because I'm an extrovert. I love talking to people. I love being with my colleagues at work. I hate the commute. I don't like paying for parking. I don't like the bylaw tickets. Thank you, City of Ottawa, that I get all the time. But being in here was really important to me, and I forgot that. And there were days where I did not leave the house and I did not put on work clothing. I did not put on any clothing. Like, I was wearing PJ pants. That's not good for a person.
17: No,
14: it was not good for me.
17: No, and I agree with you, because I did my entire radio broadcasting course from my laundry room during COVID. So,
14: and that's kind of depressing, don't you think?
17: It was. I didn't get the typical college experience of being on campus, surrounded by friends, friends, and getting that. I got people on Zoom. It was the same thing.
14: That sucks. I feel sad that you were robbed of that.
17: Yeah.
14: And a lot of people were robbed of experiences during COVID.
17: For sure.
14: High school students.
17: Yes.
14: University students.
17: Yep.
14: It's a tough thing. And maybe in part, we haven't recovered from that.
17: Maybe.
14: People don't want to talk about it a lot. I mean, it comes up and people will blame COVID for a lot of things that it's usually related to. But I don't think people love to relive that time, because it was a dark place.
17: Yeah.
14: And it still lives within many of us, whether we bring it up or not. It has left a lasting mark. It's not responsible for everything.
17: Nope.
14: You can't use it as a scapegoat for everything, but it definitely played a role. That is
17: 100%.
14: For sure. Yeah. 10 to 3 on the show. We'll have more. Again, the number to call in live, 613-521-8255. It's a little bit cool out there this afternoon, but pleasant.
17: It is. It's a very nice day out there today. We're seeing a mix of sun and cloud with a high of 20 this afternoon. Tonight, partly cloudy and a low of 10. Tomorrow, we'll see a mix of sun and cloud, but a slight chance of showers and a risk of a thunderstorm in the afternoon with a high of 24. It will feel more like 27 with the wind chill. Then at night, cloudy periods and a low of 14. Then Wednesday, a mix of sun and cloud with a chance of showers or thunderstorms and a high of 23. Right now, it's mostly cloudy and 17. It's time to say yes to more. Just say CAA. 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Now taking a look at your time saver traffic, there's a collision on Heron Road at the Airport Parkway, as well as on the 417 eastbound near Parkdale that has the left shoulder and left lane closed. And we're in the earlier collision on St. Laurent Boulevard at the 417 appears to have been cleared. On the highways, the 417 westbound is seeing about a 10-minute delay from Maitland to Pinecrest due to the construction near Pinecrest. And the 417 eastbound, about a 10-minute delay from Carling to Rochester due to that collision. On the bridges to Gatineau, the Shorty Air Bridge is seeing some moderate to heavy traffic, while the rest are moving well. Get your car summer ready. 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With your weather and time saver traffic, I'm Eric Fox.
14: Ann just texted in and said, yeah, Christy, people miss a lot of things. Think about people that were going into retirement. Retirees, no parties. Very true. Baby showers. Weddings. Little kids that were going into school for the first time. Or were very early on in school. In those really critical years where they're learning how to read in grade one, kindergarten. That was all very disrupted. And we're seeing that as well in what they've been able to retain and in the way that they've been able to learn. 252.
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1: The Ottawa Humane Society has launched a new compassion campaign. It's a $15 million project looking to build both a community veterinary clinic and what they're calling a behavior campus for animals. They say an increasing number, now up to 40% of pets, are being surrendered due to the cost of owning them. Not just feeding, not just healthcare, but also housing. The president of the OHS, Sharon Miko, was on Ottawa at Work earlier today with Patricia, talking about this new veterinary clinic, how it'll work, and who it will serve.
2: This clinic is going to serve all of Ottawa. But I'll tell you what we're seeing, and that's that people are coming to us with pets that they are heartbroken having to give up the animal, but they just want it to have another chance. And they come here after the animal's been sick for a while. They haven't been able to access the care that the pet needs. They can't afford it, and they're desperate. And they come to us. And by that point, often, it's too late for us to do very much and to help.
1: She says the Ottawa Humane Society has already purchased a building in Vanier for the clinic. She gave an example of some of the simple health issues in pets, like an ear infection that can escalate or pile up when people cannot afford to take their dog or their animal in, and that it really does push beyond what the Ottawa Humane Society can help with. And she said the priority is that they want to keep pets with their owners, with their families, by tackling some of these issues that are solvable, like food.
2: The owner never wanted to give the pet up. They just, at that point, they were struggling to feed their pet, let alone provide veterinary care. So the goal of the community veterinary clinic isn't just a vet clinic, but we're providing a food bank service in the same location to be able to be an animal welfare hub to provide the services that that client's going to need to be able to keep that animal.
1: So this new veterinary clinic will have a pet food bank, like a food bank, but for pet food, subsidized care and programs, because they want people to be able to keep their pets. She says that means there is a process to qualify for access through proof of low income. So no, people can't just walk in and get discounted or free dog food. But there's a system for that that already exists. So you will have to prove that you're in need. You have to prove that you want to keep your pet and that you are somebody who is deserving of this. And then they can give you assistance. She added that it'll help direct those services to folks in need. But it wouldn't be sustainable, unfortunately, to expand it to offer it more broadly.
2: Obviously, we can't provide subsidized care for everybody. That's just, we just wouldn't be able to afford to do that. But our goal is to work with individuals who just don't have another option, to provide a subsidized rate for them to be able to access the service that they need to keep the pet in their care.
1: The Behavior Campus is set to be built next to the existing Ottawa Humane Society building. She said a growing number of pets are being brought in with behavioral issues. And that is a bit of a turnoff, obviously, for people that come in to foster a dog or to adopt a dog, because if they've got behavioral issues, they may not be able to go to a lot of homes, especially homes with kids. She says it can be really hectic for both dogs and cats at the Ottawa Humane Society. And so this new facility is going to focus on behavioral issues and targeting those issues and hopefully treating them.
2: We've worked with specialists in dog behavior who said, you know, we need to allow dogs to be dogs so that they're going to be more receptive to the training that we're providing and the services that we're providing to help them be the best dog they can be so they have a better chance at being adopted. Mm. And so this center is something that's going to make a big difference, not just for dogs, but for cats as well. We're finding that cats coming into our care, it's a very noisy environment sometimes. And during the summer, we can see 400 cats in the building at a time. And so when that's the case, you can imagine for many cats, they just shut down.
1: So this is something that they're going to focus on. She added that community funding and support via donation will be needed to get this project over the finish line. And she gave an example of one family's experience that demonstrates why this project is so incredible.
2: It's going to take the generosity of our community to help us move forward with this campaign. It is truly a life-saving campaign. You're totally right about that. You know, the day that this became so apparent to me, there was a family in our waiting area. They were surrendering an animal, and it was a mom hugging her teenage daughter. And they were both crying, and the mom was saying to the daughter, "We don't have another choice." And at that moment, what I knew and what we know is we have to create that choice.
1: 2:59, we're coming up to your 3 p.m. news. Lots to talk about on the other side. Phone lines are always open, 613-521-8255. Andy Pinsent is joining us next with a look ahead of what's happening at Ottawa City Hall.
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6: Good afternoon. I'm Andrew Schofield. Cloudy and cooler temperatures today. A nice little break from the heat. Right now, it's 17 degrees. Our full forecast is coming up. But first, your top stories. Prime Minister Mark Carney says Canada very much welcomes a newly announced ceasefire deal between Iran and the United States. Carney made those comments in Ireland ahead of leaving for the G7.
7: I know President Trump has worked very hard for this, as has the Vice President, the Qataris, the Pakistanis, but all the countries in the region supporting this. So Canada very much welcomes this progress. We'll have an opportunity starting from tonight at the G7 in Evian to see what we and other countries can do to help reinforce this important progress that's been made.
6: The U.S. and Iran have an initial agreement that would extend the existing fragile ceasefire. One ongoing hurdle to progress on the deal is insistence from Israel that it will battle Hezbollah in Lebanon and hold on to land seized in Lebanon through that process. In France for the G7 summit, U.S. President Donald Trump today was asked about the new peace agreement with Iran. The memorandum of understanding said to extend the shaky ceasefire for 2 months and reopen the Strait of Hormuz. Trump says they got along with the latest set of Iranian leaders.
8: Hopefully it's going to be a good relationship and we're going to get along. And if we don't, we go back to where we started, but I don't think that's going to be necessary.
6: The deal was digitally signed on Sunday and will be formally signed Friday in Geneva, Switzerland. Trump says he's not sure if he'll be there and that Vice President Vance is supposed to do it. Canada's ambassador to the United States says there's a mismatch in how much Canadians and Americans think about each other. Ambassador Mark Wiseman is speaking to the Canadian Club Toronto today about the state of trade talks between the North American neighbors. He says Canada is not top of mind for most people in the U.S., but he joked that there are exceptions to that.
9: Americans don't wake up every day thinking about Canada. We are obsessed, for good reason, with the United States. They're not obsessed with us, maybe for like heated rivalry or something.
6: Wiseman says that behind the scenes, trade talks have been respectful and rational ahead of the renewal date for the Canada-US-Mexico agreement arriving on July 1st. Ottawa residents will see higher electricity bills this year. The Ontario Energy Board has approved Hydro Ottawa's request to increase distribution rates by $5.87 a month in 2026. The increase is retroactive to January 1st. Customers will also pay an additional $1.80 a month until May 31st of next year to recover costs tied to the delayed approval. Hydro Ottawa had sought a $6.08 monthly increase for 2026, along with further hikes through 2030, but the Energy Board scaled back the request, citing affordability concerns. Ottawa driving instructors will face new licensing requirements starting next year, including proof of a clean driving record and an additional fee. The city's Emergency Preparedness and Protective Services Committee has approved changes to the business licensing bylaw, which regulates more than 24 types of businesses, including driving schools and instructors. Under the proposal, instructors would be required to submit an annual driving record from the Ministry of Transportation showing no demerit points, suspensions, or convictions under the Highway Traffic Act or Criminal Code. The changes still require final approval from City Council. It's a new way to join the conversation. Have your say with the CFRA Talkback button on the iHeartRadio app. Eric Fox is in the CTV Weather Center.
10: Thanks, Andrew. Today we're looking at a mix of sun and cloud with a high of 20. Tonight, partly cloudy and a low of 10. Tomorrow, mix of sun and cloud with a slight chance of showers and a risk of a thunderstorm in the afternoon with a high of 24, feeling like 27. Then at night, cloudy periods and a low of 14. And Wednesday, a mix of sun and cloud with a chance of showers or thunderstorms and a high of 23. Right now, it's mostly cloudy and 17 degrees. Life is complicated enough. 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Now taking a look at your time saver traffic. We have a collision on the 417 eastbound near Parkdale that is the left lane and left shoulder closed, and the earlier collision on Heron Road at the Airport Parkway appears to have been cleared. On the highways, the 417 westbound is seeing about a 15-minute delay from Island Park to Pinecrest. Eastbound, we're seeing about a 20-25 minute delay from Maitland to Parkdale due to that collision. And on the bridges to Gatineau, the Chaudière is seeing some moderate to heavy traffic, while the rest are moving well. When kids play, they win. 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With your weather and time saver traffic, I'm Eric Fox.
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1: Welcome back. Guess who's here? CFRA's Andy Pinson, the star of Ottawa City Hall.
2: The star.
1: Or the problem, depending on who you ask. Well, am I right?
2: It's very true. The politest pain in the you-know-what you can imagine. But, no, a lot's happening at City Hall this week. I know that's what we're going to kind of talk
1: Reporter
2: about
1: Reporter or barnacle? No, I'm just kidding.
2: Depends, again. Depends on who you ask and depends on the day.
1: I'm just kidding. You're doing an excellent job, and we love it. And if people don't like it because you're inconveniencing them, it means that you're doing a good job.
2: Oh, of course. It's all in the game, right? But no, the things that we're kind of watching this week, there's been a few things that have already happened today, so maybe I'll just start there. Emergency Preparedness Committee meeting today. Getting the annual report from Ottawa paramedics, highlighting some strengths and challenges that the services is currently facing. Response times, the target of 8 minutes for the highest priority calls was hit about 70% of the time. That's about 5% short of what it did in 2024. So stable, we shall say, but falling short of 2024 expectations. The service exceeded targets for every other category. Rural response times remain an issue right now. So paramedics are hitting their call targets about a quarter of the time versus 75% of the time in urban wards. So that an issue that needs to be addressed as well. Another thing that the service is hoping will address this eventually in terms of response times is a new paramedic facility. It's been something that they've been pushing for some time to replace the old Don Reed facility in the South End. Ottawa City Council actually took its first steps, or next steps, I should say, next week towards the planned Strandherd Drive facility. This is a P3 that is going out, so first steps are being taken, so eventually they will have a new facility. That current Don Reed facility, it's got about 330 staff, or it's built for 330 staff. They currently have about 900, so long overdue. In terms of a new facility that's needed. On the plus side, level zeros, you've talked about this the last couple of years. We all have. The number of times that ambulances aren't available to take priority calls, they have gone down precipitously this past year in 2025. So 866 minutes, the total time where there were no ambulances available in 2025, that's down from 11,300 minutes in 2024. So they're trending in the right direction there. Hospital offload delays have also been improved. And one issue that continues to hit the service right now is violence against paramedics in 2025. Over 100 reported instances. It's an issue that Pierre Poirier spoke to today as well and says, you know, some people think that it is just part of the job in some ways. It's how it's kind of become. But of course, he says that it's not part of the job. They've put together a working group that's going to look at that today. So that's just one of the issues. Go ahead.
1: It was interesting because just on that, I remember an audit came out last fall in November, and it said that a lot of paramedics are facing violence on the job, but a lot of them don't come forward because they doubt that the complaints will be taken seriously.
2: Kind of speaking to that culture where even, you know, sometimes people might think that it's, well, this is just part of the job here, and they kind of have to deal with that. But we know it's something healthcare workers have faced. I'm sure police have faced in a number of different ways as well. But just that uptick, even actually now that I think about it, ECEs within classrooms as well. It's been
1: something that's been
2: noted about for some time now. But obviously anybody going to work shouldn't have to deal with violence, because it's not really anybody's job, but it's something that the paramedics are also trying to address. So, yeah, there's a number of different things. That was one thing that kind of came up today, but some other stuff that we're watching both today and coming up later in the week. The Board of Health meets tonight, and the Medical Officer of Health is warning about budget shortfalls in the coming years, right now and in the coming years, if they don't get more money from either the city, the province, or any other form of funding right now. So the deficit expected to grow from $4.5 million in 2027 to $14.7 million by 2036, $1.2 million each year. So this is a structural issue that the chief medical officer is saying that they're facing right now. They don't feel like the province has been keeping up to its end of an agreement that they have, that the province covers 75%, the municipalities cover 25%. The report coming to the Board of Health tonight notes that the province has been continually slipping in that mark, so that's led to a number of shortfalls. They're currently reviewing their system right now to see what they can do. They say, you know, program cuts or discontinuations are a last resort, but they are on the table if provincial funding isn't increased. So some of the areas under strain right now, food and water safety inspections, infectious disease prevention, and control.
1: Not areas that we want to hear under strain.
2: Not typically. The province says that it has increased funding year over year over the past several years to kind of meet this demand. So we'll hear more at the Board of Health tonight about what's on the table for potential program changes at OPH and how they plan to deal with this budget shortfall. But this is an issue that has been kind of a thread through a number of different stories we've done over the last little while, just a lack of provincial funding in some areas, kind of putting city services in strain. Yeah. Most recently, the move to close safe consumption sites that just happened over the weekend. Mm-hmm. We did a story on the weekend, and I'm sure you guys did last week, about the city kind of having to fill that void right now. There have been asks for funding from the province to try to mitigate some of the impacts or to help deal with some of the impacts here, including a stress on emergency services, etc. The province right now isn't committed to any more funding at this moment, but just kind of another point where the city is looking to the province for some increased help for funding in areas that it needs right now. So that's just two things. There's a number of different things coming to council and committee this week. Last one for you coming up on Friday. That'll be very interesting. The Office of the Auditor General, Ottawa's Auditor General, is going to table a couple of reports coming up on Friday dealing with OC Transpo specifically, following up on a report that it did back in March on hiring processes. Finding some issues there. So it's doing another review that'll come to a committee coming up on Friday. And then service planning and scheduling for buses. It's an issue that OC Transpo staff said last week that they've been doing well on. We'll see what the Auditor General has to say about that coming up on Friday.
1: I also wanted to quickly mention the deficit of the Ottawa Police Service and the financial forecast that we had out. That was actually last week, a couple days ago, where in part they said the deficit was being driven by the cost of gasoline because it's so expensive to drive cars right now. And on that front, we will have Dan McTagg joining us later in the show because we're trying to get a sense of where gas prices are going. But Andy, I would say anyone these days that is driving an EV is feeling pretty smug.
2: Oh, feeling pretty good about
1: it. For now.
2: It's interesting too, just on a similar topic last week at council, they looked at the 2025 financial numbers for the city. There's a whole bunch of stuff in there. But one thing they did note that they're saving money on right now, they locked in their diesel prices very early. So they are not having to scramble as much as other city departments are with the cost of gasoline right now. So, or diesel right now. So that's the good news. I always try to leave on a happy note, you know, but anyway.
1: And there he is, your breath of fresh air, Mr. Sunshine.
2: It's on my business card.
1: Love that.
2: Yeah.
1: Thanks, Andy.
2: Thank you.
1: Coming up to 3:20. Time saver traffic and weather with Eric Fox.
3: Thanks, Christy. Today a mix of sun and cloud with a high of 20 expected. Tonight partly cloudy and a low of 10. Tomorrow a mix of sun and cloud with a slight chance of showers and a risk of a thunderstorm in the afternoon. We'll see a high of 24 but feeling more like 27 with the humidity. Then at night cloudy periods and a low of 14. And for your Wednesday a mix of sun and cloud with a chance of showers or thunderstorms and a high of 23. Right now it's mostly cloudy and 17 degrees. Now taking a look at your time saver traffic. There's a collision on Riverside Drive at Terminal Avenue, and we still have a collision on the 417 eastbound near Parkdale that has the left lane and left shoulder closed on the highways. Because of that collision, the 417 eastbound is seeing about a 25-minute delay from Woodruff to Parkdale. And then on the 417 westbound, about a 20-minute delay from Parkdale to Pinecrest due to the lane reductions and the construction near Pinecrest. On the bridges to Gatineau, the Chaudière and McDonald Cartier bridges are seeing some moderate to heavy traffic, while the rest are moving well. With your weather and time saver traffic, I'm Eric Fox.
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1: There has been a rise in the number of Canadian workers going on short-term disability since the pandemic. Welcome back to the show. What went wrong? What happened to us? Are people actually suffering more from mental illness because workplaces are trimming back? There are fewer people. You're being pushed to work longer hours, evenings and weekends, and to do more with less. And people are being pressurized. It's like being in a pressure cooker. And so, of course, people are going to have mental health concerns. Is it that is happening, or is it also that maybe it was already happening, but it was happening quietly, that people were suffering in silence, that they were dealing with anxiety, depression, burnout, PTSD, all these things, but they didn't feel safe to actually take the leave because they worried about the professional consequences? Or maybe it's a little bit of A, a little bit of B. Phone lines are open, 613-521-TALK.
2: Hey, my question for you today is...
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1: Why is sick leave on the rise? You tell me. We chatted with Olga Morovchinsky, who's the founder of Heal3, a company that designs holistic mental health programs for organizations. She told me the increase in people taking mental health leave is showing that there is a bigger issue here.
6: I think we're seeing an increase, as you had mentioned, not only in sick leave and short-term disability leave, but we're also seeing an increase in long-term disability leave. And I think that's also aligned to the increase we're seeing in diagnosed mental health conditions across the board. So I think we're starting to see that there's a bigger issue starting to emerge here that we really need to start paying attention to.
1: Of course, mental health claims are very legitimate because mental health is a real thing. Your mental health is just as important as your physical health. Conditions like anxiety, depression, these are increasingly recognized as a very real reason that somebody is unable to work. The stigma has gone down. These are all good things, and I'm very much in support of that. But I think the problem is that for workplaces, especially as they trim back on people, when those who work there do have to go on mental health leave for legitimate reasons, sometimes they're not being replaced. And if more people are off on disability, that can also put more pressure on the employers or the people that are there, the colleagues that are there, that are then picking up that work. 613-521-8255. Employees frequently report heavier workloads, constantly being connected through their phone, having to check email, evenings and weekends, and just less separation in general between work and home life. I think during the pandemic, for the first time, we heard a lot of workplaces saying, if you're not well and you have a job where you're still coming in because you never work remotely, do not come in. If you have a cold, you're coughing, you're sneezing, do not come in. So that got drilled into people's heads. I also think that's a good thing. But now a lot of places are struggling to provide the same level of coverage, or they're struggling to fill in for the people when they're off. And in fact, a lot of companies that I would say 5 or 6 years ago were preaching that mental health is really important are now maybe, I'm not going to say backpedaling, but saying, mental health is important, but also please come in if you can. Because we're worried about you, take the time, but not too much time. There's a bit of a subscript there, or an underlying tension. 327 on the show, back to Olga Morovchinsky. She said there has been an increase in mental health awareness, and she said people are taking time for themselves, and they're acknowledging their struggles.
6: People are starting to talk more openly about mental health. So we had a lot of campaigns the past few years which were meant to increase awareness. And I think they've worked because now we know what's happening. And I think with all of the other kind of factors that I just mentioned now, we are starting to see more people coming forward within their workplace and also beyond to get the support that they need.
1: She spoke about a report they released with the Canadian Standards Association last month. And she said there is a need to invest in this area of businesses. The businesses need to think about taking care of people because it actually does benefit their bottom line. If you invest in prevention methods, then you can avoid people burning out and avoid people having to take that time off.
6: We found that it costs about $180 billion mental health to the Canadian economy, and employers are paying $110 billion of that, right? So I think that number has been quite shocking, but I don't think it's a surprise. And I think because of the constant, increases in disability leaves and all the costs around it, we're starting to see organizations be much more responsive and starting to think about prevention. How do we invest early to maybe prevent people from going on leave and to prevent some of these kind of, mental health issues to progressing into something more serious?
1: What do you think's going on here? Again, you don't have to put your name on the text message if, let's say, you've taken mental health leave or you've been on short-term disability and don't want to talk about it with your name. You can always leave your last name off. Why do you think sick leave is on the rise? Why do you think more Canadian workers are going on short-term disability? Is it the pressure of the workplace? Again, big picture. I do think increasingly the companies, as they trim back, as they have fewer people, are asking a lot of employees. So we will continue to talk about this later on in the show. And as always, after the 4 p.m. news, we will open our phone lines. So save this number, 613-521-8255. Right now, 329 on the show. When we come back on the other side, gas prices. Which direction are they headed? Is any relief in sight? Dan McTagg will let us know.

0: gas to reach the global market. Details of the deal were not immediately released, and Iran signaled implementation would not start until the signing, which key mediator Pakistan said would occur Friday in Switzerland. And while Prime Minister Carney says he very much welcomes the ceasefire deal, as CTV's Judy Trin explains, the Memorandum of Understanding is facing challenges.
1: It is a roadmap, a diplomatic roadmap toward peace, but there are sticking issues. Like, for example, we know that even though the president put on social media that this will involve reopening the Strait of Hormuz without tolls, that's not the understanding of the Iranians. The Iranians say there will be no tolls for the 60-day period when negotiations are proceeding.
0: Carney also said that Canada will have an opportunity to see what it and other countries can do to help reinforce the deal. Prime Minister Mark Carney spent the weekend visiting the land of his ancestors in Ireland on the eve of today's start of the G7 summit in Avion-les-Bains, France. At the same time, conservative leader Pierre Poilievre criticized Mark Carney for his stays abroad, which were not profitable in his opinion.
2: Mark Carney is arriving at the G7 summit as the only leader who's taken his country into a recession. And yes, there'll be lots of grand signing ceremonies and dazzling speeches signifying nothing. But we've had free trade with Europe for over a decade, no thanks to Mark Carney.
0: The Prime Minister will meet today with President of the European Council, Antonio Costa, and President of the European Commission, Ursula von der Leyen, before attending a working dinner on geopolitical and economic issues. Ottawa police say three people have been arrested in connection with several reports of people buying items from online sellers with counterfeit cash. Police issued a warning in late May about a reported increase in reports of counterfeit bills being used in Facebook Marketplace and Kijiji transactions in the city. This morning, Ottawa police said a search warrant was executed in the Parkwood Hills neighborhood, resulting in three arrests. Officers also seized a quantity of stolen property and approximately 1.5 kilograms of cannabis. An investigation remains ongoing. Ottawa police say residents should exercise caution when buying or selling items online. Driving instructors in Ottawa will have to show they have a clean driving record and pay an extra fee starting next year under an updated licensing bylaw. City Committee approved an overhaul of Ottawa's business licensing bylaw today, covering more than two dozen types of businesses. On driving schools and instructors, the new rules impose a yearly statement from the Ministry of Transportation proving a clean driving record. Instructors would have to pay a $12 fee annually in order to obtain this record. City staff say this would add an additional layer of public safety to provincial requirements for driving schools, owners, and operators. The changes still need to be approved by City Council and would come into effect in 2027. The city is holding a public information session on a proposed recreation complex in Riverside South tonight. The 15,000 square meter complex would be built on Earl Armstrong Road between the Lime Bank and Bowesville O-Train stations. The first phase includes a swimming pool, two NHL-sized hockey rinks, an indoor walking track, and a fitness studio. Councilor Steve DeRose tells CFRA the facility is needed as the area has grown substantially in the last two decades.
3: This is a major project, a major investment for the community that's been waiting a long time. I've lived in Riverside South since 2002. It's always been in the plans, and now it's going from the planning table to reality.
0: Tonight's public information session will be held in the gym at St. Jerome Catholic School from 7 to 9 p.m. Construction on the first phase is currently expected to take roughly 2 years following the finalization of the design phase. Sign up now for our morning and evening CTV News Ottawa newsletters. 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Eric Fox is in the CTV Weather Center.
4: Thanks very much, Andrew. Tonight, partly cloudy and a low of 10. Tomorrow, mix of sun and cloud, and we'll see a slight chance of showers and a risk of a thunderstorm in the afternoon. And then a high of 24, feeling like 27 with the Humidex. Then at night, partly cloudy with that slight chance of showers and thunderstorms sticking around and a low of 14. And for your Wednesday, a mix of sun and cloud with a chance of showers or thunderstorms, again, and a high of 23. Right now, it's mostly cloudy and 17 degrees. 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Now taking a look at your time saver traffic. There are collisions on the go on Riverside Drive at Terminal Avenue and the 417 eastbound near Parkdale that has left lane and left shoulder closed. On the highways, the 417 eastbound is seeing about a 35-minute delay from Woodruff to Parkdale due to that collision. and the 417 westbound about a 25-minute delay from Rochester to Pinecrest.

0: due to the lane closures and construction near Pinecrest. And on the bridges to Gatineau, the Chaudière and McDonald Cartier continue to see some moderate to heavy traffic, while the rest appear to be moving well. 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With your weather and time saver traffic, I'm Eric Fox.
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1: 3:37, welcome back. Definitely cooled down over the weekend. We had that huge downpour on Saturday night. The rain was pounding down on the roof. I was pounding on the coffee table, on the floor, cheering on the Knicks, and they won it. Oh my goodness, in game five. I don't have a jersey on today because I don't own one. It's still in the mail. How horribly inconvenient. But it was an amazing way to spend a Saturday night. I don't know if my dog loved it, as I mentioned, because I was hooting and hollering and my voice is a little bit hoarse because I was yelling at the TV. 17 degrees right now. And as I mentioned, it's a little bit more moderate this week. We're not in the 30s anymore. 24 tomorrow, 23 on Wednesday, 23 again on Thursday, and then only 22 on Friday. Unfortunately, right now, next weekend, later this week, is looking quite wet. It's going to be raining as of right now, forecasted on Thursday and Friday, and probably Wednesday as well. Coming up to 3:39.
2: I know President Trump has worked very hard for this, as has the vice president, the Qataris, the Pakistanis, but all the countries in the region supporting this. So Canada very much welcomes this progress. We'll have an opportunity starting from tonight at the G7 in Evian to see what we and other countries can do to help reinforce this important progress that's been made.
1: That was Prime Minister Mark Carney commenting on the recent news from U.S. President Donald Trump. Trump says the Strait of Hormuz will be completely open from Friday after a deal between Iran and the U.S. So what does that mean for filling up your car and your gas tank? Dan McTagg is here to unpack that for us. He's the president of Canadians for Affordable Energy. Hey, Dan, welcome back.
3: Good to be here, Christy. Thanks very much.
1: What does it mean?
3: Well, it means a 5-cent decrease come Wednesday.
1: We'll take it.
3: Seven cents down for diesel.
1: Yeah. How quickly do these things move?
3: Oh, the price of gas, usually 48 hours after the market settles. Mm-hmm. So market's settling right about now at 3:30. And we've seen them move down all last week on this news. So this is probably as good as it's going to get for now. A lot of detail remains to be determined as to how this is going to take place. It's nice to say you've got vessels eventually moving through the straits, but they're only moving one direction, out. The real determinant will be in. And if they don't move in, because the world's short 1.7 billion, that's with a B, billion barrels of oil, that's enough for 18 days of all the oil used in petroleum products in the world. Well, that's for well over half a month. Until we see some movement into the straits to pick up product, which is going to be very, very difficult, we're going to be in this position, Christy, where prices are going to remain well above 155, maybe 165 for the duration of the summer and well into fall.
1: Hmm. If the peace deal holds, can you talk a bit about gas prices into the summer? Because right now we're mid-June, the kids aren't out of school just yet, but it's holiday around the corner, Canada Day. Where do you think that gas prices would be by July the 1st?
3: Yeah, I think they'll go a little higher than where they are right now. And the difficulty we're having, of course, is not just with respect to, determining what the straits would do opened up. It also means higher demand. And for those reasons, the difficulty we're seeing right now is that no one has a precise idea of just when things get back to normal. Four or nearly 4 months of a drop in supply is one of the main reasons why we have seen a rather dramatic problem with respect to the Straits of Hormuz being shut down. And so we're looking at a situation where prices are going to remain extraordinarily low for the foreseeable, extraordinarily high for the foreseeable future. For the summer, we see demand going up, and we could have things like, for instance, problems with respect to U.S. Gulf Coast refinery shutting down. Mm-hmm. And as a result of it, this can create a situation where prices move up 180 a liter, potentially. But I say 165 is probably the safe zone for summer, maybe 160. But we have to remember the federal government's going to be restoring on April the 7th the excise tax of 10 cents plus 13%.
1: Mm-hmm. Is there anything that governments can do to protect or to cushion customers from the prices going up and down and just the general volatility that we've been going through?
3: Well, you have to know that, you know, predicting the prices, I think, is very important. But in, beyond that, governments have a role to play. At the time, and if these prices remain very high and elevated, inflation is going to continue to dog decisions by policymakers, including the Bank of Canada. That could very well mean, you know, higher numbers than they're ready to tolerate. They understand the situation. But if it goes on for, you know, weeks go into months, months goes into a year, year and a half, then there could be, you know, consequences as far as interest rates are concerned. The more important part has been the lack of the Canadian dollar responding to these higher energy costs. For the first time since I've been pretty much doing this, I've never seen a situation where the Canadian dollar doesn't respond and it takes 140 pennies to buy a U.S. dollar. That works out to an extra 37, 38 cents a liter. So governments need to spend a bit more time trying to figure out what the world wants from Canada. And, you know, I know it may not be conventional. Certainly it hasn't been since 2015, but the world wants natural gas and oil. They don't want our solar panels, certainly don't want our hydrogen or things like windmills. At this time, I think the government has to focus on what it does well, what the world wants to help stabilize the economy and give the world what it needs.
1: Thanks for the time, as always, Dan. Appreciate it.
3: Thanks for having me, Chrissy. Cheers.
1: Dan McTagg on gas prices, $3.43.

0: Here's a funny text message we got about our question of the day. Not funny, haha. Just more entertaining. Spirited. Spicy.
1: Interesting.
0: No name on this one. Please sign your name. Don't make me beg. Sign your name so we know who we're talking to. I would be Christy from Carlingwood. Come on. This is talk radio. I want to know who's on the other end. This person said, they said, do you want an easy solution for no separation from home and work? Long work days? How about going into the office to work? What a novel idea. Fewer distractions like shopping, laundry, groceries, yoga class, watching the kids, and it's more efficient with your time, and maybe you don't need to work longer hours. Work at work and leave it there. Okay, I get the point that you're making. I mean, this person is obviously just pointing to a bit of a culture shift where people who are remote workers are walking the dog or unloading the dishwasher. But I would just point out that even if you are in the office 5 days a week, a lot of workplaces do have a hustle culture where, depending on your company or position, even if you're in the office in person 5 days a week, that you are expected to be available at home, evenings or weekends. Not just to put out fires, not just for big events, but to be on top of your email, to be available if they need you. It really does depend on what you're paid and where you work. But yeah, I mean, I take your point that it really does, I would say, blur the line when you're at home where those temptations or those responsibilities are kind of nagging at you because they're all around. I always say to my husband, even on weekends, if I sit down to do something or, you know, if I'm trying to get something done in the house and the room is a mess, I cannot focus on the task at hand. I can sit down and I can work on my laptop for 10 hours straight. I can lock into a task. But if the kitchen is a mess, if I see dirty dishes or the floor is not vacuumed, I need to have a clean house or a clean space, I should say, for a clean state of mind. Or a focused state of mind. And so I think that happens sometimes when people are working at home, if they're like me, and they see, oh gosh, the dog bowl should be washed. Floor looks like it could use a mop. It's not that they're trying to put off their work. It's just that maybe they sometimes, if they're like me, need a clean space. Or maybe it is like the person, Eric Fox, who said they watched somebody in year one of COVID putting together an IKEA dresser during a video call. Camera on.
1: Oh my goodness.
0: That's the best part of it for me. How brazen it is. They had the camera on. They weren't even trying to hide it. They're like, hey, yeah, just putting together a dresser. Yeah. Deliverables look good. It's like, we can see you. We have eyes.
1: We can see you. We can hear you.
0: Not even trying to hide it. Well, I guess they're not being a liar about it. So
1: no.
0: Transparency is always good.
1: Guess not.
0: I work better when I'm putting together IKEA furniture. Next up, somebody bring me the bed.
1: Yes.
0: Somebody bring me another piece of furniture.
1: A Gussenfragen or whatever.
0: I'm going to make deadline.
1: Yeah.
0: Run to Pinecrest. Speaking of Pinecrest, I was pretty happy to hear that the construction is now going to be done in June, heading westbound. What is it, June the 22nd?
1: June 22nd, next Monday.
0: Can I just now undermine that happiness a little bit?
1: Yes.
0: Why was it originally that they said it was going to take most of the summer? First, they said it was till the end of July.
1: Right.
0: Then when everybody got mad about it, they shaved 3 weeks off. I was happy with that. I was impressed. They listened to people and they said, we're going to do something about it.
1: Yep.
0: And now it can be done by June the 22nd. Well, if it could be done by June the 22nd all along, why were you forecasting it or allowing it to go on until the beginning of August?
1: Right.
0: Seems like you can get things done faster when people get angry.
1: Yeah,
0: so why
1: exactly.
0: Don't you just get things done faster without us having to get upset?
1: Exactly. See, that's the solution that needs
0: like,
1: to happen.
0: Like, for real, though.
1: For
0: what?
1: Real. Like, why is it
0: what?
1: End of
0: why?
1: July when...
0: 22nd, you were saying until almost August. And now you can get it done by June the 22nd? That should have been the plan all along.
1: Yes.
0: Okay, I'm done. Decompressing. 3:48. Take it away, Eric.
1: All right. Tonight, we're looking at a partly cloudy sky and a low of 10 degrees. Tomorrow, mix of sun and cloud with a slight chance of showers and a risk of a thunderstorm in the afternoon. We'll see a high of 24, but feeling more like 27 with the Humidex. Then at night, partly cloudy with that slight chance of showers and thunderstorms sticking around with a low of 14. And on Wednesday, we'll see a mix of sun and cloud with about a 60% chance of showers and thunderstorms with a high of 23. Right now, it's mostly cloudy and 17 degrees. Now taking a look at your time saver traffic, the collision on Riverside Drive at Terminal Avenue has been cleared. We still have the collision on the 417 eastbound near Parkdale with the left lane and left shoulder closed that is causing some major issues on the highway. The 417 eastbound is seeing about a 35-minute delay from Woodruff to Parkdale due to that collision. The 417 westbound, about a 30-minute delay from Rochester to Pinecrest due to that construction that's near Pinecrest with all those lane reductions. And on the 174 eastbound, a 10-minute delay from the split to Jeanne d'Arc. On the bridges to Gatineau, Chaudière and McDonald Cartier are seeing some moderate to heavy traffic, while the rest appear to be moving well. When kids play, they win. 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With your weather and time saver traffic, I'm Eric Fox.
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1: Make something happen then. Canada looking to oblige here. It's Kyle Rudin! The goal-scoring feeling they craved on their own patch.
2: That was a sound from Toronto Stadium last Friday after Canada striker Kyle Larin scored the equalizer against Bosnia Herzegovina. The excitement is being felt, I would say, across Canada, but of course, especially in the host city of Toronto. But it continues to build across the country, and maybe you're feeling excited about it and housed enough, then maybe you're going to open up the old wallet and buy an expensive ticket. But before you do, please listen. Cybersecurity experts are warning consumers to be very choosy, be selective when you're purchasing anything online that has to do with the World Cup. Here's Ritesh Kodak explaining.
3: Scammers are in overdrive right now. They know that there's a lot of people that are interested in attending FIFA.
2: He's a cybersecurity expert, and he says this has become a hot spot for people that want to dupe you. According to the Better Business Bureau, the top World Cup scams are fake ticket websites, non-existent hotels, short-term rentals, travel websites that are also fraudulent, merchandise scams too, and social media fraud. So it is advising you to be very careful of any emails or ads that you see on social media. I would say social media is definitely one to pay attention to because often there will be a banner or something that you can click on and you think it's legit because it's advertising someplace that you often get targeted ads like on Instagram or Facebook. But make sure that you actually look into the website. Go to the Better Business Bureau. Do a little bit of a Google. Make sure that the company actually has a good reputation. It may state that you can purchase tickets and get merch or even get a job. Avoid clicking any links you're not familiar with as they could be connected to a scam. Here's the president and CEO of the South Central chapter of the Better Business Bureau in Ontario. This is Angela Dennis. She says scammers are really going full tilt on this and they're doing anything they can to get personal information.
4: As scammers, they're either trying to get a hold of personal information for identity theft or they're trying to get a hold of money.
2: 356 on the show. The other thing is that search engines may also have fraudulent websites that are popping up and they're popping up at the top of their pages.
4: The scammers will pay the money for those placements knowing that they're going to get a lot more money from consumers that believe they're on legitimate sites.
2: Unfortunately, it's becoming a bit of a side story as the World Cup gets underway. The ticket prices are through the roof. The demand is big, and so scammers can take advantage of that. Cybersecurity firms, the RCMP, and even actually the FBI have also issued warnings about fake tickets and these fake FIFA websites. So again, when you're planning to buy a ticket, if you are, go to the FIFA website, take your time before the purchase. And, you know, as for anybody out there who feels that maybe they are unsure, you can always go to the Better Business Bureau. That's a good place to check. And if you did fall victim to an online ticket scam, the Toronto Police Services is urging people to report it to them through their online reporting page because they're hosting the games. 357 on the show. Hey, if you're just tuning in this afternoon, we're talking about mental health and the workforce. Coming up in just a couple of minutes, right after the 4 p.m. news. Phone lines will be open as they always are. And I'd really love to hear from you on this. What's going on? Where more Canadians are taking short-term disability leave. They're going on mental health leave. Anxiety, depression, burnout, stress-related conditions. Apparently, these actually make up a pretty substantial portion of the claims. It raises a question. Is mental health actually getting worse? Are Canadians getting more sick? Or are we finally actually recognizing that it's okay to take mental health leave? And so people maybe that were suffering in silence before, covering it up, stuffing it down, are just now taking it because they feel like they can take it. Again, that phone line is open, 613-521-8255. And 1-800-580-CFRA is the number to text your question of the day. Coming up next.

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7: Good afternoon. I'm Andrew Schofield. Temperatures will drop to an overnight low of 10 tonight. Right now it's 17. Your full forecast is coming up, but first your top stories. Prime Minister Mark Carney says Canada very much welcomes a newly announced ceasefire deal between Iran and the United States. Carney made those comments in Ireland ahead of leaving for the G7.
8: I know President Trump has worked very hard for this, as has the Vice President, the Qataris, the Pakistanis, but all the countries in the region supporting this. So Canada very much welcomes this progress. We'll have an opportunity starting from tonight at the G7 in Evian to see what we and other countries can do to help reinforce this important progress that's been made.
7: The U.S. and Iran have an initial agreement that would extend the existing fragile ceasefire. One ongoing hurdle to the progress on this deal is insistence from Israel that it will battle Hezbollah in Lebanon and hold on to land seized in Lebanon through the process. Gas and fuel prices have soared ever since the war in the Middle East started. And while drivers are hopeful to see a drop in gas prices with a newly announced memorandum of understanding, President of Canadians for Affordable Energy, Dan McTagg, says we might not be at the point of seeing a price drop just yet. He spoke to Christy Cameron on CFRA's Ottawa Now.
9: It's nice to say you've got vessels eventually moving through the straits, but they're only moving one direction, out. The real determinant will be in. And if they don't move in, because the world's short 1.7 billion, that's with a B, billion barrels of oil, until we see some movement into the straits to pick up product, which is going to be very, very difficult, we're going to be in this position where prices are going to remain well above 155, maybe 165 for the duration of the summer and well into fall.
7: U.S. President Donald Trump says the Strait of Hormuz will be completely open by Friday. Canada's ambassador to the United States is trying to ease some of the anxiety around the North American trade pact coming up for renewal in a couple of weeks. Ambassador Mark Wiseman is speaking to the Canadian Club Toronto today about the state of trade talks between North American neighbors. While the Canada-U.S.-Mexico agreement is up for renewal on July 1st, Wiseman says that's the beginning of the review, not the end. CUSMA is still set to expire in 2036, so Wiseman says Canadians shouldn't panic about an imminent collapse.
10: Okay, so everybody take a deep breath. Relax. It's all going to be okay.
7: Wiseman says even if CUSMA isn't on the chopping block, Canada does urgently need to resolve U.S. President Donald Trump's tariffs that target steel, aluminum, and autos in particular. Ontario Provincial Police in Lanark County are asking for the public's help locating two suspects in connection with an investigation into vehicle thefts. Police say three vehicles were stolen from the Toronto area and were abandoned this morning in the Ashton area southwest of downtown Ottawa, and the drivers ran away. One person has been arrested, police say, but two suspects remain at large. Anyone with information about the suspect Texas asked to contact provincial police. Photos of the suspects are available at the CTV News Ottawa website. Ottawa police have arrested three people in connection with a series of incidents involving counterfeit cash being used in online marketplace transactions. Police first warned residents in late May about an increase in reports of fake bills being used to purchase items through Facebook Marketplace and Kijiji. Investigators executed a search warrant in the Parkwood Hills neighborhood on Saturday, leading to three arrests. Officers also seized stolen property and about 1.5 kilograms of cannabis. The investigation is ongoing. Police are reminding residents to use caution when buying or selling items online. It's a new way to join the conversation. Have your say with the CFRA talkback button on the iHeartRadio app. Eric Fox is in the CTV Weather Center.
6: Thanks, Andrew. Tonight, partly cloudy and a low of 10 degrees. Tomorrow, we're looking at a mix of sun and cloud with a slight chance of showers and a risk of a thunderstorm in the afternoon with a high of 24, feeling more like 27 with the wind chill, I should say, Humidex. Then at night, partly cloudy with a slight chance of showers and thunderstorms and a low of 14. And Wednesday, a mix of sun and cloud with a chance of showers or thunderstorms and a high of 23. Right now, it's mostly cloudy and 18 degrees. Now taking a look at your time saver traffic. There's a collision on the 417 eastbound near Parkdale that has the left lane and left shoulder closed. Other than that, on the highways, the 417 eastbound is seeing about a 35-minute delay from Woodruff to Parkdale. The 417 westbound, a 30-minute delay from Rochester to Pinecrest. And the 174 eastbound is seeing a 10-minute delay from the split to Jeanne d'Arc. On the bridges to Gatineau, the Champlain, Chaudière, Portage, and McDonald-Cartier bridges are all seeing moderate to heavy traffic, while the Alexandra appears to be the only one moving well right now. 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With your weather and time saver traffic, I'm Eric Fox.
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20: Okay.
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1: 409. Welcome back. Good to hear from so many of you. We got this construction update, which is actually a really positive construction update. If you're somebody who's been driving to the West End, commuters have seen their commute times double, sometimes even almost triple, depending on how far you're going. Some people that drive to Carleton Place were saying it takes an hour and a half some afternoons to get home because of this issue with Stage 2 and the Pinecrest construction. Well, the good news is that the original end date for the lane reduction, westbound 417, has now been reduced by 5 weeks. Apparently, everything will be up and open again, back to normal, by June the 22nd. All lanes are going to be open on the Queensway between Woodruff and Pinecrest. So that's great. But then I go back to my original question. If we could have done this all along, getting it done June 22nd as opposed to at the end of July, then why wasn't that the original plan? Why did it take the public in a total uproar, the outcry from Lane Johnson, the college ward counselor, Teresa Cavanaugh for Bay Ward, people out there in my neighborhood, by the way, with homemade signs berating drivers, telling them to follow the letter of the law when they were detouring dangerously through the neighborhood trying to get off the Queensway? Why did it take all of that to get this done? Could we not have just planned it this way intentionally, originally, avoided all the ugliness on the highway, people commuting and stuck in traffic and writing angry emails, honking at each other? Like, could we not have just originally planned it this way? I have to question. Again, I don't want to get mad at politicians for doing the thing that we wanted them to do. They did a good job of putting pressure on this, so I welcome it, but like, why was it scheduled this way originally? Clearly, they could work longer hours. Clearly, they were able to get this done well ahead of schedule. So why wasn't that the original plan? 412.
2: Hey, my question for you today is...
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1: There's been a rise in the number of Canadian workers going on short-term disability leave since the pandemic. Experts say part of that is a major jump in mental health leave that is largely responsible. Anxiety, depression, PTSD, people in general that are feeling like they need to take time off for their mental health. Stats Canada and the data shows that this is happening, and it's borne out in the numbers. Before the pandemic, about 5 out of every 100 workers were taking short-term medical leave each year, and the leave was lasting between 1 week and 4 months. Then that went up sharply in 2023-2022. It reached the highest level in a decade. What's going on there? What do you think's happening? Are people dealing with increased levels of mental illness? Are Canadians more unwell? Or is it just that we're finally actually being honest about it, that we're finally coming to terms with it, and people before still had these same mental health problems, but they just kept going into work. They were burnt out, depressed, but they lied about it because they felt like there could be professional repercussions if they took the time off. Again, the number, 613-521-8255. Olga Moravchinsky is the founder of Heal 3. It's a company that really gets involved in this because they design mental health programs for corporations. And she told me the increase in people taking mental health leave shows that there's a bigger problem here.
6: I think we're seeing an increase, as you had mentioned, not only in sick leave and short-term disability leave, but we're also seeing an increase in long-term disability leave. And I think that's also aligned to the increase we're seeing in diagnosed mental conditions across the board. So I think we're starting to see that there's a bigger issue starting to emerge here that we really need to start paying attention to.
1: Olga Moravchinsky on the show earlier today, she said, as the numbers demonstrate, there has been an increase in sick leave since the pandemic. And she said, it's not only a transitional point in the workplace, but it's also something that we're seeing more broadly in society.
6: The pandemic, of course, it really kind of changed how we lived, how we work, and it caused a lot of disruption. I think we're still recovering from all of that. But there's also been a lot of uncertainty after the pandemic, right? Political, economic, wars, AI, our jobs. And often when we see uncertainty, we start to see kind of mental health conditions and diagnosable conditions go up.
1: She went on to say there's also been an increase in mental health awareness where more people are taking time for themselves and acknowledging their struggles.
6: People are starting to talk more openly about mental health. So we had a lot of campaigns the past few years which were meant to increase awareness, and I think they've worked because now we know what's happening. And I think with all of the other kind of factors that I just mentioned now, we are starting to see more people coming forward within their workplace and also beyond to get the support that they need.
1: She said they just came out with a report recently that shows this is really important for businesses to deal with, not just at a humanity level, because you want to be good to your employees from a moral standpoint, but because it's actually better for business. It's better for the bottom line.
6: We found that it costs about $180 billion mental health to the Canadian economy. Employers are paying $110 billion of that, right? So I think that number has been quite shocking, but I don't think it's a surprise. And I think

0: because of the constant, increases in disability leaves and all the costs around it, we're starting to see organizations be much more responsive and starting to think about prevention. How do we invest early to maybe prevent people from going on leave and to prevent some of these kind of, mental health issues to progressing into something more serious?
1: Hey, my question for you today is...
2: Only one question.
1: Quick question. What?
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4: How much of this is an overwhelming majority of people who have legitimate mental health concerns? And do you think any of this is being taken advantage of? I would say like any support system, like anything in life, there are people that are going to abuse the system, and that obviously we want people to be able to go on stress leave or disability leave because it is important and it's a real mental health concern. Mental health treatment and diagnosis is so important. Stigma declining is so important. We want people to re-get the help that they need. The other part of this, I think, is that people are expected to do more with less. In any situation, in most private companies right now, I would say, workloads and expectations have increased. And even when people leave and then the role doesn't get filled, or maybe your colleague is off, you're expected to swallow their workload, to take it on yourself. But it is a real conversation, I think, in a lot of management circles as well, because they have to make up for the people that are off. And then that becomes something that is genuinely pretty challenging at times. 613-521-8255. What do you think is going on here? Do you think that people are dealing with this in a different way because of the pandemic? Here's what I think. I think we're at a bit of a reckoning point where 5 years ago, 6 years ago, a lot of companies, after years of hustle culture, grind, grind, grind, work all the time, were promoting mental health and recognizing mental health and trying to do away with the stigma and telling people, if you're not well, please take the time off. Please take the time you need. You can't pour from an empty cup. Yada. Whether they meant it or not, I don't know. But that was the message. And then as people actually took that as permission to take time off to deal with a growing problem of mental health and mental health conditions, anxiety disorder, burnout, PTSD, depression, stress-related illnesses, companies were like, ooh, that's a lot of people that are taking time off now. We don't know if we necessarily like that. I'm not speaking of companies, obviously. I'm casting sort of a broad net here. I think some companies, like after telling people to take time off, well, take the time you need, but not too much time. We hope that you get better soon. There's an underlying script. They say the right things, but it's like, we all miss you here at the office. We hope you're back soon. Yeah. No. Take the time you need, but we'll be waiting. We'll be waiting. We're here when you come back. 418 on the show. Have you felt that pressure? Have you taken mental health? And what do you think is going on here? Tags are here. Hi, Christy. In the federal government, I don't think it's legit. Give them a benefit and they'll abuse it. They go on stress leave for a hangnail. I have friends who very, very clearly take advantage of it openly and they brag about it. Dan in Kanata North. I think the work from home, no separation of home and work is causing an issue. As a manager, I see it all the time. People in the office are doing better. People at work, especially those who are single, living alone, are struggling. Take care. Carly in Manitech. Hi, Christy. Yeah, I agree. People are stressed. I think it's time for people to ask themselves, does society work? Who do we want to be as a society? Things have continued to go downhill since COVID. Exactly what the heck happened there? Honestly, like, I feel you. I feel like we all have a bit of whiplash. What the heck did happen there? And we wear the lasting scars now, whether we admit it or not. Yours truly included. Hey, like everybody, big or small, had something change in their lives or within themselves during COVID. 100%. 420 on the show. Hell, just texted in on the Queensway. Hey, Eric, listen to this. Christy, I want to talk about the Queensway. It took me an hour and a half to Carlton Place for years until I retired 6 years ago. Construction was just in different places. Ottawa is the worst. I would never tell anyone to visit Ottawa, writes Kel. I would love, however, to hear an answer to your question on how they were able to hurry up the timeline on the current construction. Well, I can answer that. They just, the long construction hours.
5: Yes.
4: That they would be working longer hours, later into the evening, not

0: They'll be doing overnight lane reductions and stuff on the weekend coming up.
1: Well, good.
0: So, to try and get it done.
1: In my opinion, what they should have been doing.
0: Exactly.
1: Because it was a mess. And no, this is not me looking out for my own rear end because I live in the West End. I'm not on the road at that time.
0: No, exactly.
1: She said smugly. Well, I mean, it's actually, you know, it's a blessing and a burden in some way. I'm the drive host, so I'm here. I'm here with Eric and I'm getting you home safely. And I'm talking about the traffic. I'm not in it.
0: No.
1: Because I go to the gym after I get on the road to hit the Queensway westbound until usually 8:30.
0: There you go.
1: So by then it's fine.
0: Exactly.
1: I mean, it's still a little bit congested, but it's not like driving home right now.
0: No.
1: Which brings us to our time saver traffic. But first, here's the weather forecast. Go ahead.
0: All right, Christy. Today we're looking at a partly cloudy sky and a low of 10 degrees. Tomorrow, a mix of sun and cloud with a slight showers and a risk of a thunderstorm in the afternoon with a high of 24. More like 27 with the humidity. Then at night, partly cloudy with a slight chance of showers, thunderstorms sticking around with a low of 14. And for your Wednesday, a mix of sun and cloud with a chance of showers or thunderstorms and a high of 20. Then right now, it is mostly cloudy and 18 degrees. Now taking a look at your favorite traffic. There are collisions on Leitrim Road near Hawthorne Road, Davidson Road at Hawthorne Road, Austin Road near Tapiola Crescent, and the 417 eastbound near Parkdale Heath Lane and the left shoulder closed. On the way, the 417 westbound is seeing a 8-minute delay from Rochester to Pinecrest. Eastbound, a 35-minute delay from Woodruff to Park, and 174 eastbound, a delay from the split to Jean. And on the bridges to Gatineau, Champlain, Portage, and McDonald Cartier are all moderate to heavy traffic, while the Alexander is moving well. With your weather favorite traffic, I'm Eric Fox.
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0: I think I could see it in my subordinates where I could see someone who was struggling with something. They weren't getting any work done. So I said, hey, take the rest of the day off. Take this mental health break. Come back tomorrow refreshed, resolved of whatever problem you had.
1: You sound like you were a really good manager.
0: Well,
1: a good people manager. You know what? That's a great call. And I think that's a really salient point. And our guest was saying that. I don't know if you caught our guest earlier. She said, you know, prevention and being proactive about these things is not just an important moral stance because we're all humans and, you know, we don't want to send people into a state of burnout, but it's actually better for companies and their bottom line. Because if you allow people to express themselves and make sure that if they're under a lot of pressure that they're being taken care of, then they don't end up on sick leave. And it's actually better for the company financially.
0: Absolutely. I think a lot of people now are taking vacation to resolve these mental health issues when they should be taking vacation to.
1: Yeah.
0: A lot of times you're using Christmas vacation. You're saying, okay, I can sacrifice a couple of days of Christmas vacation to be able to take this mental health break. And that's not what vacation is designed for. And so I think a lot of that, and that causes more stress on the member to say, oh, I'm taking all this vacation when I should be using it elsewhere.
1: Huh. I love that. Thanks for the call, Kevin.
0: You're welcome.
1: Really great call. Really, really thoughtful stuff. His argument there is, you know, if you're stressed or burnt out, then that's not when you should be taking your vacation time. It's interesting, though, because other people would counter, actually, a vacation is for anything. But you could say a mental health condition is a medical issue. So if you're feeling burnt out, then take health leave. Others would say, no. If you're stressed or burnt out, that's vacation. That's actually sort of a core part of, I guess, the debate that we're talking about here. You can call in later in the show. In just a second, we're about to pivot a bit. We've got Lindsay Maskell, Gary Keller, and Aaron Morrison for our political heat panel.

0: United States and Iran reached an initial agreement early this morning to open the Strait of Hormuz and further extend a shaky ceasefire in the Iran war, potentially allowing desperately needed oil and natural gas to reach the global market. Details of the deal were not immediately released, and Iran signaled implementation would not start until the spring, or until the signing, rather, which key mediator Pakistan said would occur Friday in Switzerland. And while Prime Minister Mark Carney says he very much welcomes the ceasefire deal, as CTV's Judy Trin explains, the memorandum of understanding is facing challenges.
1: It is a roadmap, a diplomatic roadmap toward peace, but there are sticking issues. Like, for example, we know that even though the president put on social media that this will involve reopening the Strait of Hormuz without tolls, that's not the understanding of the Iranians. The Iranians say there will be no tolls for the 60-day period when negotiations are proceeding.
0: Carney also said that Canada will have an opportunity to see what it and other countries can do to help reinforce the deal. In France for the G7 summit, U.S. President Donald Trump today was asked about the new peace agreement with Iran. The memorandum of understanding said to extend the shaky ceasefire for 2 months and hopefully reopen the Strait of Hormuz. Trump says they got along with the latest set of Iranian leaders.
2: Hopefully it's going to be a good relationship and we're going to get along. And if we don't, we go back to where we started, but I don't think that's going to be necessary.
0: The deal was digitally signed on Sunday, but it will be formally signed on Friday in Switzerland. Trump says he's not sure if he'll be there and that Vice President J.D. Vance is supposed to do it. Canada's ambassador to the United States says there's a mismatch in how much Canadians and Americans think about each other. Ambassador Mark Wiseman is speaking to the Canadian Club Toronto today about the state of trade talks between North American neighbors. He says Canada is not top of mind for most people in the United States, but he joked there are exceptions to that.
3: Americans don't wake up every day thinking about Canada. We are obsessed, for good reason, with the United States. They're not obsessed, with us. Maybe for, like, heated rivalry or something.
0: Wiseman says that behind the scenes, trade talks have been respectful and rational ahead of the renewal date for the Canada-U.S.-Mexico agreement arriving on July 1st. Ottawa driving instructors will face new licensing requirements starting next year, including proof of a clean driving record and an additional fee. The city's Emergency Preparedness and Protective Services Committee has approved changes to the business licensing bylaw, which regulates more than 24 types of businesses, including driving schools and instructors. Under the proposal, instructors would be required to submit an annual driving record from the Ministry of Transportation showing no demerit points, suspensions, or convictions under the Highway Traffic Act or the Criminal Code. The changes still require final approval from City Council. Ontario Provincial Police in Lanark County are seeking the public's help to find two suspects linked to a vehicle theft investigation. Police say three vehicles were stolen from the Toronto area and they were found abandoned this morning in Ashton, southwest of Ottawa. The suspects then fled the scene on foot. One person has been arrested. Two others remain outstanding. Anyone with information is asked to contact Ontario Provincial Police. Photos of the suspects can be found on the CTV News Ottawa website. Is there any way to join the conversation? Have your say with the CFRA talkback button on the iHeartRadio app. Eric Fox is in the CTV Weather Center.
4: Thanks very much, Andrew. Tonight, we're looking at a partly cloudy sky and a low of 10. Tomorrow, a mix of sun and cloud. We'll see a slight chance of showers and a risk of a thunderstorm in the afternoon and a high of 24, feeling more like 27. Then at night, partly cloudy with that slight chance of showers and thunderstorms sticking around and a low of 14. And for your Wednesday, a mix of sun and cloud with about a 60% chance of showers or thunderstorms and a high of 23. Right now, it's mostly cloudy and 18 degrees. Now taking a look at your time saver traffic. We have collisions on the go on Leitrim Road near Hawthorne Road, Davidson Road at Hawthorne Road, and the earlier collisions on Johnston Road near Tapiola Crescent, as well as the 417 eastbound near Parkdale, have both been cleared. On the highways, the 417 westbound is seeing about a 30-minute delay from Rochester to Pinecrest. The 417 eastbound, a 40-minute delay from Pinecrest to Parkdale. And the 416 southbound is seeing about a 5-minute delay from the 417 to the West Hunt Club. And 174 eastbound, about a 10-minute delay from the split to Jeanne d'Arc. Meanwhile, on the bridges to Gatineau, the Champlain, Chaudière, Portage, and McDonald-Cartier bridges are all seeing some moderate to heavy traffic, while the Alexandra is the only one moving well. 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With your weather and time saver traffic, I'm Eric Fox.
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1: Welcome back to the show. A fair bit cooler out there this afternoon compared to this time last week. Mainly cloudy and only 18 degrees. It gets a little bit warmer tomorrow. A high of 24 on Tuesday, 23 on Wednesday and Thursday, and then just 22 by Friday and 20 by next Saturday. It also looks like the rain rolls in midweek, Wednesday, Thursday, Friday, and potentially Saturday. We've got a chance of showers and maybe thunderstorms, depending on how high that temperature goes. 441.

0: The Conservative Party has launched a new ad attack against the Carney government, and they're taking a bit of a different approach. It turns out AI is now a part of their campaign. I'll let you listen to it first, and then we'll unpack it.
1: We haven't eaten today.
2: Yeah, we're only technically hungry, though. I got laid off today.
3: Don't worry, Daddy. You're only technically unemployed.
4: We have to repossess your home because you can't pay your mortgage.
1: Honey, we're homeless.
4: Only technically homeless.
1: Oh, okay.
0: So it's a pretty dark ad where you can see people are really struggling. The Conservative Party is conjuring this future up where people are lined up for overwhelmed food banks, where people are losing their jobs, and they're calling attention to the policies of this liberal government in this new attack ad, showing a pretty grim future. But here's the thing, the video is AI generated. So at the same time that they're talking about, you know, people living in a pretty tough world and losing their jobs, they didn't hire real people for this ad. Let's bring on our political heat panel.
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0: Generative AI. These folks are all real, though. I can promise you that. We've got Aaron Morrison, a longtime NDP strategist and the vice president of Texture Communications. Gary Keller is stepping in today, conservative strategist and vice president at Strategy Corp. And Lindsay Maskell, our liberal political consultant and former advisor to Premier McGuinty. Good afternoon, everyone.
6: Hello, Christy.
7: Hello.
0: Aaron, what did you think of that ad?
6: I thought that Pierre Poilievre and Melissa Lanceman, MP and deputy leader, need to go touch some grass. The job of an MP is to listen to people and to bring forward their very real and valid concerns. And I think the over-the-top, fake, AI-generated slop really undermines the message here. And the message is that a recession hurts people. The recession is, even a technical recession, we're talking about job losses. We're talking about price increases. We're talking about real concerns that people have. But we're not making space for their real voices. We're not hearing their actual anxieties. Instead, we're hearing this over-the-top slop. And it's a distraction, and it undermines the point.
0: Gary Keller.
8: Well, I'm gonna shock you a little bit and surprise you that political parties sometimes hire actors to play in commercials. And I think this is, it's an innovation that is coming, and the Conservative Party may be the first party in Canada to, pilot doing this, but make no mistake, I bet you every other political party is thinking about doing this in Canada, because you can't deny what the cost of producing an ad like this is much cheaper than producing a traditional television ad. But, you know, is the message a message of
0: anti-human
8: reality? No, a message that there is actual real challenges in this country.
0: Yeah, yeah,
8: absolutely. But
0: yeah, that we're not only technically in recession.
8: But you know, people have to spare me the little bit of the criticism here, because I remember a Liberal Party of Canada trying to scare Canadians that Stephen Harper was going to have soldiers in our streets, and a Liberal Party that ran an ad that fired a gun in the viewer's face, and the Bloc Québécois ran an ad. That was artificially generated as well, that had a visual of a drop of oil morphing into a woman wearing a kneecap. So, you know, political parties push the envelope all the time on this. The fact is, this is a real situation with the economy the way it is, and it's bringing attention to the challenges that people have in their everyday lives.
0: I think a lot of people can get behind the messaging, or they can understand the messaging that Canadians are hurting right now, and they're, you know, going after the government about the policies, right? And trying to create an authentic looking scene in the future that is still pretty troubling. Like, it's an alarmist sort of ad. But I think people get that, Lindsay. Like, we understand that politicians and parties do that. It's the fact that they employed AI that I think sticks with people. What's your sense?
9: Yeah, I mean, look, they have a quote, a press release on their website from Melissa Lanceman criticizing the government's AI policy, saying that it, you know, it takes jobs away from real people. I can assure you no IATSE or ACTRA member was employed on.
0: Uh-oh.
9: Also, a real, you know, page out of when when Gary said other people are doing this. Let's be clear who's doing this. Donald Trump is using a lot of AI generated, propaganda, as is Star Spencer Pratt's campaign in LA, right? Like, these are campaigns that are making really exaggerated AI images, and it's, you know, sort of really lending outrage as primary as opposed to real information, which should be primary, not just this sort of outrage culture. And, like, look, there's a lot of concern amongst Canadians about knowing what's real and what's not real, and politicians should really be the ones leaning forward to making sure that Canadians know and that our democracy works best when citizens can trust what they see and hear as real. So it's concerning on many fronts, and especially considering that the government in no way has leaned into the fact that economists would say this might be a technical recession. Our government and all Canadians know that the pressures people are feeling is real. So this is sort of a bad format for an advertisement of this sort.
0: Speaking of AI, the federal government is moving to restrict young Canadians and their access to social media unless the companies can demonstrate that they have cleaned it up, that they've made their platform safe. Here's the minister in charge of AI, Evan Solomon.
7: It protects children's information. The bill requires companies to treat children's personal information as sensitive. That means stronger protection when companies collect, use, or share information about children. Parents expect that, Canadians expect it, and children deserve it.
0: He's talking about the Online Harms Bill, which was introduced in the House of Commons on Wednesday. Does it go far enough, Lindsay?
9: Well, look, I actually think the bill should go farther. I'm glad we have one. I do think it's an important message. I'm very concerned about how we kind of both regulate but educate young people about AI and images and not manipulating people's images, right? I think if you learn from a really young age that it should be a criminal offense to manipulate somebody's image without their consent, that should have very strict punishment. So, you know, I think this is with the reality we're living in, we have to be really aggressive on this, both in legislation, but also in education. It's an interesting thing of, how even just every app, what they've moved to in terms of AI, which means that there's a bigger chance of people's information being leaked, of the way that, you know, that without that sort of human connection to it and judgment, of making sure that things are better protected. So I'm in support of the legislation. I think there's a lot of ways we could go further, but I also think there needs to be some major education elements. And tied to our first story, it's hard when our political parties aren't setting the best examples.
0: Life online will be a little bit different, especially for Australians and right now for teenagers in the UK who are getting banned outright entirely. This, though, Gary Keller, leaves a little bit of room here. It seems like it's a little bit looser. It's more of an ongoing conversation.
8: Yeah, and this is the debate that we're having. I mean, there's been various forms of different online harms bills, online protection bills that have been going around Ottawa for many, many years there, and none of them have really hit the mark. They've either been seen as an overreach or trying to criminalize certain aspects of free speech or don't seem to have the teeth necessary to do what they want to do. And I think we all want to see our children and those under 16 less glued to their phones. I think we all should be doing that. But the question is, does this bill actually achieve what it sets out to do? Even though right now this seems to be the topic du jour, as you mentioned, Australia has been doing it. The UK just announced it's going to do it. And, you know, I saw David Eby of BC, obviously Tumblr rich with the tragedy that happened there. You know, Premier Eby has noted that because this bill will not require tech companies to report users concerning interactions to police, that it doesn't go far enough. So I think the devil will really be in the details on this, and we'll have some more time over the summer and the fall as Parliament adjourns to really see, does this bill actually check the box and do the trick?
0: Erin, what do you think?
6: We absolutely need an Online Harms Act. And we've heard from parents, teachers, and experts in Australia that they like what's going on there. Yes, kids cheat. They cheat the system. They get into it anyway. But in general, the culture is moving away from social media for young people and young teens. And that would be great. Our bill really deeks here. It tries to avoid doing the hard things. And I agree with Premier Eby that one of the hard things that this bill needed to do was make reporting mandatory when threats are made by generative AI. And the other thing that this bill needs to do is make some firm commitments around penalties and who's going to pay the penalty. And that has to be these companies like Meta. One more word on this is that we've seen what happens when the United States doesn't like what Canada is doing in our legislation and our regulation these days. With the digital services tax, Donald Trump said he didn't like it, and so Mark Carney canceled it. Donald Trump has said he does not like Canada banning youth from social media, and I am anxious that we're going to follow suit again. So not only is this bill not quite strong enough, but we need to see it move forward and be implemented and not another deek.
0: That's your Monday Political Heat panel for this June the 15th. Thank you, Lindsay, Gary, and Erin. I just made you a new name. There you go. And Erin Morrison. Eric Fox has time saver traffic and weather.
10: Thanks very much, Christy. Tonight we're looking at a partly cloudy sky and a low of 10 degrees. Tomorrow, a mix of sun and cloud with a slight chance of showers and a risk of a thunderstorm in the afternoon with a high of 24, feeling like 27. Then at night, partly cloudy with a slight chance of showers and of thunderstorms again and a low of 14. And then for your Wednesday, a mix of sun and cloud during the day with a chance of showers or thunderstorms in the afternoon with a high of 23. Right now it's mostly cloudy and 18 degrees. Now taking a look at your time saver traffic. Hawthorne Road is closed between Davidson Road and Louis Size Road, and Leitrim Road is closed between Hawthorne and Ramseyville Roads due to a collision at Hawthorne and Leitrim. Ramseyville Road also seeing a collision on near Leitrim Road. There's also a collision on Johnston near Tapiola Crescent that has been cleared, and the one on the 417 eastbound near Parkdale has been cleared as well. On the highways to 417 westbound, seeing about a 25-minute delay from Rochester to Pinecrest. 417 eastbound, a 25-minute delay from Pinecrest to Parkdale. And the 174 eastbound, a 10-minute delay from the split to Jeanne d'Arc. On the bridges to Gatineau, the Champlain, Chaudière, and McDonald Cartier bridges are seeing some moderate to heavy traffic, while the Portage and Alexandra are moving well. When kids play, they win. 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With your weather and time saver traffic, I'm Eric Fox.
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0: All right, Ottawa Now listeners, it is Monday, so we've got our $100 Lotto Max gift voucher, and we're giving it away to caller 25. 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
25: Good afternoon. I'm Andrew Schofield. Temperatures will drop to an overnight low of 10 tonight under partly cloudy skies. Right now it's 18 degrees. Your full forecast is coming up, but first, your top stories. Prime Minister Mark Carney says Canada very much welcomes a newly announced ceasefire deal between Iran and the United States. Carney made those comments in Ireland ahead of leaving for the G7.
26: I know President Trump has worked very hard for this, as has the Vice President, the Qataris, the Pakistanis, but all the countries in the region supporting this. So Canada very much welcomes this progress. We'll have an opportunity starting from tonight at the G7 in Evian to see what we and other countries can do to help reinforce this important progress that's been made.
25: The U.S. and Iran have an initial agreement that would extend the existing fragile ceasefire and lead to the reopening of the Strait of Hormuz. One ongoing hurdle to progress on this deal is insistence from Israel that it will battle Hezbollah in Lebanon and hold on to land seized in Lebanon through that process. Gas and fuel prices have soared ever since the war in the Middle East started, and while drivers are hopeful to see a drop in gas prices with the newly announced Memorandum of Understanding, President of Canadians for Affordable Energy, Dan McTagg, says we might not be at the point of seeing a price drop just yet. He spoke to Christy Cameron on CFRA's Ottawa Now.
1: It's nice to say you've got vessels eventually moving through the straits, but they're only moving one direction, out. The real determinant will be in. And if they don't move in, because the world's short 1.7 billion, that's with a B, billion barrels of oil, until we see some movement into the streets to pick up product, which is going to be very, very difficult, we're going to be in this position where prices are going to remain well above 155, maybe 165 for the duration of the summer and well into fall.
25: U.S. President Donald Trump says the Strait of Hormuz will be completely open by Friday. Canada's ambassador to the United States is trying to ease some of the anxiety around the North American Trade Pact coming up for renewal in a couple of weeks. Ambassador Mark Wiseman is speaking to the Canadian Club Toronto today about the state of trade talks between North American neighbors. While the Canada-U.S.-Mexico agreement is up for renewal on July 1st, Wiseman says that's the beginning of the review, not the end. Kuzma is still set to expire in 2036, so Wiseman says Canadians shouldn't panic about an imminent collapse.
2: Okay, so everybody take a deep breath. Relax. It's all going to be okay.
25: Wiseman says even if Kuzma isn't on the chopping block, Canada does urgently need to resolve U.S. President Donald Trump's tariffs targeting steel, aluminum, and cars. Ottawa police have arrested three people in connection with a series of incidents involving counterfeit cash being used in online marketplace transactions. Police first warned residents in late May about an increase in reports of fake bills being used to purchase items through Facebook Marketplace and Kijiji. Investigators executed a search warrant in the Parkwood Hills neighborhood Saturday, leading to three arrests. Officers also seized stolen property and around 1.5 kilograms of cannabis. The investigation is ongoing. Police are reminding residents to use caution when buying or selling items online. Ontario Provincial Police and Lanark County are seeking the public's help in finding two suspects linked to a vehicle theft investigation. Police say three vehicles were stolen from the Toronto area, were found abandoned Monday morning, or this morning rather, in Ashton, southwest of Ottawa. The suspects then fled the scene on foot. One person has been arrested, but two others remain outstanding. Anyone with information is asked to contact the Ontario Provincial Police. Photos of the suspects can be found on the CTV News Ottawa website. Sign up now for our morning and evening CTV News Ottawa newsletters. 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Eric Fox is in the CTV Weather Center. Eric?
10: Thanks very much, Andrew. Tonight, partly cloudy and a low of 10. Tomorrow, mix of sun and cloud with a slight chance of showers and a risk of a thunderstorm in the afternoon with a high of 24, feeling like 27. Then at night, partly cloudy with a slight chance of showers and thunderstorms and a low of 14. And Wednesday, a mix of sun and cloud with a chance of showers or thunderstorms and a high of 23. Right now, it's mostly cloudy and 17 degrees. Now taking a look at your time saver traffic, Hawthorne Road is closed between Davidson Road and Louis Size Road, and Leitrim Road is closed between Hawthorne Road and Ramseyville Road due to a collision at Hawthorne and Leitrim. Ramseyville Road also seeing a collision near Leitrim Road. Johnston Road near Tapiola Crescent has been cleared, and the 417 eastbound near Parkdale has also been cleared. On the highways, the 417 westbound is seeing a 25-minute delay from Rochester to Pinecrest. Eastbound, a 25-minute delay from Pinecrest to Parkdale. And the 174 eastbound, a 10-minute delay from the split to Jeanne d'Arc. On the bridges to Gatineau, Champlain, Chaudière, and McDonald-Cartier, all seeing some moderate to heavy traffic, while the Portage and Alexandra are the ones moving well. 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With your weather and time saver traffic, I'm Eric Fox.
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0: Welcome back. Guess who's here? CFRA's Andy Pinson, the star of Ottawa City Hall.
11: The star.
0: Or the problem, depending on who you ask. Am
11: well,
0: I right?
11: It's very true. The politest pain in the you-know-what you can imagine. But, no, a lot's happening at City Hall this week. I know that's what we're going to kind of talk
0: Reporter
11: about.
0: Reporter or barnacle? No, I'm just kidding.
11: Depends, again. Depends on who you ask and depends on the day.
0: I'm just kidding. You're doing an excellent job, and we love it. And if people don't like it because you're inconveniencing them, it means that you're doing a good job.
11: Oh, of course. It's all in the game, right? But no, the things that we're kind of watching this week, there's been a few things that have already happened today, so maybe I'll just start there. Emergency Preparedness Committee meeting today. Getting the annual report from Ottawa paramedics, highlighting some strengths and challenges that the services is currently facing. Response times, the target of 8 minutes for the highest priority calls was hit about 70% of the time. That's about 5% short of what it did in 2024. So stable, we shall say, but falling short of 2024 expectations. The service exceeded targets for every other category. Rural response times remain an issue right now. So paramedics are hitting their call targets about a quarter of the time versus 75% of the time in urban wards. So that an issue that needs to be addressed as well. Another thing that the service is hoping will address this eventually in terms of response times is a new paramedic facility. It's been something that they've been pushing for some time to replace the old Don Reed facility in the South End. Ottawa City Council actually took its first steps, or next steps, I should say, next week towards the planned Strandherd Drive facility. This is a P3 that is going out, so first steps are being taken, so eventually they will have a new facility. That current Don Reed facility, it's got about 330 staff, or it's built for 330 staff. They currently have about 900, so long overdue. In terms of a new facility that's needed. On the plus side, level zeros, you've talked about this the last couple of years. We all have. The number of times that ambulances aren't available to take priority calls, they have gone down precipitously this past year in 2025. So 866 minutes, the total time where there were no ambulances available in 2025. That's down from 11,300 minutes in 2024. So they are trending in the right direction there. Hospital offload delays have also been improved. And one issue that continues to hit the service right now is violence against paramedics in 2025. Over 100 reported instances. It's an issue that Pierre Poirier spoke to today as well and says, you know, some people think that it is just part of the job in some ways. It's how it's kind of become. But of course, he says that it's not part of the job. They've put together a working group that's going to look at that today. So that's just one of the issues. Go ahead.
0: It was interesting because just on that, I remember an audit came out last fall in November. And it said that a lot of paramedics are facing violence on the job, but a lot of them don't come forward because they doubt that the complaints will be taken seriously.
11: Kind of speaking to that culture where even, you know, sometimes people might think that it's, well, this is just part of the job here, and they kind of have to deal with that. But we know it's something healthcare workers have faced. I'm sure police have faced in a number of different ways as well. But just that uptick, even actually now that I think about it, ECEs within classrooms as well. It's been
0: something that's been
11: noted about for some time now. But obviously anybody going to work shouldn't have to deal with violence, because it's not really anybody's job, but it's something that the paramedics are also trying to address. So yeah, there's a number of different things. That was one thing that kind of came up today, but some other stuff that we're watching both today and coming up later in the week. The Board of Health meets tonight, and the Medical Officer of Health is warning about budget shortfalls in the coming years, right now and in the coming years, if they don't get more money from either the city, the province, or any other form of funding right now. So the deficit expected to grow from $4.5 million in 2027 to $14.7 million by 2036, $1.2 million each year. So this is a structural issue that the chief medical officer is saying that they're facing right now. They don't feel like the province has been keeping up to its end of an agreement that they have, that the province covers 75%, the municipalities cover 25%. The report coming to the Board of Health tonight notes that the province has been continually slipping in that mark, so that's led to a number of shortfalls. They're currently reviewing their system right now to see what they can do. They say, you know, program cuts or discontinuations are a last resort, but they are on the table if provincial funding isn't increased. So some of the areas under strain right now: food and water safety inspections, infectious disease prevention, and control.
0: Not areas that we want to hear under strain.
11: Not typically. The province says that it has increased funding year over year over the past several years to kind of meet this demand. So we'll hear more at the Board of Health tonight about what's on the table for potential program changes at OPH and how they plan to deal with this budget shortfall. But this is an issue that has been kind of a thread through a number of different stories we've done over the last little while, just a lack of provincial funding in some areas, kind of putting city services in strain. Yeah. Most recently, the move to close safe consumption sites that just happened over the weekend. We did a story on the weekend, and I'm sure you guys did last week, about the city kind of having to fill that void right now. There have been asks for funding from the province to try to mitigate some of the impacts or to help deal with some of the impacts here, including a stress on emergency services, etc. The province right now isn't committed to any more funding at this moment, but just kind of another point where the city is looking to the province for some increased help for funding in areas that it needs right now. So that's just two things. There's a number of different things coming to council and committee this week. Last one for you coming up on Friday that'll be very interesting. The Office of the Auditor General, Ottawa's Auditor General, is going to table a couple of reports coming up on Friday dealing with OC Transpo specifically, following up on a report that it did back in March on hiring processes. Finding some issues there. So it's doing another review that'll come to a committee coming up on Friday, and then service planning and scheduling for buses. It's an issue that OC Transpo staff said last week that they've been doing well on. We'll see what the Auditor General has to say about that coming up on Friday.
0: I also wanted to quickly mention the deficit of the Ottawa Police Service and the financial forecast that we had out. That was actually last week, a couple days ago, where in part they said that the deficit was being driven by the cost of gasoline because it's so expensive to drive cars right now. And on that front, we will have Dan McTagg joining us later in the show because we're trying to get a sense of where gas prices are going. But, oh, Andy, I would say anyone these days that is driving an EV is feeling pretty smug.
11: Oh, feeling pretty good about
0: it. For now.
11: It's interesting too, just on a similar topic last week at council, they looked at the 2025 financial numbers for the city. There's a whole bunch of stuff in there. But one thing they did note that they're saving money on right now, they locked in their diesel prices very early. So they are not having to scramble as much as other city departments are with the cost of gasoline right now. So, or diesel right now. So that's the good news. I always try to leave on a happy note, you know, but anyway.
0: And there he is. Your breath of fresh air. Mr. Sunshine.
11: It's on my business card.
0: Love that.
11: Yeah.
0: Thanks, Andy.
11: Thank you.
0: Let's take another look at the Queensway in just a moment with Eric Fox. First, the weather forecast.
10: Thanks very much, Christy. Tonight, partly cloudy and a low of 10. Tomorrow, mix of sun and cloud with a slight chance of showers and a risk of a thunderstorm. In the afternoon, with a high of 24, feeling like 27. Then a night, partly cloudy with a slight chance of showers and thunderstorms and a low of 14. And for your Wednesday, a mix of sun and cloud with a chance of showers or thunderstorms and a high of 23. Right now, it's mostly cloudy and 17 degrees. 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Now taking a look at your time saver traffic, there's a collision on Hawthorne at Leitrim that has Hawthorne Road closed between Davidson and Louis Size Road, as well as Leitrim Road closed between Hawthorne and Ramseyville. And Ramseyville Road also seeing a collision near Leitrim Road. And we're also seeing one in the west end near Parkdale and Wellington Street West. On the highways, the 417 westbound, a 20-minute delay from Rochester to Pinecrest. The 417 eastbound, from 15-minute delay from Pinecrest to Rochester. And the 174 eastbound, about a 5 to 10-minute delay from the split to Jeanne d'Arc. On the bridges to Gatineau, Champlain, Chaudière, and McDonald Cartier continue to see some moderate to heavy traffic, while the Portage and Alexandra are moving well. With your weather and time saver traffic, I'm Eric Fox.
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0: If real estate is even remotely on your mind, I would suggest a conversation with Masood Badre and the team at Ottawa Property Shop. Hey, it's Christy Cameron. You know, summer has a way of getting people thinking about the future, spending time with your kids. Maybe you're spending more time in the backyard and realizing that it's time to actually get more space, or the kids are getting older and maybe you're thinking of selling because it's time to downsize. Whatever it is, even if you're just curious about what your house might be worth these days, get in touch with Masood. There's no pressure. He'll tell you what's going on. He'll give you the lay of the land, and he can really give you a good analysis of what's happening in your neighborhood and what makes sense for your situation. He knows this market inside and out. And by the way, he has worked through every type of market, from the booms to the recessions, and he finds a way to always make sure that his clients come out on top. 613-695-2525. 613-695-2525. 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
1: Soldiers at Garrison Petawawa are completing the final steps of their preparation this summer before being put on alert for combat readiness. Infantry and pilots at CFB Petawawa, which is home of the Royal Canadian Air Force's Chinook helicopters, took part in a training scenario in our region recently, and CTV's Dylan Dyson was able to join them. I was watching your story tonight, and it was very cool to see. This is kind of like a first-person journey and a look at exactly what Canada's military is up to, and obviously they're training for some pretty real-world conflict.
2: Yeah, Chrissy, it's pretty interesting stuff, really. It's the kind of side to the Canadian military that the public, you know, never really gets. Maybe you get, you know, a quick snapshot, like 30 seconds on like a social media post or something that, you know, the CAF, the Canadian Armed Forces, decides to release. But this was a full afternoon of up close and personal, firsthand look at how the Canadian forces in our region, so units right out of CFB Petawawa, are training and practicing real world scenarios on, you know, modern day battlefields. And it was very eye opening to see how they operate, to what degree they operate, how they are incorporating new technology into everything. It was quite fascinating. And tonight, if you are able to tune in at 6 o'clock, it's going to be quite visually enticing as well. You'll hear lots of sounds. There was a lot of gunfire going on. There were blanks. They were firing blank bullets, but still have to simulate that real world scenario. So very interesting stuff. Yeah.
1: We've got some sound here. You can introduce this for us, Dylan.
2: Yeah. So, one of the, commanding officers for, this training that took place at the end of last week, his name is, Major Nathan McIver. He's the commanding officer of Parachute Company for the 3rd Royal Battalion. At Garrison Petawawa, they were the infantry on the ground kind of pushing through this abandoned sawmill that was being used to simulate, like a port that had been taken over by enemy forces. So they decided to kind of push through. They had to clear out this area, regain control. And he was telling me that, you know, the modern day battlefield is so much more advanced than, you know, maybe what the public thinks it was, maybe 10, 15, 20, 30 years ago. It's really advanced. So here's what he has to say about how realistic everything they're doing is.
3: This is very realistic. We have three times autonomous systems in the air, varying sizes of drones, and that's really the biggest thing that the Canadian Army has started to integrate training. We now have drones at the company level. The Air Force has drones accompanying them as well in their operations, and that's really what we're seeing around the world. If you're not training with drones, then you're probably not relevant anymore.
2: Yeah, so as you heard, they're not relevant anymore, which is a pretty bold statement. You know, but at the same time, you have to think a lot of military forces are, at least in the first world, are kind of on top of the latest technology if they can be. So this training was as much for infantry as it was for helicopter pilots. So pilots of the Griffin helicopters and the Chinook helicopters, who are kind of housed out of CFB Petawawa for Canada's military, or for Canada's Royal Air Forces. And they took part in this training to be able to execute tactical aviation missions as well. So it was a bit of an upgrade for them too. So it's just all around, real world training scenarios. This is taking place, as I mentioned, in the Pontiac region, so not too far from us. And there are people who live in our communities, or people who, you know, if you live or work out in Pembroke, Petawawa, you run into these people every day, and it's an inside look into what they're doing.
1: Really look forward to seeing it tonight. If you missed it on the 5, check it out. And the 6, that's coming up in about 35 minutes on CTV. Thanks, Dylan.
2: No problem, Chrissy.
1: 5:27 on Ottawa Now. It's a fair bit cooler than it was last week. I'm missing that nice hot, hot heat. We'll have a check-in on the weather forecast and time saver traffic. Currently 17 degrees in the Byward Market, mainly cloudy. Tomorrow it's a little bit warmer. 24 degrees on Tuesday, 23 again on Wednesday, though it looks wet. We do have a chance of showers or thunderstorms. And that pretty much continues as of right now, according to Environment Canada, into Thursday, Friday, and Saturday. Got showers every single day right now. At least that's the outlook. It could change. We hope it does. We're 2 minutes away from your news right here on Ottawa Now.
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9: Good afternoon. I'm Andrew Schofield. Temperature is going to drop to an overnight low of 10. Right now it's 17. Your full forecast is coming up. First, your top story. The Liberal government has introduced the long-awaited bill that would recognize privacy as a fundamental right of all Canadians and set higher standards for organizations when they manage children's data. Artificial Intelligence Minister Evan Solomon says under the legislation, Canadians would have the right to request that private sector companies delete their personal information.
10: Using that new right, Canadians will have a practical way to fight back against harmful deepfakes. They will have more power to require companies to delete personal information they should no longer hold. And they'll have more control over the digital trail that companies build about them.
9: This is the Liberal government's third attempt to update the Personal Information Protection and Electronic Documents Act after introducing bills in 2020 and in 2023, respectively, that did not become law. Gas and fuel prices have soared ever since the war in the Middle East started, and while drivers are hopeful to see a drop in gas prices with a newly announced memorandum of understanding between the U.S. and Iran, President of Canadians for Affordable Energy, Dan McTagg, says we might not be at the point of seeing a price drop just yet. He spoke to

0: Trump says the Strait of Hormuz will be completely open by Friday. Prime Minister Mark Carney says Canada very much welcomes the newly announced ceasefire deal between Iran and the U.S. Carney made those comments in Ireland ahead of leaving for the G7 summit.
1: I know President Trump has worked very hard for this, as has the Vice President, the Qataris, the Pakistanis, but all the countries in the region supporting this. So Canada very much welcomes this progress. We'll have an opportunity starting from tonight at the G7 in Evian to see what we and other countries can do to help reinforce this important progress that's been made.
0: The U.S. and Iran have an initial agreement that would extend the existing fragile ceasefire. One ongoing hurdle to progress on this deal is insistence from Israel that it will battle Hezbollah in Lebanon and hold on to land seized in Lebanon through that process. Driving instructors in Ottawa will have to show they have a clean driving record and pay an additional fee starting next year for an updated licensing bylaw. The city's Emergency Preparedness and Protective Services Committee unanimously approved of an overhaul of Ottawa's business licensing bylaw, which covers more than 24 types of businesses, including driving schools and instructors. Under the proposed changes, the city would implement a new annual requirement for a statement of driving record from the Ministry of Transportation, ensuring that instructors have no demerit points, active suspensions, or convictions under the Highway Traffic Act or the Criminal Code. The changes still have to be finalized by Ottawa City Council. Ottawa police say three people have been arrested in connection with several reports of people buying items from online sellers with counterfeit cash. Police issued a warning in late May about a reported increase in reports of counterfeit bills being used in Facebook Marketplace and Kijiji transactions in the city. This morning, Ottawa police had executed a search warrant in the Parkwood Hills neighborhood, resulting in three arrests. Officers also seized a quantity of stolen property and approximately 1.5 kilograms of cannabis. An investigation is ongoing. Ottawa police say residents should exercise caution when buying or selling items online. It's a new way to join the conversation. Have your say with the CFRA talkback button on the iHeartRadio app. Eric Fox is in the CNV Weather Center. Eric?
2: Thanks very much, Andrew. Tonight, partly cloudy and a low of 10. Tomorrow, mix of sun and cloud with a slight chance of showers and a risk of a thunderstorm in the afternoon with a high of 24, feeling more like 27 with the Humidex. Then at night, partly cloudy with a slight chance of showers and thunderstorms and a low of 14. And for your Wednesday, a mix of sun and cloud with a chance of showers or thunderstorms and a high of 23. Right now, it's mostly cloudy and 17 degrees. Now taking a look at your time saver traffic, there's a collision on March Road near Tarrant Road, as well as a collision at Hawthorne and Leitrim that has Hawthorne Road closed between Davidson Road and Louis Size Road, and Leitrim Road closed between Hawthorne Road and Ramseyville Road. On the highways to 417 westbound, still seeing about a 15 to 20 minute delay from Rochester to Pinecrest. Eastbound, about a 15 minute delay from Pinecrest to Rochester. And the 174 eastbound, rather, is seeing about a 5 to 10 minute delay from the split to Jeanne d'Arc. On the bridges to Gatineau, Champlain and Chaudière bridges are seeing some moderate to heavy traffic, while the Portage, Alexandra and McDonald Cartier are moving well. When kids play, they win. 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With your weather and time saver traffic, I'm Eric Fox.
0: 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That's the latest from the CTV newsroom. I'm Andrew Schofield. 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
1: There, and it's going to be more of a fresh evening, only 17 degrees right now. I'm missing the hot days. What are you laughing about, Jackie Paris?
2: Is it Cameron? I'm liking this. I'm like, crisp, fresh.
1: The adjectives
2: what
1: or
2: else?
1: The weather?
2: The adjectives? I'm not laughing at the weather. I was out on the balcony for five. I'm like, why is it colder? I'm in a short sleeve. I was like, should have brought a jacket.
1: Well,
2: I put a jacket on today.
1: I have my jean jacket with me.
2: But I was like, no, this is normal. Last week was just an anomaly.
1: Is this normal for this time of the year? It feels a little bit cooler.
2: So I checked, and actually, we are within seasonal. Like, I mean, daytime high 27. So, okay, fine. A little, it looks 7 degrees cooler. But maximum temperature we usually see this time of year, 24 degrees. So we're in the range. Just last week, I think we're just so used to not just that we were in the high 20s, but then with the humidity, it felt like closer to the high 30s. So, I mean, do I miss that? Yeah. Do I miss the sunshine? Yeah. But what do I tell you? What am I going to tell you? It's gonna rain for the rest of the week.
1: It does look like that, though. Hey, here's the silver lining. I initially looked a couple of days ago, and it looked like it was just wall to wall, like quite literally from Saturday till next Saturday, that it was all going to be rain.
2: Yes.
1: And we were spared from the precipitation today.
2: We were.
1: So we'll take it.
2: And I even will be bold as to say it is calling for rain tomorrow. It's saying 30%, and I'm looking at the radar, and there doesn't seem to be rain moving in. That's based on the radar. Environment Canada is calling for a slight chance that there could be rain. I'm going to bank on another day similar to what we're seeing today. Wednesday, though, different story.
1: It doesn't look like it heats up anytime soon.
2: No.
1: Again, like, we are just in the low 20s for the rest of the foreseeable future, pretty much until Sunday.
2: And this is actually much of the country as well. That heat wave that we saw, it was really coming from the Midwest. You're making a stink face. We're not getting any heat. I'm sorry.
1: I'm an iguana. Put me on a rock under a heat lamp, baby.
2: It is the 20s across the board, more or less. I mean, we'll take it. I'll take a break from it because I'm going to hope that the warm-up begins in the next 2 weeks into summer, into July and August.
1: I'm coming up to our annual cottage weekend that we always have with our friends, and we used to have it in early June, and typically it was more like today.
2: Yes.
1: Some days it'd be 20, 21. It was never really scorching hot, but then we moved it because we wanted warmer weather until the end of June. You know me and my cottage luck, but hey, I broke the spell.
2: Let's not remind Mother Nature.
1: Okay, never mind.
2: Let's not remind Mother Nature that you got a sunny day.
1: I got a sunny day. We still have time.
2: There's still time.
1: End of June.
2: My fingers are crossed that by the end of June, let's get the rain in now. Let's get the rain in now so that by the time July hits, August, we will have sunshine days, the return to humidity, because it's good for my skin and my hair. I know not for a lot of people for their hair, but I want it.
1: Yeah. But what is it that David Phillips always says? What you see is what you get.
2: Yeah.
1: Where there's sort of a locked in weather pattern or something in the atmosphere where the current conditions can just kind of stay that way.
2: Yes.
1: And it looks like that for the rest of the week.
2: So no surprise, guys. But the surprise and the silver lining is, yes, so there is a slim chance that Tuesday there is a 30% chance of showers in the late afternoon. And yes, it's calling for risk of thunderstorm. But the radar showing right now that it could be scattered.
1: It could dissipate
2: by the time it gets to the Ottawa region.
1: Perfect. Thank you, Jackie.
2: Thank you.
1: 541.

0: think we're seeing an increase, as you had mentioned, not only in sick leave and short-term disability leave, but we're also seeing an increase in long-term disability leave. And I think that's also aligned to the increase we're seeing in diagnosed mental health conditions across the board. So I think we're starting to see that there's a bigger issue starting to emerge here that we really need to start paying attention to.
1: That's Olga Morawczynski, who actually develops mental health programs for organizations. She joined us a couple hours ago on the show to weigh in on why so many people are taking mental health leave, because the data shows that it's happening. It's not just your imagination. Like, a lot of workplaces right now are seeing people that are burning out, going on mental health leave, stress leave, or just going on leave in general, short-term disability. Stats Canada does prove that that's happening. So if you look at the numbers, before the pandemic, about 5 out of every 100 workers were taking a short-term medical leave each year. And that leave would last about 1 week and 4 months, between 1 week and 4 months. That went up very sharply during the pandemic. 2022 and 2023, it hit the highest level in a decade. So something's going on here. And it could be, obviously, a variety of factors. It doesn't just have to be one thing. Is it that mental health is actually getting worse because people are burning out? Is it that people are now just being more open about it because there isn't as much stigma? Is it that some people are faking it? Stefan Keyes joins me right now. How do you interpret this?
2: Unfortunately, Christy, it's a little difficult to interpret, right? You want to take the data at face value and believe that all of those cases are legitimate, but anyone that is involved in the workplace or currently employed and works with a lot of colleagues may question and wonder. And I think the writing was on the wall. We don't want to keep dwelling on the pandemic. We want to move on.
1: But the thing is, we can't, because we have scars.
2: We have those scars, and the writing was on the wall. There were mental health advocates that were warning us. There were gym owners that were warning us. There were individuals that were warning us that due to lockdowns and the efforts to keep people alive and physically healthy meant that a lot of people came out on the other side mentally unwell or had their mental health compromised, right? When you talk about the de-stressors of going to the gym or maybe coping mechanisms like traveling or taking vacations or other coping mechanisms like fellowship at religious institutions, we have to recall that all of those things were taken away, and not just for a week, not just for 3 weeks. There were rolling lockdowns for months at a time, more than a year. And so we are still feeling the consequences of that, even though we feel like, oh, that was so long ago, and we don't want to look back, we want to look ahead. We are feeling the unintended consequences of that. That being said, I want to make another point, that there are going to be employees that act on pettiness, that say, oh.
1: What do you mean?
2: I mean, oh, my coworker's off. I should be off too. I would like to be off. This person's sick all the time.
1: Oh, that happens for sure.
2: I'm going to call in sick. Why should they be off so much? They look fine, not recognizing that they are entitled to their privacy and that there could be other things at play that they are unaware of.
1: And that's why I always want to be cautious. And I think that you are very respectful in the way that you frame this.
2: Mm-hmm.
1: That when people take mental health time off, they may look fine.
2: Correct.
1: In the same way that when somebody has a concussion, they look like they don't have anything wrong with them, but they are going through something that you have no idea about.
2: Yes.
1: They are enduring a mental pain that you know nothing about.
2: Correct.
1: So do not judge people.
2: Exactly.
1: Right? It can be invisible. And that's why sometimes you may think that somebody's faking it. But I mean, there are some people for sure that fake it. Just like, you know, some people go on unemployment and they don't actually need to be on unemployment. They're not trying to find a job.
2: It was like
1: CERB
2: abuse.
1: Supports. Totally.
2: Yeah.
1: Some people are milking the system. We have social supports and we have these things available in life to catch people when they need to be held so they don't fall. Mm-hmm. But unfortunately, some people are lazy, for sure.
2: Yeah.
1: I don't think it's the majority of people.
2: I don't.
1: I also have no way of knowing.
2: And that's the...
1: I have no way of knowing.
2: That goes back to my opening statement about the challenges with interpreting the data. All of these things can be true at once. And none of them can be true. Well, not none of them, but you know what I mean? Some of them may not be true.
1: It's so funny how existential this is getting. Wait, can I go back? You're killing me. There was a really good message earlier. I really liked it, but it was quite existential, and it was really questioning things deeply earlier today. I think it was Charlie in Manotick. Is that possible? I'm just scrolling.
2: Oh, Charlie in Manotick is a regular.
1: Okay, here we go. Hi, Christy. And this was at 2:20, so the beginning of the show. Yeah, people are stressed. But I think it's time for people to ask themselves, does this society work? Who do we want to be as a society? Things have continued to go downhill since COVID. Exactly what the heck happened there? I thought it was a really good text message. He's like,
2: I like
1: having
2: that last
1: a good
2: line.
1: Conversation. He's like, what did happen there?
2: Yeah.
1: What happened to us? You know what? Can I say something? The other thing is that people used to care a lot more about things in general. And I think because they are so burnt out and bitter and exhausted, they don't have a lot left to give. And that can also show up as sometimes a lack of work ethic.
2: Right.
1: It can also show up as a lack of care for your colleagues.
2: Well, I'll throw another ingredient into
1: the mix. They
2: just
1: don't care about most things anymore because they're so burnt to a crisp.
2: There's burnt to the crisp. And then there's also this other ingredient that I'm going to throw in there called social media, where it makes people self-absorbed in a certain way and a little narcissistic when it comes to their own lives and the FOMO, the fear of missing out or what they want to put to the world or what they think they are entitled to. And it's a very a me-centered society right now.
1: We had a great call earlier. I want to play a little bit of it here if I can. And Kevin, who was talking about the role of management in the workplace and managing real mental health concerns. And he said supervisors share in a big responsibility here.
3: I feel like a little bit of that has to go on the supervisors and say, I think you need a health break. I could see it in my subordinates where I could see someone who was struggling with something. They weren't getting any work done. So I said, hey, take the rest of the day off. Take this mental health break. Come back tomorrow refreshed, resolved of whatever problem you had.
1: I thought that that was a really wonderful approach.
2: I think so.
1: Because you can see that somebody you know intimately that you work with every day is struggling.
2: It's not being themselves.
1: It's all over their face. It's all over their productivity.
2: Especially if it's changed behavior, right? If you have someone that's usually very strong, usually very well-mannered, and maybe they're less productive or extremely irritable, and this is maybe lingering for more than a day, it's okay to check in. Because at the end of the day, you're not maybe kicking them out the door, but you're giving them that opportunity and allowing them to know that it is okay. You're giving them permission, saying, hey, would this help you? And maybe they'll accept that offer.
1: Thanks for this.
2: Thank you, Christy.
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4: Thanks so much, Christy. Tonight, partly cloudy and a low of 10. Tomorrow, mix of sun and cloud with a slight chance of showers and a risk of a thunderstorm in the afternoon. With a high of 24, feeling like 27. Then at night, partly cloudy with a slight chance of showers and thunderstorms and a low of 14. Wednesday, a mix of sun and cloud with a chance of showers or thunderstorms and a high of 23. Right now, it's mostly cloudy and 17 degrees. 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Now taking a look at your time saver traffic. We have a collision at Hawthorne Road at Leitrim Road that has Hawthorne Road closed between Davidson and Louis Size Road and Leitrim Road closed between Hawthorne and Ramseyville. And then we also have collisions on March Road near Tarrant Road and Champlain Bridge right near Bate Island. On the highways, the 417 westbound is seeing a 20-minute delay from Rochester to Pinecrest. Eastbound, a 15-minute delay from the Pinecrest to Rochester. And on the bridge of Scatno, the Champlain is busy because of that collision. And the Chaudière Bridge also seeing some moderate to heavy traffic, while the Portage, Alexandra, and McDonald Cartier are moving well. When kids play, they win. Donate this Jumpstart Month to help get kids into the game. Learn more at jumpstart.canadiantire.ca. With your weather and time saver traffic, I'm Eric Fox.
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1: Text message here that I'll squeeze in if I can. Jennifer was answering our question of the day. She said, "Hi, Chrissy. There's so much coming at everyone all the time. People are inundated and overwhelmed with all the stuff, all the commitments. Ain't that the truth?" Thank you so much to Emma Kelly, who jumped in last minute to produce the show today and did a very excellent job of that. And to my wonderful producer, Chrissis, who is here every day behind the scenes, doing all the things to keep it looking somewhat organized. Well, they try to keep me in check. They're not miracle workers, okay? What do you expect? That's the end of our show. Stay safe, have a good night, and we'll chat tomorrow.
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5: 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And a close-up look at Garrison Petawawa Prep as they get set for combat readiness.
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0: Tonight, a systemic sexual misconduct problem within Ottawa's police service.
1: Seeing a woman at a coffee shop, coming out of a gym, driving next to them, getting their license plates, and running them on the system.
0: Turning police databases into a way to meet women, one of the issues cited by Ottawa's own chief.
1: Change your behavior now or quit.
0: Who sent an internal video to members with a tough and challenging message. Feeling scared and desperate.
2: Where will these people, because they're human beings, go once if this care facility closes?
0: Families react after receiving notice of the pending closure of a home care facility. Why they say the vulnerable residents will have few options. And some promising new numbers around opioid deaths.
3: We do anticipate more overdoses. I have seen people overdose here in the past.
0: But will recent changes in Ontario reverse the trend? Good evening. We begin tonight with a stark message from Ottawa's police chief to members of the service. In an internal video provided to CTV Ottawa today, he warns some officers need to change their behavior or quit. This comes after a string of sexual misconduct investigations within the workforce. CTV's Josh Morano joins us now with more on this, Josh.
4: Yeah, Patricia, the 7-minute long video was sent to members last month. Chief Eric Stubbs acknowledges what he calls a pattern of behavior within the service and warns officers that misconduct toward women will no longer be tolerated.
5: I want to have a serious and an uncomfortable conversation with all of you.
4: The message from Ottawa's police chief, Eric Stubbs, is clear.
5: Change behavior now or quit. Leave.
4: In an internal video obtained by CTV News Ottawa, Stubbs acknowledges and calls out sexual misconduct within the Ottawa Police Service, which he says has been ignored for too long and needs to be confronted head on.
5: This is not about an isolated incident. It's about a pattern of behavior that we've seen in the last few years, and it has to shift quickly in the other direction.
4: The chief outlining several examples, including officers allegedly using police databases to obtain information about women they encounter in public.
5: Externally, members are using our databases as their own way to meet women. Seeing a woman at a coffee shop, coming out of a gym, driving next to them, getting their license plates, and running them on the system. We've seen members messaging vulnerable victims on calls that they've attended, an attempt to develop an intimate relationship.
4: The comments follow several recents involving Ottawa police members, including an officer charged in an intimate partner violence investigation and another demoted for improperly accessing police databases.
6: This is a coordinated, systematic targeting of women. It's really predatory, and it is extremely dangerous. We are not safe.
4: Advocates say more action is needed to address the issue.
6: It's good that they're acknowledging it, but they need to go a step further. Survivors, women, are currently not safe in this system.
4: The chief says members must decide whether they'll be allies who speak up or a part of the problem by remaining silent when misconduct occurs.
5: We believe there is a clear need for OPS leadership to acknowledge that this issue remains present and to speak openly about it. Silence or minimization only allows the behavior to continue. End of quote.
4: Stubbs says a letter from women within the service was sent to senior leadership saying sexual misconduct has been too often ignored, tolerated, and in some cases celebrated. The chief is expected to provide an update to the board next week on steps being taken to strengthen prevention, reporting, and accountability and workplace culture within the service. Patricia.
0: CTV's Josh Morano live for us tonight. Thank you. Well, as many schools celebrate Pride Month, one elementary school in the Glebe has canceled a drag queen story time event that was supposed to take place this week. The performer says it's because of pushback from parents. CTV's Katie Griffin is here with more on this. Katie.
7: Patricia, some parents I spoke with today who didn't want to be on camera say their kids at the school, which goes from kindergarten to grade 6, are just too young. In an email to parents on June 1st, the school announced Adriana Exposé, seen here reading to kids in Ottawa, would read a book chosen by their child's teacher that focuses on love and celebrating differences. But late last week, another email said the event raised questions about curricular alignment and wouldn't go ahead. The performer says it was because of parental pushback. Faye Johnstone is the executive director of Queer Momentum. She calls the decision disappointing.
8: Drag Story Hour at its core is somebody dressed up in a cool costume reading a wholesome and powerful book that includes lessons that kids deserve to learn. Parents who are concerned deserve to be heard. And I actually think if we were to have a conversation with those parents, if they would actually meet a drag performer and see the really lovely energy that comes out of these events, I imagine they might actually feel differently.
7: The school says it continues to support and direct efforts to integrate the core themes of acceptance, diversity, and belonging directly into daily practice and reinforce the values consistently throughout the school year in alignment with the Ontario curriculum. And we've reached out to the Ottawa-Carleton District School Board for comment multiple times since Saturday and have not heard back. Patricia.
0: All right, CTV's Katie Griffin live for us tonight. Thank you.
7: Welcome.
9: Still ahead, Petawawa Prep. We get up close to some of the incredible training exercises involving soldiers from Garrison Petawawa as they prepare for a new stage of combat readiness. That story coming up.
0: Well, families are speaking out tonight about the upcoming closure of a local care facility that houses some of the city's most vulnerable residents who cannot live on their own. Edgewood Care Center, which is located on Stevens Avenue in Vanier, says it will be shutting down at the end of September. CTV's Kimberly Johnson is joining us in studio with the details on this. Kimberly.
10: Patricia, the home cares for people who have severe challenges, both mental health issues and physical disabilities. They are unable to live on their own. Their families say it's the best place for their specific needs and are concerned they will have nowhere else to go.
11: Has made the very difficult decision to close operations, cease operations.
12: A letter that would turn Bonnie Ashford's world upside down.
11: Of course, is devastating.
12: Edgewood Care Center, the facility her son Grant has lived in for 29 years, says that it has made the difficult decision to cease operations and will close at the end of September.
11: This is a picture of my son before his health started declining a lot around 2010-11.
12: The facility houses more than 100 residents who have severe mental and physical challenges and can't live independently. Grant has been here since he was 19 years old. Now in his 50s, it's the only care facility he's ever known. She says with her own health challenges, she's not able to provide the constant care that he needs and isn't sure where he will be able to go.
11: Grant is just not talking a lot. I stopped in there a couple of days ago, and I can't even get him on the phone since.
12: In the letter sent to residents last Tuesday, Edgewood says, the existing building is old and requires upgrades that made its continued use impossible. It also says that the company tried to find a buyer but could not.
13: They're adults, men and women, struggling just to live each day, but they have each other to lean on.
12: CTV News has reached out to Edgewood Care Center multiple times for comment, but has not heard back.
13: I can't provide what he needs.
12: The facility says that it will help residents find a new home, but Kim Berrio, whose brother lives at Edgewood, says that will be difficult.
13: Will they be out on the streets? So I'm concerned. To lose my brother would be devastating, and for anybody to lose a child or a sibling or somebody they know is disastrous.
12: Ashford says that she has not heard from Edgewood officials since the letter was sent.
11: I'm speaking out because my son doesn't have any other advocate.
10: As mentioned, we did not hear back from Edgewood before airtime. The letter also says government officials will be helping with relocation. Patricia?
0: CTV's Kimberly Johnson live for us tonight. Thank you. We want to take a live look now through our Centennial Glass Sky Cam. It is 17 degrees out there in Ottawa today. Not terribly warm, but not bad either, considering some of the wet weather we have had. Jackie, would you characterize this weather today from the balcony as pleasant?
14: I would say pleasant, given that there was no rain today, Patricia. Much cooler, too. We are live here from the Capitol Barbecue Patio. And a look at the forecast for the rest of the week. Likely going to not see sunshine for quite some time, or that humidity. Take a look at temperatures right now. 17, not just here in Ottawa, but really throughout eastern Ontario. And not much in terms of humidity either. Now feeling like maybe a degree or two warmer, but again, not much difference. As we look to our overnight, 10 degrees. Clear skies is in store, so that's the good news. But the clouds will return tomorrow. In the afternoon, there is a chance that we could see some rain, a slim chance that we could see some rain, and perhaps a risk of thunderstorm as well. 24, the anticipated daytime high. The afternoon will be quite windy as well. So you can see clear skies for Tuesday morning. The clouds will start to make its way to the region in the afternoon. You can see that little radar or that weather system moving through Bancroft. Hopefully, it clears by the time it gets to parts of eastern Ontario. But we are keeping a very close eye on this. We'll get a closer look at your long-term forecast. And yes, I mentioned it, rain is on the way for what will be the rest of the week. Those details and more in just a bit.
0: Well, new data shows opioid-related deaths are down across Canada, but there is concern this trend may not last long after the province forced the remaining supervised consumption sites to shut down over the weekend, including two here in Ottawa. According to the federal government, opioid-related deaths were down 23% in 2025, while hospitalizations were also down 12%. CTV's Leah LaRocque joins us now with more, Leah.
14: Patricia, Ottawa's top doctor is speaking at the Board of Health right now. Dr. Arneson says this is an important and challenging moment for our community. He expects municipal services like paramedics to be strained and says OPH is working with frontline task forces to find solutions.
15: For many like Mark, supervised consumption sites can make all the difference.
16: It's a very, very good thing. I mean, it's like having an angel all watch over your shoulder. Now, devil's knocking on the door.
15: Over the weekend, the last two sites in the city shut their doors for good, and anxiety is growing.
17: It's a darn shame, and there's going to be a lot more ambulances running around.
15: The Ottawa Mission says they would see about 3 overdoses a week, but are now preparing for that number to go up.
18: It's really unfortunate that we have to remain so vigilant, but we want our clients to survive.
15: The Ottawa Mission says more staff, not just those on the front line, are receiving specialized naloxone training to help reverse the effects of an overdose.
18: I have seen people overdose here in the past. It's usually been frontline staff who's revived them, but now with the increased possibility of overdoses, I feel more confident that I can respond appropriately.
15: The province now investing $560 million in 29 homeless and addiction recovery treatment hubs across Ontario, replacing what they call the failed approach of drug injection sites.
19: Now everybody's going everywhere in different places. They're sitting on the corner, they can do it. And it doesn't matter if they pass out, if they overdose, who knows.
15: The federal government says opioid deaths were down last year across Canada. But it isn't up to them to reopen supervised consumption sites.
20: But if a province doesn't want to move forward with the safe consumption site, I cannot force them.
15: Even Canada's top public health officer says it's hard to predict what could happen.
21: Supervised consumption remains one important tool along with prevention, along with naloxone distribution and other harm reduction, along with treatment. And I want to see all of those remaining available to people who require services.
14: Dr. Arneson says it is a rapidly changing situation on the ground, but along with public health partners, he is hoping to provide a clear picture by September on the impacts on the health system, city services, and of course, individuals in our community. Patricia.
0: CTV's Leah LaRocque live for us tonight. Thank you. And we do have extended coverage of the supervised consumption site closures here in the capital. There are more stories online at ctvnewsottawa.ca. A man in his 50s seriously injured in a crash near the Carlingwood Shopping Center yesterday has died of his injuries. The collision happened at Carling Avenue near Fairlawn Avenue just after 8 o'clock last evening and involved a scooter and a vehicle. The man who was riding the scooter was taken to hospital with serious injuries. According to a family member, he died this afternoon. Police have not laid any charges. To Toronto now, where a 12-year-old boy is facing an attempted murder charge after allegedly hitting a Toronto police officer with a car. Police were called around 1:30 a.m. after receiving a report of a stolen vehicle. Ontario's police watchdog says officers attempted to stop the car when the 12-year-old driver allegedly fled the scene and struck one of them. An officer shot at the vehicle multiple times. The SIU says it's not clear whether the officer fired at the car before or after he was hit.
22: The focus of the SIU investigation really is the discharge of firearm by the police officer and the collision behind me. So there's a collision reconstructionist that's here right now looking at that, and we'll be closely examining the nature of the contact of the vehicle with the police officer and also collecting the projectiles, that sort of thing, and then mapping out sort of what happened.
0: Both the officer and the boy were taken to hospital with non-life-threatening injuries. The officer has since been released. It's not clear if the boy was shot. Well, residents living in Ottawa's South End are getting the chance to weigh in on truck traffic in that part of the city and potential future routes through Barrhaven, Manotick, and Riverside South. CTV's Stephane Keyes joins us in studio with more on this, Steph.
1: Patricia, the city is taking a closer look at the routes transport trucks use to travel in Ottawa's South End. And tonight, we are learning more about this study as the first permission session is taking place in Manotick. Around 1,000 trucks travel through Manotick every day, and that is something residents have raised concerns about for years. They say the trucks make some streets in the community unsafe and want the routes changed.
2: The city is putting public safety second and seems to be taking trucks and network first. You know, the public safety is supposed to be the priority of the city. The mayor currently is campaigning on public safety as a major part of his campaign. And they really need to walk the talk and show that they really care about public safety.
1: Some say the trucks should be rerouted from Manotick to Riverside South across the Vimy Memorial Bridge, but the councillor for that area says that would cause more congestion and put pressure on their local roads. Tonight's information session is taking place at St. Mark High School in Manotick until 8:30 p.m. There will be another drop-in session Wednesday at Rideau View Community Center in Riverside South and one next Wednesday night at the Salvation Army's Barrhaven Church and Community Center. Patricia.
0: It has been a contentious discussion for decades. All right, CTV Stephane Keyes live for us tonight. Thank you. Well, the U.S. and Iran have reached a new ceasefire deal, which could potentially lead to an end of the war in Iran. Speaking at the G7 meeting in France today, President Trump said the agreement will be signed on Friday.
3: I think a lot of great things are going to happen in the Middle East right now. And very importantly, the oil is plummeting down and the stock market is shooting up like a rocket today.
0: Trump says the Strait of Hormuz will reopen after the deal is signed. CTV's Adrian Gobriel has more on how that could impact the global economy and prices here at home.
23: Months of pain at the pumps has left many fuming, hoping for a break. The peace deal between the United States and Iran has yet to be signed, the details yet to be released. The global oil prices are responding. The international standard for the price of oil, Brent crude, fell nearly 5% to just over $83 U.S. this morning. That's still a way off from $70 a barrel, the approximate cost of Brent crude in the weeks leading up to the war in Iran.
24: The new normal, so to speak, for the oil market is much, much different than what is 3 or 4 months ago. We think that $80 is going to serve as the approximate floor.
23: While the price for consumers fluctuates from province to province, the national average at the pumps today in Canada is roughly $1.65 per liter. A year ago today, it was hovering at $1.35 per liter. And it could be months before Canadians catch a mean break.
25: We're going to be stuck for the next year, maybe even 2 years, with unusually high prices. Don't look for $1.30 at the pumps anytime soon, even with the federal government giving off a 10-cent excise tax break. We'll be lucky if we can stay in the 150 range for the remainder of 2026.
23: Depleted oil reserves need to be replenished. That takes time. There's multiple other variables still at play. Iran's ministry today saying they plan to charge a service fee to vessels using the Strait of Hormuz. The price tag remains unclear. And while ships are expected to begin leaving the strait in the days ahead, what's needed most is for more to arrive.
24: Until ships are willing to enter in and unload onshore storage, we will continue to lose 11-ish million barrels per day of production every single day.
23: As long as prices remain elevated here at the pumps, so will the overall cost of living for Canadians, from the price at the grocery store, interest rates, to inflation. Adrian Gobriel, CTV News, Toronto.
0: And stay with CTV News for continuing coverage of the ceasefire agreement. For updates on radio, tune into News Talk 580 CFRA and CT Panel. Ottawa residents will be paying more to turn the lights on this year. The Ontario Energy Board has approved Hydro-Ottawa's plan to raise distribution rates by $5.87 a month in 2026. The increase is retroactive to January 1st, which means an extra $1.80 will be added to monthly bills until May 31st of next year. And tremendous video as we get an inside look at some of the military training happening in the valley as soldiers based in Petawawa get combat ready.
4: Jackie.
14: Thanks so much, Patricia. Cloudy skies for this evening and some cool winds as well. So if you are out and about, you might want to bring a light jacket with you to enjoy this evening. Here's what we can expect tomorrow. Mostly cloudy to start our day off, 13 degrees as well. It will warm up to about 23 degrees, but those wind gusts are going to be quite strong for the afternoon. And here's a live look through our Centennial Glass Sky Cam. 17 degrees out in downtown Ottawa, showcasing Parliament Hill and Chateau Laurier.
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0: at the roads on your Monday drive home. For the most part, things are moving well out there. We are seeing some slowdowns. It's going to slow you down a little on the eastbound Queensway at Parkdale, again at Greenbank, Pinecrest area, and westbound at Woodruff, seeing some slowdowns as well. Well, soldiers at Garrison Petawawa are completing the final steps of their preparation this summer before being put on alert for combat readiness. Infantry and pilots at CFB Petawawa, which is home to the Royal Canadian Air Force's Chinook helicopters, recently took part in a training scenario in our region. CTV's Dylan Dyson gives us a first-hand look.
1: Flown into unknown enemy territory, this training is as real as it gets for Armed Forces members from CFB Petawawa. This abandoned sawmill in Quebec's Pontiac region has been staged as a real-life, modern-day combat scenario. Canadian air and ground forces have been tasked with clearing and reclaiming the area from enemy forces.
2: This is very realistic. We have three times autonomous systems in the air, varying sizes of drones, and that's really the biggest thing that the Canadian Army has started to integrate training. We now have drones at the company level. The Air Force has drones accompanying them as well. In their operations, and that's really what we're seeing around the world. If you're not training with drones, then you're probably not relevant anymore.
1: This training also crucial for Griffin and Chinook helicopter pilots who are learning to plan and execute tactical aviation missions.
2: We had approximately a month in the field in the fall. We spent another month in the Arctic in February, and now we just finished 5 weeks of training that really focused on patrolling and trench warfare, which is obviously something that we've seen a huge comeback in modern-day battlefields.
1: All this critical as Petawawa's 3rd Battalion Royal Canadian Regiment prepares to move into its readiness stage, where military members are put on 7 days' notice to move anywhere in the world and 10 days' notice to effect any mission.
2: We are moving into a task, the Global Response Task Force, September 1st of this year, where we become Canada's 911 call to deal with any global emergencies. So this is excellent, very valuable training for that mission that we start.
3: Certainly, the training has evolved over the last decade plus since the Afghanistan years, and now we're looking for a much more a much different battle space in terms of the type of opposing forces that we might come against.
1: Dylan Dyson, CTV News, Petawawa.
0: Wild. Well, after a stretch of hot and humid weather, things have certainly cooled down in this region. Temperatures reached a high of 18 degrees today, a stark contrast to the 30-degree temperatures of recent days. It was mostly cloudy throughout the day, and there are some showers in the forecast for this week. As we take a full look at our weather forecast, back up to the balcony, and Jackie.
4: Thanks so much, Patricia. Yeah, left the umbrella at home, but I wish I brought the jacket. I see a lot of people with some long sleeves, so we all got used to that humidity and warm temperatures as well. Temperatures right now, we are sitting at about 17 degrees. Didn't quite make that 20-degree temperature. Sundown expected for 8:53 this evening. Still time to enjoy a walk because we're not anticipating for this evening. Tonight's lows about 10 degrees here in the capital. Brockville, 10 degrees as well. Kingston, 11. Bancroft, though, you could already see that cool down happening significantly, well below seasonal at 5 degrees. And as we look towards other parts of the region, 13 in Montreal. We did mention the clear skies moving through. The good news is we will see some sunshine tomorrow morning. However, parts of the region, Ottawa, Pembroke, Bancroft, could see a band of rain moving in. But for the most part, temperatures sitting around 22, 24 degrees. Kempville, as well as along the Seaway, anticipating mainly clear and sunny skies. Now, taking a look at the next couple of days, Tuesday, you can see that isolated showers moving in. A lot of it is focused around Peterborough and Bancroft. Hopefully it will clear by the time it gets to the eastern Ontario and excluding the valley. Again, light chance that we could see some showers moving in Wednesday morning for Ottawa. Really in the afternoon, though, is that we can anticipate more rain and isolated showers moving through much of the region, including in Pembroke and Renfrew. We are paying attention to this. It won't be until Thursday, though, that we will definitely see lots of rain moving through. More on that in just a bit. Take a look at Atlantic Canada right now. 18 in Fredericton, 14 in Halifax. A cool down really affecting most of this side of the country. You can even see Quebec, much cooler temperatures as well last week. 18 for not just Quebec City, but here in Ottawa. Sudbury, as well as Timmins, 21 in Thunder Bay. We've got some rain moving in as well, where there is a slight warm-up around Calgary and Edmonton at 24 degrees. It is quite the significant change that we have seen compared to last week. Now, here's a look at your 7-day forecast, brought to you by Davidson Hearing Aid Center, celebrating over 80 years in family business. 24, the anticipated daytime high for our Tuesday. Again, there's a slim chance that we could see some showers in the middle of the afternoon to 3 o'clock. Should clear out for Tuesday night. Wednesday, though, there is a slight chance we could see more rain moving through periodically throughout the day. By Thursday, though, yes, 10 to 15 millimeters of rain anticipated. That's what the early forecast is showing. But you can see these temperatures much cooler, much more manageable than what we saw last week. We are averaging about 22, 23 for the remainder of the week. So, Patricia, bring out that umbrella. Given the cooler winds and cooler evenings that we have felt today, it's going to be much windier tomorrow. So I would suggest bringing a light jacket or even a light sweater as well, because we're going to say goodbye to the humidity for at least this week.
0: I was talking to a lovely couple from the UK while I was on vacation, and they said one of the things that surprised them about Canadian weather is how changes up and down and all over the place, and you're tracking it all for us, Jackie. Appreciate it.
5: I certainly have to stuff a lot in my stroller, so I will definitely be using them to put some of our trash away.
0: Picking up the poop and the waste of all kinds where it belongs. That story coming up.
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18: 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What a fine strike that is.

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1: Emma LeBron walks her dog through Bear Brook Park in Hamlet almost every day and is doing her part to keep it clean.
2: I live in this area and I often see poop left ground, and it's a bit shameful, you know, because flies get around there and it's the atmosphere for everybody else. Leaves a little stinky.
1: She's using the newly installed bins for garbage, compost, and recycling.
2: The cleaner.
3: We notice the waste bin.
4: I do say occasionally bits of trash here, but mostly pretty clean.
1: The bins have been installed in various parks across the city over the past several years, part of a project which is expanding.
5: I think with this park in particular, it is very busy. It's the only park in my ward that acts pool. It's a between schools, people come and picnic here. We've got a picture, a ball diamond, you name it, bought it. And the thing is that people will have to find to put their litter.
1: This year, the waste bins will be installed in 48 new parks.
5: I'm a huge fan of the program. I've really wanted to see it expanded over many years. I know that by 2029, the city's looking to include 150 with the three receptacles.
1: Residents in favor of the program, which the city is hoping will also reduce the amount of waste to landfill.
4: I'm hoping it'll help me. For sure. I know I like leave trash in the park, but I certainly have to stuff a lot in my stroller. So I will be using them to put some of our trash.
2: It just makes it cleaner for one, and you know, it's for community. So help each other out and keep it clean.
1: Camille Wilson, CTV.
0: Well, now some other stories you need to know. Right, data shows housing starts are down in Ottawa so far this year. According to the Canada Mortgage and Housing Corporation, construction began on around 3,700 homes, apartments and condo buildings between January and May. That's down from more than 400 during the same period last year, a drop of 10. Well, there are more than 100 families living in the city's shelter system. Staff say that's a 76% increase since 2023. One family has been in the system for more than 3 years. The city says the numbers moving out of has decreased in recent years because rent prices and low vacancy rate.
6: We want to support local businesses that we can do that, and the way that we can support the local community by creating space. It makes the street more attractive, it makes the neighborhood safer, and it able to come down and visit.
0: It's expanding its seats program to town, the outdoor space to brighten up neighborhoods, for people to enjoy the area. This in Chinatown has outdoor seating and a ping pong table. There are also locations on Bank Street in town.
7: Carolina Hurricanes have won the Stanley Cup for the second time.
0: The Carolina Hurricanes are Stanley Cup champions. They beat the Vegas Golden Knights 3-0 in games to win the series last night. They've won the Cup since 2006. Brindamore was captain Jordan Staal. He's the guy who was awarded the Conn Smythe as the most valuable player in the playoffs at 30, and one of the oldest players received that honor.
8: My son said, "Do you know who it is?" And I said, "Yes, Brian." He said, "That's right."
0: Well, coming up, criminal and artificial intelligence copy someone's voice to scam victims. The story of one family that just lost thousands of dollars.
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0: protect. 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
1: Neil asked us to shield his identity, but he wanted to share what happened to him to warn others. About a week ago, he got a phone call from someone claiming to be his son.
2: My son said, "Do you know who this is?" And I said, "Yes, it's Brian." He said, "That's right. I thought I was talking to him because it was his voice."
1: The caller said he had been in a serious car accident and was facing charges for talking on his phone while driving. A man who claimed to be his son's lawyer said he needed money or his son would spend the night in jail.
2: The lawyer said I needed to post bail of $6,000 to get Brian out of jail. An Uber driver arrived and I handed him the package with the $6,000 in it.
1: Neil says after he sent the bail money, he called his son the following day to check on him.
2: I happened to call Brian the next day and asked how the meeting with the lawyer went, and he said, "What lawyer?" And I said, "Well, what about the accident you were in?" He said, "What accident?" And then I realized that I had been scammed.
3: This is becoming a wildly popular way to scam.
1: Cybersecurity expert Jane Arnott says criminals now just need a small sample of a person's voice to clone it. They're then able to impersonate someone to sound just like them.
3: What they can do just by getting about 10 seconds of anyone's voice, they can recreate that voice to sound exactly like that person.
1: To avoid AI scams, don't post videos on social media, don't answer calls from numbers you don't recognize, have a family safety phrase or code word. In an emergency, call family members directly, never send cash, and don't be rushed to make decisions. Neil regrets losing $6,000, but says in the moment, he really thought the caller was his son.
2: Well, I can tell you that now they have managed to simulate that voice, and you believe it's real.
1: Pat Foran, CTV News.
0: Quebec Premier Christine Fréchette says she wants to set a new tone with English-speaking Quebecers. Here's CTV's Matt Gilmore.
4: Madame la Première Ministre, bienvenue à l'émission.
5: In a 15-minute sit-down with CJ8800's Elias Makos, the Premier made her case to English voters.
6: I think that our government, well, first cares a lot about the English-speaking community, and we want to have a dialogue, and as you know, tone matters, and I want to have a positive tone.
5: If elected in October, Fréchette says she would recognize the contributions of the English-speaking community.
6: We have important institutions, and I'm thinking about, for example, two world-class universities, Concordia and McGill. They contribute a lot to the society, and I think it has to be recognized.
5: She was not asked if she would reverse her predecessor's tuition changes that the universities have described as a direct attack on their finances.
7: So despite that promise of a new tone, you know, your party almost immediately went after access to adult education in English.
5: On that, Fréchette confirmed she will retable her failed bill to expand Bill 101 to vocational training if reelected, but this time with consultation.
6: I think the process could have been improved.
5: On the issue of the OQLF and businesses using non-French words on signage, the Premier says she wants the office to adopt a new tone as well, referencing recent complaints against the STM, Burgundy Lion, and Arthur's Nosh Bar.
6: We have to take lessons from past experiences, and these are examples.
8: Christine Fréchette on CJAD.
5: On the air after the interview, analyst Raphael Melançon and Jimmy Zubris debated whether her appearance on CJAD could move the needle.
9: I think it's not fixable.
10: I feel like she wants to show basically, we care, I care, I personally care about you, and I want to have this discussion with you, even though in the end, strategically speaking, I might not win at it.
5: Listeners who called in weren't impressed with what they heard.
11: The bomb blew up for the last 8 years, and she's coming along, and she's trying to pick up the pieces.
12: When a politician wants to get elected, they always open up the goodie bag and show us all the goodies that are in there. And guess what happens when they get elected? The goodie bag gets shut and you never see it again until election time.
8: Yeah.
5: CTV News requested our own end-of-session interview with Fréchette and were denied. We also asked why the Premier only agreed to one English-language interview and did not hear back. Matt Gilmore, CTV News.
13: When we talk about dementia as a whole, that it's all of the points on that timeline, not just the beginning diagnosis or the end-of-life care.
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0: Cyclists flooded Little Italy yesterday for the annual Preston Street bicycle races. Hundreds of people braving that rain to take part in the event, which marked its 52nd anniversary. It's the second longest bike race in Canada, with some of the top cyclists in the city taking part. A new task force is working to streamline dementia care in Ontario. It comes after years of complaints from families about a disjointed system. Here's CTV's health reporter, Pauline Chan.
1: For the past decade, Bruce Wood has been dealing with early-onset dementia alongside his wife, former MP Lisa Raitt.
2: I knew the Ontario government well. I didn't know where to go. I didn't know where to turn. And it's that kind of gap in the system.
1: That's why she says the Ontario Dementia Task Force is so important for the 400,000 families dealing with this devastating condition.
2: I want to make sure that when we talk about dementia as a whole, that it's all of the points on that timeline, not just the beginning diagnosis or the end-of-life care.
3: Ontario spends $30 billion annually on dementia care. So it cannot be just a lack of funding here. We think the root cause has to do more with a lack of coordination and a lack of system pathways that do exist for other major conditions like stroke, palliative care, cancer.
1: The task force includes families, health services, policymakers, and more.
3: It's aiming to produce a series of recommendations over the next 12 to 18 months, and it would be in support of Bill 121, which is the dementia care bill.
2: The last thing a family needs is a list with 12 separate phone numbers on it for you to call to get 12 separate things that you need.
1: Saskia Sivananthan says with the advent of new drugs for use in early dementia, streamlining access to diagnosis and treatments is growing even more urgent. Raitt talks of a recent moment when she spilled something while feeding her husband.
2: And he just kind of gave me this look like, "You're a moron, Lisa." And then we both laughed. It was a moment of shared recognition of a small thing that happened. And, you know, in that moment, I forget he has Alzheimer's.
1: She says there are still moments of joy for her and Bruce, and every family deserves to enjoy those moments without the burden of struggling with a fractured system. Pauline Chan, CTV News.
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0: Well, coming up, a new look for your Ottawa Red Blacks on the field and in the stands this Saturday. Jackie.
5: Thanks, Patricia. Well, this season looking like seasonal temperatures for the rest of the week, about 23, 24 degrees. And yes, you will likely need your umbrella. We have a slight chance of showers in the afternoon for our Tuesday. Likely we'll see more isolated showers for our Wednesday. Meanwhile, Thursday, early forecast showing 10 to 15 millimeters of rain moving through eastern Ontario. Here's a live look through our Centennial Glass Sky Cam. It's 17 degrees out there right now, a cool 17 degrees. And here's a look at downtown Ottawa where the sun will be setting at 8:52.
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0: 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E-Talk, The Big Bang Theory, Sullivan's Crossing, and American Ninja Warrior. It's a little cool out on the balcony. Jackie has moved inside now.
2: Yes, note to self, bring a jacket or actually check the weather before we go up on the balcony. Tomorrow's going to be a cooler start to the day, 13 degrees, mainly sunny skies. It will be very similar to what we saw today. There is a slim chance that we could see showers moving through the region in the early part of the afternoon. We are getting to a daytime high of 24 degrees. So given the wind, though, we are seeing gusts up to 40 kilometers per hour. It might be very similar to the temperature we're seeing today. Wednesday into Thursday, we are likely going to see a stretch of 23-degree weather. Thursday, we are banking on definite rain, so bring those umbrellas out. 10 to 15 is what the early forecast is showing. As you can see from that 7-day forecast, Patricia and Stefan, it will be quite some time before we see a clear sunshine day.
0: A truly dry day. All right, Jackie, thank you. Well, we want to check in to see what our news team is working on for tonight. Stefan Keyes is on the desk at 11:30.
3: Thank you, Patricia, and welcome back. Tonight, we'll have a story focused on the impact of a lingering province-wide strike. Some of our viewers may recall us drawing attention to it on day one as OPSU members hit the picket line in Renfrew on May 25th. Well, this strike isn't over, and more Ontario families are coming forward to give testimony about how it's affecting them. These are workers who work with kids who have autism, and there are 4,000 of them in Ontario. The strike has forced schools and therapy centers to shut their doors, and families are certainly feeling the hardships of trying to make other arrangements. Full details from both sides of this equation tonight at 11:30. Patricia.
0: All right, Steph, thank you. And finally for us tonight, the Red Blacks have a new away jersey.
4: This is all about connecting the history of Ottawa football, Rough Riders, Red Blacks, Renegades, the colors, the bold R, if I can spin it a little bit, that appears on the helmet, the striping, which is synonymous with Ottawa football.
0: Adrian Ciara, the president of the Red Blacks, bringing out the mannequin this morning, unveiling that white jersey on CTV, Your Morning Ottawa today. So players are going to wear these jerseys for the first time at home this weekend, even though it will be the new away jersey. Mm-hmm. So this is happening for Saturday's game against the Toronto Argonauts. They're asking fans to wear white for the White Out the Stands-themed game. The team will also be handing out white rally towels, and I think a few fans might be throwing in the towel on the weather, because Jackie, did you not suggest that it might be a rainy day once again?
2: I wanted to take a double take on this. Is it going to be 30% chance, 60? We'll see. It's still early. Let's say that. Fingers crossed.
0: It was a little wet for the first game, the home opener, but I arrived after the worst of it, so maybe we'll just watch the weather and try and dip in and out. It will still be fun, especially if everyone is wearing white and participating.
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8: Good evening, I'm Eric Fox. Tonight, partly cloudy and a low of 10. Right now, it's 17 degrees. Your full forecast is coming up. First, your top stories. There was a stark message from Ottawa's police chief to members of the service. In an internal video provided to CTV Ottawa today, he warns some officers need to change their behavior or quit. This comes after a string of sexual misconduct investigations within the workforce. CTV's Josh Morano reports.
9: I want to have a serious and an uncomfortable conversation with all of you.
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9: Change your behavior now or quit. 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
10: In an internal video obtained by CTV News Ottawa, Stubbs acknowledges and calls out sexual misconduct within the Ottawa Police Service, which he says has been ignored for too long and needs to be confronted head on.
9: This is not about an isolated incident. It's about a pattern of behavior that we've seen in the last few years, and it has to shift quickly. in the other direction.
10: The chief outlining several examples, including officers allegedly using police databases to obtain information about women they encounter in public. The comments follow several recent incidents involving Ottawa police members, including an officer charged in an intimate partner violence investigation and another demoted for improperly accessing police databases. Advocates say more action is needed to address the issue.
7: Josh Morano, CTV News.
8: Meanwhile, Ottawa police say three people have been arrested in connection with several reports of people buying items from online sellers with counterfeit cash. Police issued a warning in late May about a reported increase in reports of counterfeit bills being used in Facebook Marketplace and Kijiji transactions within the city. On Monday, today, Ottawa police said a search warrant was executed in the Parkwood Hills area in the city's West End on Saturday, resulting in three arrests. Officers also seized a quantity of stolen property and approximately 1.5 kilograms of cannabis. An investigation remains ongoing, and Ottawa police say residents should exercise caution when buying or selling items online. Meanwhile, Ontario Provincial Police in Lanark County are asking for the public's help locating two suspects in connection with an investigation into vehicle thefts. Police say three vehicles were stolen from the Toronto area and were abandoned Monday morning in the Ashton area southwest of downtown Ottawa, and the drivers ran away. One person has been arrested, police said, but two suspects remain at large. Anyone with information about the suspects is asked to contact the provincial police, and photos of the suspects are available on the CTV News Ottawa website. And the U.S. and Iran have reached a new ceasefire deal, which could potentially lead to an end of the war in Iran. CTV's Adrian Gabriel has more on how that could impact the global economy and gas prices here at home.
11: Months of pain at the pumps has left many fuming, hoping for a break. The peace deal between the United States and Iran has yet to be signed, the details yet to be released. The global oil prices are responding. The international standard for the price of oil, Brent crude, fell nearly 5% to just over $83 US this morning. That's still a way off from $70 a barrel, the approximate cost of Brent crude in the weeks leading up to the war in Iran.
12: The new normal, so to speak, for the oil market is much, much different than what is 3 or 4 months ago. We think that $80 is going to serve as the approximate floor.
11: While the price for consumers fluctuates from province to province, the national average at the pumps today in Canada is roughly $1.65 per liter. A year ago today, it was hovering at $1.35 per liter. And it could be months before Canadians catch a meaningful break. Adrian Gabriel, CTV News, Toronto.
8: 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Tomorrow, a mix of sun and cloud with a slight chance of showers and a risk of a thunderstorm in the afternoon. And a high feeling like 24, feeling like 27 with the wind chill, or with the humidex. Then at night, partly cloudy with a slight chance of showers and thunderstorms and a low of 14. And Wednesday, a mix of sun and cloud with a chance of showers or thunderstorms and a high of 23. Right now, it's mostly cloudy and 16 degrees. That's the latest from the CTV Newsroom. I'm Eric Fox. 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

0: Cameron, I jumped on the Jiffy app. I got 3 quotes in minutes. 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

0: calendar. I connected it to my calendar, Shane, so I can be like, remind me that I'm talking to Shane on Monday. And, you know, I'll get those reminders. So that I like to offload all that work. And she's very conversational and she speaks French, Shane. So what I was playing around with it and I realized that this is a great tool. If you are a student, like you're in, your kids are in French immersion and you want them to practice their French, you could do this at home now and with Alexa. And if you don't understand what she's saying, you could ask her, can you translate that back into English? And she'll even translate it in her French accent, her French Canadian accent. So, I highly recommend any Prime member out there. If you have one of these smart speakers, upgrade it. It will change your life.
1: Interesting. That's kind of cool to be able to learn to do it in another language. And how cool would it be to be watching a sporting event and go, hey, so tell me about so-and-so. That's kind of cool stuff. But I mean, this is where the bait kicks in.
0: Yes. Well, you know, the difference with this Alexa Plus is this one can actually give you real time stuff like what happened, like today's news. She'll be able to kind of give you that rundown. You can be like, what's the top five news stories of the day? And then she can tell you that. But this French thing is really cool. So I have it like always right beside my desk, Shane. Cause I've been, like I said, I've had early access to it. So I'll be stuck in a piece of software, like I'm editing and I'm like, I just ask her, Alexa, how do I do this in DaVinci Resolve? I'm using number 20 and she'd be like, oh, press right click and do this. I'm like, oh,
1: really?
0: It's like having a smart friend who knows everything right beside you at all times.
1: Oh, that's cool. Did you say to her, hey, Alexa, why is it that nobody came up with a better name than Alexa Plus?
0: Well, yeah, you know. They got to stick with the name. The original Alexa, I believe, came out in like 2013, 2014. Could you imagine if your name was Alexa and then, you know, this comes out? Or Siri, I think a lot of people had that same issue with that.
1: You think everyone's talking to you all the time.
0: Yes.
1: Stop bossing me around. Anyway, we need to stop calling everything plus is my point.
0: Yeah.
1: With it.
0: Yeah. All yeah. Right. But what they're trying to imagine in the future is like, say you want to have dinner reservations. You could ask her to like, hey, I have family coming over. What do you recommend? And they'll say, oh, you should go to this restaurant and be like, cool, book me a table. And then it will use OpenTable to book it. And in the future, what they're trying to do is connect it to other kind of platforms like Uber. So one day you'll be like, oh, book me an Uber to go to this reservations that you just booked.
1: Oh,
0: for
1: that's
0: me.
1: Cool.
0: So it's kind of like your personal assistant, you know, that can do all these kind of things. And of course, if you want to buy stuff on Amazon,
1: you can do that easily.
0: You can definitely do that very soon.
1: I don't know if you've noticed, you've watched Amazon shows. If you pause your show, there's an ad that comes up too now. Which is wild. I mean, of course, they got to make their money. Okay, handyandymedia.com to get connected. TCL K70 NXT paper phone is out. And I saw an ad for an app over the weekend this weekend, which was basically turned your phone into a dumb phone brick. It had a button where you could reopen all your apps. It basically hides all of your apps and only gives you messaging in the phone. So you're not tempted.
0: Yeah.
1: And you can do timeouts and all the other things that already exist on your phone. But then I went and looked at it. I'm like, I'm going to pay $7 a month to somebody so I can't use the phone that cost me $1,200 and that I still pay for extra service on so I can have data.
0: Yeah.
1: Anyway, simpler phone, simpler life.
0: Yeah, so this phone, TCL, now this is a brand that I know for making televisions.
1: Yeah,
0: but
1: Costco.
0: they also make phones.
1: Yeah, you can get it by Costco.
0: They just launched a new phone that's now available on all the carriers in Canada. It's called the TCL K70 Next Paper. And they're doing a different strategy here. What they do is on this phone, they have a button. It's called the Next Key. And what you do when you press this button, it will turn your phone into an e-reader. It's like black and white. Everything is just, it almost looks like a newspaper. And then they have another mode where it can bring just a little bit of color, kind of like a comic. So if you want just a little bit of, just a touch of color, you can do that as well. But what it does is when you switch it from color mode to this e-ink mode, Shane, it's not as appealing. You know, the phone is not as alluring. So it's great if you just do a lot of reading on your phone because it's going to reduce, you're not going to get that blue light that constantly affects people's sleep. And it makes it very easy on the eyes to read for a long time. Of course, the battery life is going to be longer, but it just makes it less distracting. So the phone is not really appealing. Now, at the event that, say, like the end of the workday, you could switch it back on to color, and then you could, you know, watch your favorite videos or scroll on your social media. But I thought that was kind of ingenious because everybody, we've talked about this, doing digital detox, and people are just glued to their phones. And now that we're heading into the summer season, it's a good idea if you have an issue and you can't stop looking at your phone. And I don't blame you. They're very alluring. You know, there's no such thing as boredom anymore if you have a smartphone. But if that is yours, this is a great phone to do it because it can help you stay focused.
1: So on the Kindles and stuff, it's kind of got a different finish. And in your video for this one, it looks like it's got a different finish, or is that a cover, or is that the actual screen?
0: No, and it's really cool. And I highly recommend people watch this video. You can find it on the socials at Handy Andy Media, all one word, or my website, handyandymedia.com. But when you press the button, it has this like little effect, and all of a sudden the color disappears and it's just black and white. And then you press it again and it's like, oh, you know, magically the color reappears. I think it's really cool. I like that position that they're doing. They're saying this is less strain on your eyes. It's a mid-market phone, so it can do everything a smartphone can, except it's also kind of like an e-reader. So great for if you like to read at night before bed. This is the way you want to do it. You don't get that blue light. You're going to sleep well. And again, it's available on all the carriers. It's a budget-friendly phone, and it will prevent you from staring at your phone all day long.
1: And I'm assuming it's Android.
0: It's an Android, yes.
1: Yeah. Okay, cool. All right, there you go. HandyAndyMedia.com. You can check out the video. It's on his socials, too. HandyAndyMedia Instagram is where I saw the video, so if you want to grab it there. Plus, Andy does a great job narrating the video as well in his I Am Narrating Now voice, which is the same as his normal voice.
0: Yeah, it is.
1: Thank you for being here and sharing your suntan with us and all the things.
0: Thanks, Shane.
1: Shane Hewitt in the Night Shift. Get connected with Andy. Every Monday we have some conversations. It's DIY, it's tech, and things we can do to bring into our lives to make our lives a little bit more fun and a little bit easier, too, including the idea of watching some FIFA highlights on the patio when you're sitting outside. Love it. Coming up next, price of gas. Is it going to go down?
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